0: Yeah, Braves, Phillies, I'm sure would absolutely love to have a Sonny Gray as we go down the stretch. And the Twins, you know, I mentioned this before, the owners are always the X factor. You know, as we learned with Artie Moreno, scotching any of the Shohei Ohtani trade stuff when clearly they should have been sellers. Tom Pollad, who's running the Twins right now, he is a glass half full personality. And if you tell him they have a 2% chance to win, he's going for it. And that's been clear since spring training. So as much as I do think it's a smart big picture play for the Twins to sell, I think they literally have to lose like 9 of the next 10 games and completely fall out of it before he lands there. All right. Which impending free agent has made or lost himself the most money this season? Tim, we'll start with you.
1: Well, Brandon Lau's had a really good year with the Pirates. And even though he's in his 30s now, he's proven again he can hit the ball out of the ballpark. By the way, the Pirates and the Nationals lead the major leagues in runs scored. Seriously, who ever could have seen that coming? Hembo, this is why baseball is so great.
0: Beautiful.
1: And these things happen all the time. We just slap. If one of them were up there, it would be a miracle. Both of them are up there. So Brandon Lau is somebody who I think who has really helped his free agent situation. Mauricio Dubon has helped his, because now everyone with the Braves recognizes that guy's such a good all-round player, teammate, all that. JJ Bleda has had a pretty good year. I think he's helped his free agent status. I think Trevor Rogers has not had a good year. I think he has hurt his free agent status, especially how good he was last year. And JP Crawford of the Mariners has moved from shortstop basically to third base now. You have much more value when you're an everyday shortstop, which I think he still is. But those are just a few guys that have maybe moved some things around, good and bad.
2: Buster, I'll give you one of each here. I'll give you Casey Mize as a player who's helped himself a lot. I mean, this is a former number one overall pick who right now is striking out a batter an inning with a sub-1 whip. The pedigree was there always, and now we're finally seeing him sort of fulfill the prophecy. I won't be stunned if he gets a 9-figure deal, albeit on the low end, something like 5 at 110, if we see another 2 or 3 months the way that he's pitched so far. And on the other side, to mention how well Brandon Lau's played in Pittsburgh and has established himself as the best second baseman available on the market, in part because Jazz Chisholm had a really sleepy first half. He's someone that you and I wrote about before the season began. I told you I thought he could get as much as something like $140 million. I think that was a massive overshot, at least based upon what we've seen so far. He's a below average hitter right now, which has always been the carrying tool. He's been demonstrably below average as a defender at second base and has made some very puzzling plays. It's just been a really bad time for him to have such a bad year. And so I would say Jazz Chisholm looks like someone who might have to sign a prove-it contract after this season and has really lost himself a lot of money based on his play.
0: Yeah, Jazz was the guy I was going to mention. Look, and when I did that story during the wintertime, you know, some of the feedback I got on Jazz was, you want to see more consistency. You know, you want to see him to be a factor on a regular basis, because it does feel like at times that he just disappears and there's not a lot there. You know, he talked in spring training about wanting to be a 50-50 guy. He might get there with stolen bases. He's got 26, but he's hit 13 home runs. His OPS plus is 94. I mean, that means he's below average. And it's to the point where I covered the Yankees long enough to know how ruthless they can be in situations like this. Like, you could go, if you're the Yankees right now, go get Luis Arraez, put him at second base, and tell Jazz Chisholm, you know what, we're going to move you around. And I don't know if he'd be happy doing that. I don't know if it would augment his free agency. But they've been waiting and waiting and waiting for Jazz to come and be a consistent force, and it just hasn't happened. So we'll and given the fact that he's a free agent in the fall, I think it makes it easier for the Yankees to be a little bit more draconian in how they handle them the rest of the year. We'll just have to wait and see. All right, guys, thank you. This was tremendous. And Tim, for the record, I didn't yell at you one time.
1: That is a miracle, Buster. I'm going to call the Elias and find the last time that we did a 30-minute podcast without you yelling at me and telling me how wrong I am.
0: All right. That was the Weekly Guest, brought to you by 8 Sleep, the smart mattress cover trusted by some of baseball's greatest. 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
3: Number 3. Miguel Vargas became the third White Sox player to homer in an all-star game, joining 2001 Maglio Ordóñez and 1995 Frank Thomas.
4: Number two.
3: The Contreras brothers became one of five pairs of siblings to both play in the same all-star game multiple times, joining Roberto and Sandy Alomar Jr., Dom and Joe DiMaggio, Dixie Jr., and Harry Walker and Mort and Walker Cooper.
4: Number one.
5: Dylan Cease became the seventh pitcher with three strikeouts in the first inning of an all-star game. He joined 2006 Brad Penny, 1999 Pedro Martinez, 1983 Dave Steeb, 1977 Jim Palmer, 1949 Warren Spahn, and 1934 Carl Hubbell.
0: Todd Radom is the chief executive of our quiz. He's a graphic artist whose work can be seen on ball fields all across America, all around the world. Or you can go to his website, toddradom.com. Todd, how you doing?
6: Buster, it's been All-Star Week, and it's been an awesome week. I'm great. How are you?
0: I'm tired. There's no question about it. We're going into the second half. We did all kinds of stuff at the All-Star event. I was there. You were there. We didn't see each other. We have the first game of the second half on ESPN on Thursday night. But I want, before we move forward, I want to move back and talk about these 2 days at Citizens Bank Park. You are a man of style. You're a man of color. And I wanted to pick your brain on what you saw these 2 days. What stood out to you? Things you liked, things you didn't like.
6: Well, listen, Buster, this is my 30th straight All-Star game as a spectator. But living here in Philly was kind of a unique experience because that's my home ballpark. I'm used to seeing it. And, of course, the All-Star game is an MLB event. So it was kind of fascinating seeing the takeover of what is a Phillies ballpark and has been for 20 some odd years into an All-Star game ballpark for every fan of every persuasion. The branding looked great. It's red, white, and blue. And here we are. The 250th recently took place right here in Philly. So it really leaned hard into the theme of America at 250. And it was just really fun. I thought it looked great. And Philadelphia, I'm just going to say after several six World Cup games, the 250th, it all worked here. And I think everybody had a good time.
0: Yeah, certainly Phillies fans did. I thought they were the star of the Home Run Derby and how much they were invested in it.
6: What are you talking about?
0: they were so great, and I loved it when Jordan Walker hit that home run. I said it was like a 10-year-old flipping a game board, and they're just getting out of the ballpark because they're so angry with the result. I love that they were that invested in it for sure. A couple specific things that I saw, one that worked, one that didn't. I loved when they did the lineup introduction, how they had the players walk one by one as they were introduced to go out and sign their names on that document that looked like the Declaration of Independence. And then during the game, I thought the whole thing with the bicycles and the Sandlot theme and all that, I thought that was terrible.
6: Yeah.
0: And it slowed down the game.
6: Yeah.
0: I was like, what are you doing? It's too much.
6: The introductions are happening. I have a buddy of mine here in my neighborhood who texts me. He said, they just signed a document agreeing to a salary cap.
0: Oh, wow.
6: Sorry,
0: I thought that was cool.
6: I just thought it was perfect. But yeah, you know, there was a lot of frippery, a lot of over the top that took place that, really, you know, you just like it, the presentation of the game evolves every year. And of course, our attention spans decrease. And so there needs to be some stuff. But I thought the mascot stuff was really fun, and people wouldn't necessarily have seen this on the Fox broadcast. But the in-stadium experience was very special. And believe me, I feel very privileged to have been at so many of these. And I got out of there and I was really very conscious about the fact that here are people leaving their home ballpark, getting back on the Broad Street line and going home. And there won't be another All-Star game here for another 30 years.
0: Yeah, exactly. Did you like the Sandlot theme thing with the bicycles during the course of the game?
6: Yeah.
0: I saw some people on social media who seemed to like it. And just being in the ballpark, it just felt so invasive in the game. Especially, look, I think that stopping the game one time for the Stand Up to Cancer moment, that's something that we've all, you know, grown
6: moving.
0: Yes, exactly. But to do that, have the other thing, it's just too much for me.
6: It was a little cringe, to use a word.
0: There you go. All right. All right. Let's get to this week's quiz.
6: All right. Week 7 of our quiz. Which one of these events took place most recently? Was it A, Xander Bogaerts was born? Was it B, the Minnesota Twins won the World Series? Was it C, Carlton Fisk played his final game? Or is it D, Mike Piazza played in his first All-Star game? Which one of these events took place most recently? Xander Bogaerts is born, Twins win the World Series, Fisk final game, or Piazza his first All-Star game?
0: So I think I'm going to do a Daryl Dawkins, thunder dunk, one of those. Like, I feel really good about this one. Taylor, you go first.
7: Ooh, oh, boy, Buster.
6: No pressure, buddy.
7: I'm going to go Mike Piazza, first All-Star appearance.
0: Oh, man. I think that's the right answer.
6: Well, you're both right. You're both very smart gentlemen. It really wasn't that easy because Mike Piazza played his first All-Star game on July 13th, 1993 in Baltimore. Ooh. Carlton Fisk's final game was June 28th of 93.
0: Okay. Ooh, well, wow. That's closer than I would have thought.
6: You're both brilliant. I give you all the accolades.
0: Well, there we go. It's, we're finishing All-Star week on a high.
6: Now into the second half where the wheat and the chaff separate.
0: All right, next time we talk, we're going to talk about your Red Sox, Todd. Thanks for doing this.
6: Thank you, Buster.
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0: afraid to make a damn decision, bro. I'm just like, okay, it's not just about the team.
1: Yeah.
0: So many other factors that I'm, you know, factoring in right now on what, you know, not only best fit me as a player, what best fit me as a person, what best fit me as a, what my happiness, and also with my family as well.
1: Yeah.
0: You know, so there's a lot of, I won't hold you guys up too much longer.
2: Okay. Not too much longer. What are we waiting for? What do you think he's waiting for?
3: Well, when we initially speculated about one of the appearances yesterday maybe being the platform for LeBron James to make this announcement, I didn't think it would happen because it's not all about him. Fanatics Fest is about a bunch of different figures in sports and entertainment coming together. It's not all about him. As Courtney mentioned, Tyrese Halliburton's podcast is not all about him. We had been talking about the World Cup and various things that had been happening on the calendar that would take people's attention away from this. If I had to guess, it would come in the next week or two, early in the week, on a day where there's nothing else really going on and LeBron can control the entire news cycle. And mind you, that's not me being shady. He's earned that. He's earned that right to take his time, and he's earned that right to make a decision and do it when he can maximize it for his personal and or potentially business aspects of his life.
2: I'm making sounds and noises, Courtney. Not because of the fact that Smalls is not right, but because the highest ranking person in the league that LeBron is in doesn't necessarily agree with him. Because out of nowhere yesterday, and I thought, I honestly did not think that this was a real quote because of who it came from and who it was about, but I'm paraphrasing. Adam Silver, the commissioner of the NBA, said, "I would like him to make a decision already so we can finish this schedule." Mm-hmm. Because as you can imagine, teams are calling us, networks are calling us, and everybody wants to lock in the schedule. Opening week, opening night, Christmas Day games, mm-hmm. all of that makes a ton of sense. Adam Silver is the most player-friendly commissioner in the history of sports. I'm stunned that the one player he's now called out is the meal ticket for the last 20 years.
4: If there was any doubt that LeBron James is still the face of the league, it
2: damn
4: was
2: right.
4: all answered yesterday with 100%. That Adam Silver quote. And I went back and did some research. So the 2025-26 schedule was released on August 14th last year. There is still time, but it does take time to build a schedule, to get 82 games together, to work with all of the teams in the NBA. So Adam Silver's like, look, you don't need to drag this out until the 11th hour if you already know, which I think it's pretty clear that he has all the information in front of him. So what is he waiting on? I think he's waiting on us to expect it when we least expect it. I don't think there will be this buildup of coming Thursday, LeBron James, the decision part two. There won't be any of that. I think it's going to come in the form of something where you expect it, but you least expect it, if that makes sense. Because there won't be the publicity and the buildup. He'll just announce it in some way, whether it comes in a commercial, whether it comes on his own platform, whether it comes in the form of something super creative that he hasn't already done in the other times that he became a free agent or was traded or left. Like, none of that is going to play into how he does it this time around. But you now feel, I wouldn't say the pressure. I don't think he feels that pressure. I think the rest of us are like, okay, he better hurry up. Adam Silver just gave him the ultimatum of, you know, get this done sooner so we can make our schedule. But in any event, it just reinforces that this guy still controls absolutely everything in this league from top to bottom because he is the draw. This last potential season is the biggest draw of anything in the NBA.
2: Before we get into some of the destinations and some of the news yesterday around those destinations, because there was, Giannis had his introductory press conference. He and Pat Riley and Eric Spoelstra are not really hiding the fact that they want him. LeBron named teams by name, but in an interaction with fans, like, oh, I hear you saying that. Like, so we'll get into that. Take a step back for a second. LeBron James, for the better part of 20 to 25 years, has been the public eye. LeBron James has never had an incident with the law or anything like that. He's never had anything like that. He's not. He is a family man, a husband, as I said, supporting his wife last night at this event. Three young children, one of whom in the NBA, another in Arizona.
3: As I say, they're not so young anymore.
2: Right. Three. Okay. Yeah. Well, young compared to
3: one was his teammate.
2: Right. One was his teammate in Bronny,
3: an employee of the NBA.
2: Correct. So the other is a college basketball player at Arizona, and his young daughter is a either soon-to-be or 12-year-old student volleyball player. Like, seems wonderful, right? All these amazing accolades in his life. He's a billionaire. He opened up a school. He's arguably the second greatest player of all time. All these things. Is this the kind of stuff that gets people to dislike him? Like, what we're
3: doing... We'll forget about it.
2: What?
3: We're going to forget about it.
2: But in the moment right now, like, The Last Dance, available on the ESPN app, was an amazing reminder of us renewing our vows with Michael Jordan. We were in love with him for so long. We were married to the Michael Jordan game and story, and we loved all about it, everything about it. Not 100% of the people, but most people. Last Dance comes out. It's like, oh, God, yeah, we're back. This is a reminder of, I think, all of the people that don't like LeBron, why they don't like LeBron. Because when we're sitting here, we're saying, what is he waiting for? The only thing that people can come up with is attention.
4: Mm-hmm.
2: No team has made a move during this time of from the moment that, he said goodbye to the Lakers till now. Correct me if I'm wrong. No team of the candidate pool has made a move that would sway his opinion.
3: Would it change your opinion on his approach here if he's waiting for, as you've pointed out, Anthony Davis, and he's waiting until August 6th?
4: Okay, you mentioned that date the other day.
2: Let's talk about that. The most powerful person in the NBA that doesn't play or doesn't run the league or a team is Rich Paul.
3: Mm-hmm.
2: He's amazing. Rich Paul got Gary Trent a 4-year, $64 million deal with the Milwaukee Bucks, Jr. Go look up his numbers and explain that one to me, right? That's a big wink-wink kind of thing, and the league is looking into it. You're telling me Rich Paul can't speed up this process where he would say to the Washington Wizards, listen, on August 6th, we are going to ask you for a max. Are you going to give it to us or not? And if you're not, let's speed up this process here. Rich Paul can't do that?
4: Of course he can, but...
2: So then why hasn't he? If that's what we're waiting for, right? That's what I want.
4: Why pressure your biggest client into making a decision when there's clearly a lot of thought going into how they want to announce this? Because if there wasn't, if he already has his mind made up and it's like, yeah, I want to go back home. I want to go to Cleveland. I want to put a bow on this 24-year NBA career by ending in the place I started. He could have done that already. This is your one last opportunity to make a big splash, to take the entire NBA, the entire sports audience, and make it yours for that moment that will then carry on to the last couple of years or last year of your career, however long he plays. I don't think either of that, like, why pressure him? Why pressure him if you're his agent to get this thing done when you already know that you have all the leverage? You control everything.
2: But, Court, I don't know if I look at it as pressuring him as much as, like, giving
4: coalescing
2: him
4: to the NBA? Why would he do that?
2: No, I'm saying, like, the client in this case is LeBron, right? If we're talking about the Rich Paul perspective. The client is LeBron. My client doesn't have the full scope of the teams that he could be on because he actually doesn't know if Anthony Davis would end up on the Warriors.
4: Sure, I see what you're saying.
2: Or maybe any other team for that matter. You know, maybe the Cavs are saying, hey, if this would not be well, maybe it would be a smart team. I don't know. Hey, we could trade Evan Mobley for Anthony Davis right now, and that guarantees us LeBron. That's a weird trade, but you get what I'm saying.
4: Yeah.
2: Like, I don't, maybe in this case, LeBron actually doesn't have the full scope of the rosters.
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2: We'll get married this weekend.
11: Gary Streisky getting married.
2: Yep, the Streisky's getting married. And you have been bestowed the honor of being the best man, so you have to give a speech at this bad boy.
11: I get to give a speech. I'm told.
2: I still want to know if you charged a fee yet.
11: No,
2: paid for your services.
11: No, I waived the speaking fee. So
2: it's a bold strategy, Cotton.
11: They ask. They go, hey, how long's your? See, we should have communicated better, he and I, before this, because he goes, how long's your toast? I go, buddy, I got it down to 10 minutes, and he goes, I need you at 4, and I said, give me 8. I need 8. And he goes, maybe 5. And I was like, buddy, what about the applause breaks? What about the standing ovation? What about the laughter?
2: You should have given him the wedding singer line, which is, I have a microphone and you don't. So you'll listen every damn word I have to say. That's all you had to say to him.
11: Yeah, he's not going to come up and take it. So we agreed, air quotes, on 5. I'm going to take 6. And I might stretch it to 6 and a hook.
2: It's a very liberal 6.
11: Yeah, because like there are going to be some coworkers at this wedding, so it's almost like a roast. Like I'm going to roast. I got Matt Berry. He's going to be there. Laura Rutledge is going to, I think, be there. Like you know, there are going to be some friends of Gary's. Gary has a lot of friends. Now, are they all groomsmen quality? No. You know, the cream rises to the top. The thing is, though, like, I do have to, and I love his fiance. Abby is a wonderful human being and obviously very patient to be marrying Gary. And so, like, how do I show the proper, yeah, it can't just be about Gary. You know what I mean? Like, it's got to be about her. And I'm not going to roast her at all. It's her day. So it's about, like, maybe it's about, like, how, like, what she puts up with in dealing with Gary. But it's got to be, you know, about her family as well. And how do I land the plane? Because I'm so shot out and cynical about love right now. Like, how do I put my own experiences aside and celebrate one of the only great love stories that I know of in real life right now?
16: Well, that's right there. I mean, you know, that probably needs to be included in the toast.
11: I think that's part of it. Yeah.
16: That is a line for the ages right there. One of the truly great love stories of our generation. It's Gary and his bride-to-be.
11: Yeah, I think that's part of it. I think, like, I know what certain ground rules are, and I do want advice. So if anybody has advice, you can call in.
16: But like, ESPN, advice for Randy on his wedding toast.
11: Yeah, we'll like, I know I'm not supposed to bring up exes, right? You know, you don't bring up, like, oh, that'd be so much better than, you know, Fallulah from back in the day. Like, I'm not going to do that. I know you're not supposed to. I know what I'm not supposed to do.
16: Wait a second. Of all the names that were on the tip of your tongue, you went with Fallulah?
11: I was going with one where no one would be named that name. I didn't want somebody. I was going to say Carla, but I didn't want somebody online to be like, my sister's name is Carla and blah, blah, blah. So.
16: Okay, Karen.
11: Yeah, so. So I know you're not supposed to bring up that. I know you're not supposed to, like, make things me. I'll be self-deprecating about myself.
16: I will tell you, coming up later on the show, and mark my words, I'm going to give you the guideline for the ultimate wedding toast.
11: Yes. Okay. Is it six minutes long?
16: Well, that depends on you. Depends on how vociferous and verbose you'd like to be.
11: We've worked together enough. I think you know.
16: I think, yeah. We're going to set you up for success, but we want to hear from you guys. 888-SAY-ESPN, 888-729-3776. Tips and tricks of the trade for Randy's wedding speech and his toast to his good buddy. Over the weekend. I think, listen, you know the opener is important.
11: Yes.
16: Sets the tone for the entire thing. I mean, that is your first swing of the home run derby kind of deal. Did you get the crowd on their feet, or does they just go,
11: it's true. No, I'm going to have a nice couple of welcome lines. And yeah, and then we're going to get after it. We're going to, one classy note from the bride, which I appreciated. She's like, don't get up there and look at your phone. I was like, that's a good point. So she wants it written down. She wants me, if you're going to go on script, which I think a lot of people make the mistake of getting up there and thinking, see these notes? I don't need these. Where we're going, we don't need notes, you know, and they just throw them away and then they just lose their train of thought and it becomes horrible. So I like the idea of writing it down, and I like it being classy and having a piece of paper and not just looking at our phones like we're waiting for a bus.
16: Yeah, well, I agree. I don't like the look at the phone deal. For my brothers, I just wrote some crib notes on my hand.
11: On your hand?
16: Yeah.
11: Okay.
16: Just put a couple of reminders. I knew what I wanted to say.
11: Yeah.
16: I just put a couple, like, put one word for each thing that would jar my memory to continue. So, you know, as I just put my hand up like this, I was like,
11: I'm
16: going to look down at my hand.
11: How long was your speech?
16: It was probably 6 to 7. It was not long.
11: Okay. All right, good. It's going to fly because it's going to be. There are going to be jokes, you know. It's not going to be just opining on love.
16: Okay,
11: yeah.
16: If you have, and we want to hear from you guys again, 888-SAY-ESPN. If you can bring a prop in, but you only get to do it once. You can't bring in multiple things and everything. It's okay to bring one prop in for visual effect, if that's what you want to do.
11: No. What, like a carrot top? Is that what you're saying? Like you're bringing a prop?
16: No. So, just as a background, okay, I will say as a joke, or from my brother's speech. My brother's a Yankee fan, obviously, and he married a Met fan.
11: Oh, boy.
16: Okay? Mm-hmm. And so I used the line, and what I did is I used the line in the speech, marriage is truly the only experience where you're sleeping with the enemy. And so it's never more true for Jimmy and Amory because he's a Yankee fan and she's a Met fan. And I had jerseys made that were half Yankees and half Mets that I gave to them both.
11: That's pretty cool.
16: To wear. So that was the prop I presented.
11: That's very cool. Okay. All right. I don't know if I'm going to go prop. I wasn't planning on it.
16: I'm just saying it's okay to have a prop for visualization.
11: Yes. Just one.
16: But you can't go over the top.
11: Okay. All right. Thank you.
16: When did this officially start? Because this is that day. Man, I don't think there's only one toast that needs to happen. Best man, that's it. No parents, no friends, no maids of honor, nothing. Just one toast. Best man, that's it.
11: Well, I think it's a bride's day, you know. So I think that probably has something to do with it. I will say, like, they're, you know, now the dad, like, both dads get to talk. Like, it becomes, it really does, like, your food gets cold.
16: No.
11: You're sneaking bites of your food because the mic just gets passed around.
16: And then there's always that girl who has two maids of honor, and then we have to hear two speeches, or they got to pass the mic around. There's got to be a dance and a musical act in between. Like, it should stop.
11: Buddy, when you were married, what was the bridal party situation? How many maids of honor? How many groomsmen?
16: There was one maid of honor. You mean bridesmaids?
11: Yes, my bad.
16: I think we were seven or eight, and that was only because of family members. Like, I had to include you know, I have a brother, I have a sister, she has a sister, you know, like you start to get into worlds where you can't leave people out.
11: Yeah, 100%. I have two brothers. She has two brothers, so right there I'm at four. You know what
16: right.
11: I mean?
16: Right, then you have to find four to match.
11: And then, it was also like, I got married young, so it's high school buddies,
16: yep.
11: College buddies.
16: Yep.
11: Like, where do you draw the line, you know? So, like, listen, hey, Taylor Swift, Travis Kelce, they had 1,100 people at their wedding. You know, who's 1101? Who's the 1101st who's just sitting at home listening to old Taylor, country
16: at
11: Taylor?
16: At this point, does Gary have his last four in and first four out on his list?
11: It's a bracket. Joe Lunardi is coming. Yes, he'll be there. He's in attendance. Yeah, you're right. I mean, I don't miss that aspect of it. I really don't. He has been busting his back porch trying to get everybody taken care of and everybody. And so is Abby. Abby's, I mean, there's been so much. I got ordained to be an officiant in the state of New Hampshire like 2 days ago. Because there's a possible scheduling conflict with their pastor, like super last minute, there could be an emergency. So I've been told that I need to be waiting in the wings.
16: All right, real quick, let's get to Stinky Pete in Minnesota. Stinky Pete, you're on ESPN Radio. Good morning. Advice for Randy. Go ahead.
17: Hey, good morning, guys. Open bar, dude. Farva style. Anyways, this one's just kind of a line. You're saying this might be the generational couple, so maybe they can buck the trend. You could tie it in, but I don't know if you've heard about the three rings of marriage. You've got your engagement ring, you've got your wedding ring, and you've got your suffer ring. So maybe they won't get that last one.
11: Okay. All right, Stinky Pete. Dang, buddy.
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20: Here is your latest Middle Tennessee weather. Monday brings patchy morning fog, then mostly sunny skies with a high near 94. Heat index values could reach 110. There is a 30% chance of showers and thunderstorms. Tuesday will be similar, with a high near 96 and a slight chance of storms. 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
23: It's 4-0 Braves on Riley's second home run off of Eovaldi. What a screamer.
24: The call from 680 The Fan is Atlanta wins at 8-5. The Braves now 3 up on the Phillies, who lost to the Mets 6-1. Milwaukee defeated Miami 3-1. Brewers 6 up on the Cubs, who stayed 6 back by routing the Twins 10-1. In golf of the Open in England, Ryan Fox birdied the 18th and took the title, finishing one stroke better than Cameron Young. Sam Burns finished 2 back. WNBA tonight, the Mercury defeated the Sun 72-63. Earlier, the Dream over the Sky 93-91. The Wings over the Sparks 90-82.
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0: Joey Logano leads Denny Hamlin, Chase Briscoe, Shane Van Gisbergen, and Bubba Wallace, your top five and the five cars on the lead lap.
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0: Speedway, just 56 laps to go. Joey Logano, Denny Hamlin, just doing an unbelievable job tonight, carving their way through lap traffic. Brad, moments ago, we saw them in an absolute hornet's nest of cars all over the racetrack, including Erik Jones, who actually tagged the wall. But Hamlin and Logano sifted their way through the mess. Joey right now has a 0.6 of a second lead over Denny Hamlin as they roar through turns one and two.
9: This is looking like the all-star race of 2024, where Joey Logano led 199 of 200 laps in the all-star race. The only lap he did not lead was under caution, when his pit stall was before the start-finish line and Brad Keselowski's was after the start-finish line because they came onto pit road and Brad Keselowski passed him there. That was the only lap Joey Logano did not lead in that race. One other thing I want to point out, I really look forward to looking to the penalty report of this race afterwards, because we only have now 6-7 cars on the lead lap. We're not really talking a lot about it, but pit stop after pit stop. Ryan Blaney speeding. Austin Hill just had a speeding penalty. We have had so many speeding penalties here tonight.
0: And again, I chalk it up to the fact that it is such a unique entrance to pit lane, because you're coming off the back straightaway, and you got to whoa it all the way down to 30 miles per hour. And then once you get on pit lane, it's a long wrapping it all the way around turns three and four, all the way down the front straightaway. So a very astute point. A lot of drivers have been caught out tonight and certainly have grenaded their nights, as we see just 50 laps to go. Brad, 400 in the books. This is historically what North Wilkesboro races have been. Of course, that was dating back 30-plus years ago. So if it was a 400-miler, we'd hand the trophy to Joey Logano. But Denny Hamlin continues to lurk, now just a half a second behind. This one is far from over. It looks like a two-horse race. They both opened up about a four-second lead over Chase Briscoe. But how about it? Two absolute veterans, two of the absolute best in the sport, putting it on a lot of these young guns in NASCAR tonight.
9: It is great to see. And to your point, Nick, we have now officially had the longest race in North Wilkesboro history. But Joey Logano, he has been winless since Texas of 2025. That was a May 4th race. Now we come to North Wilkesboro Speedway here in 2026, seeking his first victory of the year, also trying to race his way up into chase contention as they run right now. Joey Logano has gone from minus 8 to the cut line to plus 45. Now, if Logano gets passed by Denny Hamlin, that's going to be a 20-point swing for him as well.
6: It has been 45 races since Joey Logano has gone to victory lane, but Pat Patterson, Denny Hamlin, and that progressive Toyota continues to just hang right on the back bumper into turn three.
10: Now, Logano, every time he looks up in his mirror, guys, he can see that car in his mirror, and that car has stalked him all night long as he worked away into turns one and two. Logano's got more lap traffic to deal with as he works up off the corner. Logano's not been able to close it down. They work their way down into turns three and four now. Once again, Denny Hamlin trying to close it in.
9: There are not many cars on the lead lap, but everyone is still racing for position. Joey Logano now is driven to the inside of Austin Dillon, but he has to make a choice. On the high side is Cody Ware. On the low side, Ricky Stenhouse Jr. in front of him.
10: He'll stay out there on the bottom of the racetrack where his car has been working the very best. Once again, Stenhouse right in front of him off turn four.
6: Out of turn number four, Joey Logano clears a couple lap cars. Denny Hamlin trying to do the same. He dives to the bottom of Cody Ware, trying to wrap the bottom and make that pass. Logano trying to roar past Ricky Stenhouse.
10: Yeah, he'll get past Stenhouse now and can go back to the bottom of the racetrack over here in three and four, which is exactly what Logano does.
9: 43 laps to go this time by. Joey Logano will now lead his 280th lap of the Window World 450. Denny Hamlin's going to try and make sure he doesn't lead the last lap.
6: Down the back straightaway, those two separated by about 6 or 7 car lengths as Logano goes to the top side of the racetrack. He's trying to get around Ricky Stenhouse Jr. Right now for Joey Logano, Brad, there isn't a lot of lap traffic in front of him. Austin Hill, who is on fresher tires, is waiting about 15, 20 car lengths ahead. So right now for Logano, it is just a straight-up match race between himself and Denny Hamlin.
9: Yeah, this is about the best-case scenario because Austin Hill was tangled up in those cars with Austin Dillon, Ricky Stenhouse Jr., and Cody Ware. But Austin Hill really has cleared away, and he's pulling away from Joey Logano. So now next up on the list is going to be Zane Smith, but there's a half a straightaway before he catches him.
10: Logano's got a lot of running room now, a lot of space between he and Hamlin as they come off of turn number four.
6: Joey Logano's advantage, about 8 to 10 car lengths over Denny Hamlin. Those are two of the 6 cars that are on the lead lap. Chase Briscoe right now runs in third. Again, what a night for Shane Van Gisbergen. Going to score a ton of points if he can hang on for the final 40 laps. He runs in the fourth position, about a second ahead of Bubba Wallace, who is in fifth. And then Ty Gibbs just got himself back on the lead lap. He runs in the sixth position. In fact, I think he is trying to track down Bubba Wallace right now. They are battling through turns three and four. So let's take a look at that battle right now. It's for the final spot inside the top five. Bubba Wallace by about a car length over Ty Gibbs. They go into turn number one. Pat, they're going to battle while racing through lap traffic.
10: Yeah, they got a lot of lap traffic to work through here as they come up on Chris Buescher down at the bottom of the racetrack. That's where Ty Gibbs goes, and Bubba Wallace to the outside.
9: Ty Gibbs, the winner of stage number one. Then he found himself a lap down early in this race. He has now raced his way back up into the top five, and Ty Gibbs will try and hunt down Shane Van Gisbergen, who's about a half a straightaway ahead of him.
10: Down the back stretch, Gibbs has got a lot of traffic to deal with. He'll go underneath Buescher now off the corner, and he'll go underneath Hosemar.
6: If we were to get a late race caution, I think Ty Gibbs could most certainly be a player. He is roaring through this lap traffic. Got to sift through a few more cars to run down SVG. He'll blow by Eric Jones, now setting up Carson Hosemar.
10: Hosemar to the outside, Gibbs to the bottom of the racetrack as they work the middle of three and four. Now Gibbs will advance.
9: All of this happening 14 seconds behind race leader Joey Logano. So let's pick up Ty Gibbs once again as he's working his way off to.
10: Yeah, he'll take the position now away from Hosemar. He'll go to work on Briscoe right in front of him. They go down into the corner. Briscoe goes to the high side, or making that Cole Custer goes to the high side. He works around that car and moves away from the stretch.
6: We will update that charge for Ty Gibbs. He's trying to run down Shane Van Gisbergen for fourth when we come back with 35 laps to go. Joey Logano leads Denny Hamlin in the Window World 450.
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16: 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The Predators are number one. I'm looking at other teams in the Central Division. The Colorado Avalanche are at 29.
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6: Be a part of the action at ToyotaRacingUSA.com. Nick, we have six cars on the lead lap right now. We have 12 cars either on the lead lap or one lap down. That is what a clinic Joey Logano is showing.
0: No doubt about it. Two of those cars that are still on the lead lap are about to set up for a pretty good battle for the fourth position. Brad, Shane Van Gisbergen holding off Ty Gibbs. They dive into turn number one. Pat, Ty Gibbs has got the momentum. He is right on the back bumper of Shane Van Gisbergen.
10: Now, let's see if he can make it work down here in three and four. Ty Gibbs is going to go to the outside of SDG. SDG down to the bottom of the race. It closes down about half a car.
6: 24 laps to go. The next time Joey Logano crosses the start-finish line, Ty Gibbs has the laps, and I think Ty Gibbs has the car, Pat.
10: Well, we're watching and trying to take advantage of SVG down the backstretch here. Van Gisbergen stays in the middle of the racetrack. That opens the door for Ty Gibbs. He's going to get that spot.
0: Boy, it gets awful tight off of turn number four. They nearly touched, but Ty Gibbs pulls off that pass. Shane Van Gisbergen, does he have any fight left in him, Pat?
10: I don't think so. I think that Gibbs' car is much quicker than SVG. He works down to the bottom of the racetrack now. Shane Van Gisbergen tries to fight back as best he can.
6: Really a smart move because right now Shane Van Gisbergen is running in the fifth spot. Bubba Wallace is still two full seconds behind. So if you're gonna have a fight on the racetrack, I think you want to try and win the war, not just a quick battle.
0: And again, how about the fact that Shane Van Gisbergen is staring down a top five finish on an oval? You and I continue to document how this guy continues to get better and better. Is he necessarily in a position to be a championship contender yet? Not quite, but with the performance on the road courses as strong as it is, and the oval performance continue to improve, it is mighty impressive. What a great night for Shane Van Gisbergen and for Trackhouse. They have badly needed a nice night as an organization.
6: Nick, in the Coca-Cola 600, Shane Van Gisbergen spent most of those 400 laps running inside the top 10 before he finished just outside of it in 11th. We went to Nashville Super Speedway the very next week, and we saw Shane Van Gisbergen running in the top 5. It is not just about turning left and right for Shane Van Gisbergen. Boy, he is getting it done when it comes to just left turns only.
0: And last week at Echo Park Speedway, as the field came out of turn four to the white flag, he was running three wide for about second. So, yeah, it has been a really nice process, really nice season for Shane Van Gisbergen. And as we pointed out, now that Ty Gibbs has gotten around him, he'll settle into that fifth position. We'll see if Bubba Wallace can track him down. Bubba's bigger concern may be just staying on the lead lap, because as they roar out of turn number four, Bubba's hitting the start-finish line now.
6: Joey Logano is about 10 to 12 car lengths behind. As for the charge for Denny Hamlin, Brad, it stayed anywhere from 6-tenths of a second to a 1.1 second advantage. Hamlin's doing everything he can, but Joey Logano has just put on a clinic, not only laying down fast laps, but carving through lap traffic.
0: Joey Logano has caught lap traffic. The car in front of him, he works for Denny Hamlin. That would be the number 35 of Riley Herbst. Herbst will give Joey Logano racing room, but not a whole lot, Pat.
10: No, didn't give him a whole lot of room. In fact, he stays in the gas hard into the corner. Logano tries to hold his car at the bottom of the racetrack. Can't quite do it off the corner.
6: Joey pulled right to the back bumper of Riley Herbst. Can't quite get around him. Back into turn number one. They'll both run the bottom of the racetrack. Denny Hamlin's closed that gap down to about four car lengths.
10: Logano's got to go, and he's got to go now. He needs to get around this Herbst car really quick, and he goes in and gives the 35 a shove, tries to get that position.
0: Riley Herbst, minus three laps, running in 18th, is now holding up race leader Joey Logano as Denny Hamlin is bearing down. He's closed it to within three car lengths.
10: Denny Hamlin is within range now. If Logano stumbles again over here in three and four, he's going to be right there. Here's Logano in the middle of the racetrack off the corner.
6: Logano moved up the racetrack, doesn't have the pace quite to get around Riley Herbst. Denny Hamlin right in the tire tracks with 14 to go as they roar up off of turn two.
10: We're going to have a battle for the lead here in a minute if Logano cannot clear this traffic. Once again, Riley Herbst taking the line away from Logano at the bottom of the racetrack.
0: Riley Herbst is about to find out from Joey Logano just what those front bumpers do. Now Logano draws to the outside. Herbst has to give him room this time by, but there's a whole lot more lap traffic in front of our leader.
10: I was getting ready to say that's just the beginning of the problem for Logano. He's got a lot of lap traffic in front of him now. Hamlin is within three car lengths off the corner.
6: Absolute mess of cars right in front of Joey Logano as his gap over Denny Hamlin is just three car lengths. Logano gets to the bottom of the racetrack trying to put Christopher Bell a lap down.
10: In the middle, down at the bottom of the racetrack, Bell moves to the outside. Logano's on the inside. He goes by John Hunter Nemechek to the outside. Alex Bowman as well.
0: 11 laps to go in the Window World 450, and a battle for the win is starting to shake up. Joey Logano running the bottom of the racetrack. Denny Hamlin chasing him down through lap traffic.
10: Let's call it about six car lengths now for Hamlin as Logano gets a little bit of breathing room, but not much. Here once again is that battle. Hamlin trying to catch the leader.
6: Riley Herbst might not have played very friendly, but drivers like Nemechek, Bell, and Bowman, they're staying to the outside, letting these leaders battle it out. Logano's advantage, 2.5 car lengths over Denny Hamlin.
10: All right, here comes Logano down the backstretch. He has got Ryan Blaney right in front. Blaney goes to the high side of the racetrack to work off turn four.
0: Nine to go. Joey Logano now has a friend, Ryan Blaney, trying to hang on. He's running in 11th, one lap down as they go through two.
10: Logano now midway down the back stretch. He's going to get right to Blaney's bumper. Hamlin clearly about 10 car lengths behind now. But once again, Logano's got a little bit of breathing room.
6: Logano's car looked really good on the bottom that time through turns three and four. He'll get around Ryan Blaney and put a bit of a buffer between himself and Denny Hamlin with just eight to go.
10: Still got some lap traffic to work with. They're talking about the leader. Into the corner he goes in turn number three. Bottom of the racetrack. Hamlin, 10 to 12 car lengths back.
0: Seven to go here in the Window World 450. Logano briefly had to check up behind Noah Gregson. Gregson lets him by. Logano now races back through two.
10: Logano off of turn number two. Heads down the back stretch. Once again, it's got some breathing room here as Austin Hill is the next car that will be on the racetrack in his way. Denny Hamlin using the bottom of the racetrack to try to close the gap.
6: Hamlin is trying to trim this racetrack as short as possible, getting to the inside. Now he's going to work to the outside of Ryan Blaney. If he can make the pass clear, there will be nobody in front of him, but he cannot get around Blaney.
10: Now Blaney's on the bottom now. He lets Hamlin have the top side of the racetrack. Logano, meanwhile, just off the bottom of the racetrack, all four.
0: Blaney's not taking away Hamlin's line. Hamlin now passes him as they go into one, but the lead is now stretched out to six car lengths off two.
10: It's showtime for Denny Hamlin. Either he's got something or he doesn't, and he's going to have to find it really fast. Logano looks really good at the bottom of the racetrack in three and four.
6: Logano roars up off of turn number four, slides in front of Austin Hill. He'll streak across the start-finish line. Just four laps to go here at North Wilkesboro. Denny Hamlin on a wing and a prayer, trying to catch that Penske driver out of two.
10: Joey Logano now once again just asking with a couple of lap cars. Michael McDowell was there. Austin Hill was there. Here's Logano again off the corner.
0: Three laps to go here at North Wilkesboro Speedway, and Joey Logano trying to get his first victory of 2026.
10: Logano working turn number two off the corner now. Down the back stretch he goes. Nobody in his way as Denny Hamlin does everything he can to try to close the distance on the leader.
0: Best news of all for Joey Logano off of turn four. There is only one car ahead of him, and it is Bubba Wallace back into turns one and two. The gap is four or five car lengths. Logano down the back straightaway.
10: Joey Logano has had a rocket ship all night long here. Middle of three and four once again. Number 22 on, elbows up, headed back to the strike.
0: White flag is in the air. Joey Logano has comfort. He has 15 car lengths over Denny Hamlin on the final lap.
10: Here comes Joey Logano at North Wilkesboro on a big night here with 450 laps. He wants to lead the last one. Here's Logano back to the strike.
0: Out of turn number four, Joey Logano is going to snap a 45 race winless streak, and he will win at North Wilkesboro. Joey Logano wins the Window World 450 by 9/10 of a second over Denny Hamlin. Chase Briscoe comes home in third, Ty Gibbs fourth, and Shane Van Gisbergen in fifth. Brad, it's been a long time coming, but what a dominant performance tonight for Joey Logano. This was an incredible race and perfectly executed. 323 laps led. He gets congratulations from his teammate and last week's winner at Echo Park Speedway, Ryan Blaney, as Joey Logano slowly comes across turn number four in front of a sellout crowd here at North Wilkesboro Speedway. He will get set up for that post-race burnout brought to you by Sunoco. From fueling your favorite NASCAR teams to filling up at the pump, Sunoco is trusted to help vehicles perform at their peak. Sunoco, performance is what we do. Brad, he led 323 laps tonight and ultimately carved his way through lap traffic like an absolute master, like perhaps a three-time Cup Series champion. What a night for Joey Logano as fireworks go off overhead. An absolute packed house, sell-out grandstands get to enjoy a great win for Joey Logano as Team Penske will go to victory lane here at Wilkesboro. Just an incredible night, and just what a dominating performance. Stage one was won by Ty Gibbs. Joey Logano finished third. Stage two was won by Joey Logano. He led this race five times tonight. And as we mentioned, 323 laps of the 450 laps led, and Logano is doing a mighty burnout literally all the way around this 5/8 mile racetrack. He does a donut in the middle of the back straightaway, and he's just going to keep going. He's got those tires lit up as he's actually stopping on the back stretch, and I think he might actually be picking up one of his kids to take him to victory lane.
6: Yeah, how about that? We see a youngster with a Pennzoil shirt jumping around, and looks like Joey Logano has found a nice spot there on the back straightaway. But again, just a long time coming for this driver who has had some really, really rough patches over the last year or so, but showing exactly why he is one of the all-time greats in this sport with a phenomenal performance. Again, 323 laps led. And how about the fact, Brad, that after 450 laps here at North Wilkesboro, the gap was still under a second between Logano and Denny Hamlin. Those two, no doubt, the class of the field, especially once we got to the third stage here at North Wilkesboro.
0: Joey Logano's dad, Tom Logano, actually walked around and asked Joey to make sure. And then he went back around to the passenger side and pulled the side window off of the car and put one of Joey Logano's kids in there. That's really cool. Let's hear from our top finishers as well as we go down to pit road with Andrew Curlin.
19: Chase Briscoe winding up in the third position. Congratulations, you're one of six cars that finished on the lead lap. How would you evaluate 450 laps here around North Wilkesboro?
20: It's a long race. Forgot about that. Just really, really long. Obviously, green flag runs there. With, I mean, I don't know. We just ran 200 laps straight. Yeah, it was honestly a lot of fun. The track, you could kind of, I mean, obviously run right on the bottom, run the middle, run the fence. So, gave you options. My car drew pretty good, so I had fun. You know, I think if your car wasn't driving right, it was probably a miserable long night. But, yeah, our Rich Filters Toyota was really, really good. You know, came through the field quite a few times. Just never could get the lead. I felt like if we could have got the lead, we'd have been okay. But that last run, we kind of lost anyways. So, yeah, great night. What we needed. And hopefully go on to Indy and win one there.
19: That's a solid top five day for Chase Briscoe. And he is back home in Indiana next weekend, Wendy.
21: Shane Van Gisbergen just getting out of the car, wiping off his face, getting a bottle of water. fluid in him. He ran the truck race earlier this weekend here at North Wilkesboro. Physically demanding racetrack, led laps tonight. You've led laps here before at North Wilkesboro. I heard you say this is quickly becoming one of your favorite tracks. Now that you're 450 laps in and you finished fifth tonight, what is your next assessment of this track?
1: Yeah, I'm stoked. It was a great night. Pretty cool to genuinely lead too, and stoked with that, but long, hot night, pretty wore out, and yeah, just stoked. Thank you to Trackhouse for a great car and really good points day.
21: I heard you say on the radio, now what do I do, when you were leading? Do you tend to have a sense of humor during this race?
1: I mean, you got to stay relaxed, but certainly stressed, a bit pissed I gave it away at the end of the stage, but yeah, weren't quite good enough at that point, but we've got to take it, I guess.
21: All right, get some hydration. Of course, these drivers are very exhausted after tonight, Andrew.
19: Ty Gibbs winding up in the fourth position. It was a valiant effort from you guys. How would you sum up a long, physical race at North Wilkesboro?
20: Yeah, it's, I don't know, just super frustrating. We had a really great car and just got caught speeding. I don't know. It was unfortunate. So I'm just really frustrated right now. I didn't really want to talk, but I'm frustrated. So appreciate my team. Thank you, SiriusXM.
19: Appreciate the taking the time, Ty Gibbs. It's a top five finish. Obviously, some frustration, though, out of the driver of the 54.
9: Thank you very much, Andrew Curlin. We appreciate that. And after Ty Gibbs won that first stage, that speeding penalty put him to the back. And we talked about this earlier. There were several speeding penalties here tonight.
0: No, and Ty Gibbs has good reason to be upset, because outside of Joey Logano and Denny Hamlin, I would say he was pretty consistently throughout the course of the night one of the fastest cars on the racetrack. And if he wouldn't have had that speeding penalty, I don't think there's any reason to think Ty Gibbs wouldn't have been right there with Joey and Denny. Ultimately, though, Ty has to settle for a fourth place finish, and certainly going to have to pick up the pieces and go to Indianapolis next week.
9: Yeah, for sure. By the way, today's Xfinity fastest lap goes to Ross Chastain, and he had a lap of 18.665 seconds for Ross Chastain, and that was the fifth lap of the race. Celebrating his speed on the track and the reliable performance Xfinity brings to your home, congratulations to Ross Chastain on claiming one very much needed championship point. Doug Turnbull, for the second week in a row, celebrating with the Penske driver in victory lane.
2: Indeed it is, and the winless streak is over for Joey Logano. After 45 races, he goes to victory lane. Joey, you're covered in sweat. This car is covered in rubber, and a dominant performance tonight. You entered this race lead 116 laps all year, and I don't even know what the number is right now, but it was a dominant performance. How do you feel right now getting the monkey off your back?
22: Yeah, just a solid race car. I knew in practice, the car had speed and the balance was really loose. And so when you have that, it's like, okay, if we get the balance right, this thing's really fast, I think. And so I did a good job dialing in over tonight and putting it in position at the end there. So or really at the end of the first stage there, we kind of got where we needed to be and was able to just set sail up front. So just a really solid race car. I was lucky to get to drive this one today. I was really just able to manage a lot of things inside the car. So yeah, proud of Paul Wolf. He does a good job. We tested twice over the offseason here when they were testing all the other stuff with the rules packages and stuff. So just a really good tester.
2: And what is it about North Wilkesboro with an all-star win, a bunch of laps led a year ago? You the Wilkesboro Whisperer or the new venue Whisperer?
22: I don't know. I don't want to be a one-track wonder, but right now it's a good one to be good at. And, last year we feel like we got one taken away there at the end. And, even the old pavement, I felt like we had a chance of winning that all-star race as well. So just always had fast cars here and was able to, like I said, just able to manage the short track stuff. So definitely our wheelhouse right now.
2: And you're here with your son Hudson, right? That got to ride shotgun?
22: Yeah. I seen him on the backstretch. I was doing a donut. I was, pick him up.
2: Love it. He looks thrilled by it. Denny Hamlin came over, by the way, second place finisher, and said really impressive job for two drivers that have feuded a lot. Game, respected game right there.
9: Let's go to Andrew Curland.
19: Denny Hamlin wound up in the second position. He ran over and congratulated Joey Logano. What'd you have to say to him about that run he had?
1: Just it was wildly impressive. I thought... we got our car pretty good, enough to keep them honest there, but, man, just every time I get close, I'd heat the tires up, and he'd pull back away, and, so I don't know how much extra he had in the tank. I wouldn't think much if, he wouldn't want to let us get that close, but just a really impressive run by him and his team, and, it was a great day for us, but still a... Yeah, you got to tip your hat when someone beats you.
19: You certainly were closing in on him. How challenging was it to maneuver lap traffic while also battling for a lead?
1: Yeah, I mean, there was cars all over the racetrack. With a track this small and that many cars left on the racetrack, you know, really with no incidences, while lap traffic is part of it. And that was what I thought was, you know, Joey's strength was really getting through the lap traffic really, really well. And it seemed like I could close an open track, he'd pull away in traffic. So he was able to be a little bit more aggressive with his car. And just a little bit better than me.
19: Denny, thank you. He winds up in the second position and has a lot of respect for Joey Logano, who wound up victory lane, guys.
9: Well, Nick, we might actually have a couple of candidates, but let's talk about tonight's Xfinity Mobile Reliable Performance.
0: Man, the low-hanging fruit is you give it to the guy who led 323 laps and snapped the 45-race winless streak, and that would be Joey Logano. But I want to give it to Shane Van Gisbergen because I just thought he had an incredible night running inside the top 10 all night long, third in the truck race yesterday, fifth tonight. If I would have told you that, Brad, you would have said, well, where were we at? Naval Base Coronado, maybe Sonoma, maybe Watkins Glen. No, we got it done on the short track here at North Wilkesboro. So I'm going to give a tip of the cap and a nod. Great night for SVG.
9: I like that. Backing up that third place run in the truck race yesterday, fifth place tonight. Just like today's top driver, you need a connection that performs under pressure with Xfinity Mobile. Get an intelligent Wi-Fi with 5G all in one that keeps you connected at every turn. Xfinity, imagine that.
0: Let's give the final full field rundown. In the top 10, there were six drivers on the lead lap, four drivers that finished one lap down. Joey Logano is your race winner tonight of the Window World 450. Denny Hamlin finishes 8/10 of a second behind in second. Chase Briscoe finishes third. Ty Gibbs fourth. Shane Van Gisbergen fifth. Bubba Wallace, the final car in the lead lap, in sixth. Good night for Brad Keselowski. He finishes seventh. Todd Gilliland advances to the finals of the in-season challenge by virtue of his eighth place finish. Daniel Suarez had a quiet ninth place, and Ryan Preece, final driver in the top 10.
9: Nice. Ryan Blaney finishes 11th. He will take on Todd Gilliland for that $1 million top prize of the in-season challenge next weekend in the Brickyard 400. William Byron, 12th. Carson Hocevar, 13th. 14th was Austin Cindric. Kyle Larson was 15th. Ty Dillon was 16th, minus three laps. Chase Elliott in 17th. 18th, Riley Herbst. Christopher Bell finished 19th. 20th was Chris Buescher.
0: Eric Jones finishes 21st tonight. Zane Smith, 22nd. Austin Dillon was 23rd. Michael McDowell was 24th. Noah Gregson finishes 25th. Alex Bowman had to settle for 26th. Ross Chastain was 27th. Cole Custer comes home in 28th. Cody Ware was 29th. The rough summer continues for Tyler Reddick. He finishes 30th.
9: 31st, John Hunter Nemechek. Connor Zilich, 32nd. 33rd, Austin Hill. 34th, Ricky Stenhouse Jr. The final three out of the race. Chad Fincham, 35th. Josh Berry, 36th. 37th was A.J. Allmendinger. And boy, we have some points swapping going around.
0: No doubt about it. Denny Hamlin remains your points leader, but the gap is 68 now over Tyler Reddick, 87 over Ryan Blaney, and another 134 back to Ty Gibbs. As for the cut line, of course, remember, top 16 make the NASCAR chase for the cup. Great night for Shane Van Gisbergen. He moves 54 points above the cut line, 14th. Joey Logano moves into the top 16 with his win. He's plus 40. 9 to the good side. Austin Cindric on the bubble, albeit by 33 points over Eric Jones, Ryan Preece, and Brad Keselowski.
9: Next weekend, we have a blended crew bringing you great NASCAR racing with the IMS Radio Network. They have the coverage of the Brickyard 400. Of course, we've had a long partnership with the Performance Racing Network, and we'll bring in a couple of voices from the Motor Racing Network as well. We look forward to all of that action happening. Cup Series qualifying Saturday, 1:30 Eastern time. On Saturday as well, the Pennzoil 250 with the O'Reilly Auto Parts Series. That'll be at 3:30. Joey Logano will join Nick Yeoman and myself in the booth for the coverage of the O'Reilly Auto Parts Series Pennzoil 250. How fitting is that? And the Brickyard 400, Sunday, July 26th. Brickyard 400 presented by PPG. A crown jewel event on the NASCAR Cup Series schedule. That's Sunday at 1 o'clock Eastern time. Be sure and tune in for that. Then the Performance Racing Network, after a few weeks off, we turn it over to MRN. But we come back August 22nd and 23rd at New Hampshire Motor Speedway for the Dollar Tree 301 weekend. Be sure and tune in for all of that action. looking forward to seeing you in Indy, and we've been trying to convince Nick to actually stop on the way home to Nashville because the IndyCar race was postponed at Nashville Super Speedway due to rain. It will run tomorrow at 3 o'clock Eastern time. Tune into the IMS Radio Network. Who knows? Maybe you hear Nick again.
0: I don't know if I'll be working, but I may show up. And, Brad, final thoughts. Take a bow, North Wilkesboro Speedway. What a night. What a performance. And certainly the fans who have been clamoring for wanting a full points-paying race, they showed up. An absolute sellout. Racetrack looked great. And certainly they got a fantastic race to watch tonight with Joey Logano winning.
9: 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A great blended crew from a lot of tracks, including my home track of Texas Motor Speedway, helping facilitate this event. Want to thank a great broadcast crew. Pat Patterson covered it all in the turns with us. Our Napa Pit Reporters were Andrew Curlin, Wendy Venturini, and Doug Turnbull. Our engineers, Harold Hamrick, Ben Blevins, and Bill Parrott. 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
25: Here is your latest Middle Tennessee weather. A chance of showers and thunderstorms before evening, then mostly sunny with a high near 94. Heat index values could reach 110. West-southwest wind around 5 miles per hour. Overnight, partly cloudy with a low around 76. Tuesday, a slight chance of showers and thunderstorms after 10 a.m. Mostly sunny, high near 96. Heat index values up to 109. Southwest wind 5 to 10 miles per hour. Showers and thunderstorms likely Tuesday night with a low around 76. 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
16: 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Sirianni and Hurts, what's going on? Hurts' teammates don't like him as much as they like AJ Brown. I'm walking in the supermarket yesterday. You know what? I looked up to my left, and what did I see? A big Wheaties box with Jalen Hurts on the cover. And I sat there with a smile and a smirk on my face because this guy is going to get everybody this year.
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18: The World Cup's off the hook. 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
6: Stroke penalty on Friday was. Let's dive into it. Let's juxtapose it with Ryan Fox, his first major title at 39 years old. By the way, he didn't start playing competitive golf until he was 17, didn't get his tour card until he was 37. It's an incredible story. But unfortunately, the big story coming out of Royal Birkdale, the comments, among others, let's start with Rory McIlroy. Let's go chronological order, boys, about Bryson DeChambeau. You talk about waiting for guys to finish their rounds, Zeno. Well, that's what Rory McIlroy was doing on Friday night.
9: I won't pretend to be up here and defend Bryson. I'm not particularly fond of him. I think a lot of it's performative. I think a lot of it's for attention. And yeah, you know, to hold the tournament hostage like that and have all of us, volunteers, players, everyone waiting on him to depart, I didn't feel like it was a great look. Like, again, I'm not in his mind. I'm not in his, but it didn't look good.
6: And now the report, courtesy of both Bob Harrig as well as Jeff Shack, that apparently Bryson DeChambeau did indeed want to call President Trump during his rules spat with the RNA and was denied on Friday.
10: Interesting. Hmm. He has the president's number?
6: Let's hear from Scott.
10: I wasn't expecting that.
6: Let's evidently. But, you know,
10: can I say one thing in reaction to, yes, to Rory? Because here's the thing. Okay.
6: What, you think Rory comes off as whiny?
10: No, I just, it's not very, like, Rory, what would you have done in that spot? Like, if I recall correctly, he was, brought up from 700 to 500, I think he was a stroke off the lead when he got in the clubhouse, right?
6: Yes.
10: And this was on Friday or Saturday, it was Saturday.
6: It was on Friday.
10: Friday, sorry. So you're heading into the weekend here, Saturday's moving day, and you're in great position to lose two strokes, like, after you've, it'd be one thing if they did the foul, if they assessed the penalty right there on the spot. To retroactively do it after the guy got in the clubhouse, yeah, I would make a stink too. Like, I kind of side, you know, I don't know exactly what the etiquette is, but I kind of side with DeChambeau here in a sense, like, I would be ticked off too. Why didn't you say anything back then? Why didn't you come over there? I mean, how are you going to do this now? That's like going back and saying, oh, you know, we missed a strike in the third inning, so actually you're out, and we're going to take those runs off the board. Like, no.
6: I mean, they do it in basketball, and I know that that's not exactly apples to apples. It's more apples to oranges.
10: Yeah, but they do that with, like, a two-point line versus a three-point shot. Like, that's something objective. One was, it didn't change anything else, theoretically, in the game other than the score, right? And so I think, I just wonder what Rory would have done if it was him. If he was in that spot, I think Rory would have made equal a stink.
6: I do. But you know who I don't think would have made a stink? Scottie Scheffler. And here is what he had to say today about Bryson DeChambeau after initially saying he didn't have anything to say. Actually, he has a lot to say. He hadn't just formulated it. Well, now he has since formulated it.
17: All I can really say is I think maybe we need to be a little bit more strict in the way that we are policing guys, but it's a little bit of a balance because you got certain guys like a Bryson who every shot he hits is going to be shown on TV. And, you know, when you have camera angles that are far away, things can look different than they do when you're right there. And so, you know, we've done a good job of, like, I hate saying stuff like right out here because I don't want anything to get taken out of context. And, you know, all I'll say the rest of it is, like, Bryson, I've known him for a long time. He's a lot of things. But he's definitely not a cheater. I've ever seen him cheat once, whether you're having a putting contest or a putting green or chipping contest, or any time we played amateur golf, I never saw anything suspicious. But when you're watching him there from that camera angle, you know, maybe he was a touch careless around his ball, but I don't think he did anything intentionally.
10: I don't think his assessment is wrong. I mean, you know, it's because that's essentially what you're saying he did, right? Like he purposely improved his lie and cheated because he didn't think anybody. There's 500 cameras out there. You can see everything. Now, granted, the camera angle they had, you couldn't see the ball at all. So it's like, you know, there wasn't really anything either way to, you know, definitively show what happened. And you can't prove a negative, right? You can't prove he didn't not touch the ball, right? So there's no way to show that, especially from the angle that they had. But, you know, I and for a game that involves so much integrity, again, Rory, if you were accused of cheating, you would equally have made a stink. Like, that seems pretty pompous and arrogant on Rory's part.
6: By the way, Scottie Scheffler and Sam Burns, 20 under in their cumulative scores to par through four majors this year. Scottie Scheffler does not defend at the British Open. A potential World Series preview in the Bronx. This is Game Night on ESPN Radio.
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22: Here is your latest Middle Tennessee weather. A chance of showers and thunderstorms before evening, then mostly sunny with a high near 94. Heat index values could reach 110. West-southwest wind around 5 miles per hour. Overnight, partly cloudy with a low around 76. Tuesday, a slight chance of showers and thunderstorms after 10 a.m. Mostly sunny, high near 96.
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11: I'm Ed Duncan. We start with the World Cup, where Spain is victorious for the second time in World Cup history. Spain takes the title by defeating Argentina 1-0. Ferran Torres scored the only goal of the match in extra time. It was a match dominated by Spain, outshooting Argentina 12-0 as Spain takes the World Cup title. To baseball, where the Yankees and Dodgers played a day-night doubleheader in the Bronx. L.A. took the opener. The Yankees earned a split in the nightcap.
12: Swing a high fly ball, deep left field, Hernandez to the track, it is gone! Go ahead, home run, Jazz Chisholm with one out of the eighth. 2-1 Yankees on its 14th home run of the season.
11: The call on ESPN Radio as New York wins the second game 2-1. While the Yankees have now won one in a row, the Red Sox have won 13. Win number 13 in a row came against the Rays 6-1, and the Orioles have won seven in a row. They beat the Astros 5-2. The White Sox beat the Blue Jays 3-0. They're in first now in the AL Central because in Cleveland, Paul Skeens dominated for the Pirates in a 7-1 win over the Guardians. Diamondbacks over the Cardinals, Astros 5-2. The White Sox beat the Blue Jays 3-0. They're in first now in the AL Central. Because in Cleveland, Paul Skeens dominated for the Pirates in a 7-1 win over the Guardians. Diamondbacks over the Cardinals in 10, 8-7. In golf, for the opening.

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1: 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Baseball on Sunday, Pirates, Guardians in Cleveland. Paul Skeens on the mound for Pittsburgh.
2: One ball, two strikes. Skeens delivers. Swing and a miss. Struck him out. 8 Ks for Skeens. He's gone through seven.
1: Sports Radio 93.7, The Fan. Pirates, the 7-1 win over Cleveland. Skeens, seven innings, gave up the earned run, struck out eight. His seventh outing, where he's thrown at least 100 pitches, had at least eight strikeouts, and at most, one run allowed. Guardians, meanwhile, 0-17 when allowing at least seven runs. Mets started early against the Phillies.
3: The 1-0. Drill deep to right field. This ball is well on its way, and this one is gone to the second deck in right. What a shot for Francisco Lindor. Four batters into the top of the first. The Mets have a 2-0 lead on Lindor's sixth and one of the more mammoth home runs he's hit all season. 420 feet into the second deck and right.
1: 420 feet is longest of the season. Home run number six. 880 ESPN New York with the call. Mets a 6-1 win over the Phillies. Their first series win against the Phillies at Citizens Bank Park since 2022. White Sox shut out the Blue Jays 3-0. Trey Yosevich takes the loss, went six innings, struck out nine, gave up all three runs, and takes the loss. White Sox 5-1 of their last six, seven runs allowed in that span. Mariners double up the Giants 6-3. Seattle winning three of the last four after losing five straight. SportsCenter All Night, ESPN Radio. 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
0: Number five.
5: Jay, we start with baseball in Colorado, where the Reds beat the Rockies despite a monster day from Hunter Goodman, as we hear on 850 KOA.
6: And he swings and drives this deep to center field. It is out of here. Hunter shoots. Hunter scores. It's a hat trick of homers. Number 30 on the year.
0: Number four.
5: In New York, the Yankees salvaged a doubleheader split with the Dodgers thanks to a Jazz Chisholm homer in the nightcap, as heard on ESPN Radio.
7: Swing a high fly ball.
5: In Milwaukee, the Brewers continue to roll as a William Contreras walk-off gave the Brew Crew a sweep of the Marlins. The call from 620 WTMJ.
2: Fairbanks, 1-2 pitch. He is a fly ball. Deep center field. Marcy's back. Track. Wall. Bye. Bye. Baseball. Wild Bill. A three-run shot. And the Brewers walk off the Marlins.
0: Number two.
5: Another walk-off took place in Arizona, where Max Kepler came up big in extra innings against the Cardinals, as we are on Arizona Sports 98.7 FM.
8: The 2-2. Swinging a drive to right. Going back out of Newport. Still going back. It's over his head. One hop against the wall. Barroso around third. He's coming home. D-backs win. D-backs win. D-backs win.
0: Number one.
5: Finally to go up in a dramatic ending to the Open across the pond, as a birdie for Ryan Fox on the 18th wins it. The call from the Open Radio.
9: Ryan Fox steps in to win the Open. Putt is on its way.
6: Yes, he has done it! Ryan Fox birdies the last, and he wins the 154th Open at Royal Burfdale.
1: He was tied for 85th after the first round, tied for 52nd at even par after the second round, shot 10 under over the weekend. Scottie Scheffler finishes three shots back at 7 under for the week, and after the final round said that pro golf needs to do a better job of policing rule breakers after being questioned about the Bryson DeChambeau fiasco from Friday.
10: All I can really say is I think maybe we need to be a little bit more strict in the way that we are policing guys, but it's a little bit of a balance because you got certain guys like a Bryson who every shot he hits is going to be shown on TV. And, you know, when you have camera angles that are far away, things can look different than they do when you're right there. And so You know, we've done a good job of, like, I hate saying stuff like right out here because I don't want anything to get taken out of context. And you all say the rest of it is like Bryson. I've known him for a long time. He's a lot of things. But he's definitely not a cheater. I've ever seen him cheat once, whether you're having a putting contest or a putting green or chippy contest or anytime we played amateur golf, I never saw anything suspicious.
1: Scottie Scheffler after the final round. Scheffler, eighth consecutive top 15 finish at a major. Major victory in New Jersey on Sunday. More on that next. The Sports Center All Night continues. It's ESPN Radio.
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12: We have no idea what's going to happen in Washington. Jaden Daniels, he was an inch away from the Super Bowl in his rookie season and hurt in his second season.
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22: 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I'm looking at other teams in the Central Division. The Colorado Avalanche are at 29.
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1: 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Sunday, setting a couple of monikers that can be used moving forward. At Royal Birkdale, they would crown the champion golfer of the year, while at the Meadowlands, they would crown the reigning men's World Cup champion.
3: The stage is set for Sunday afternoon in East Rutherford.
4: They're the two best teams. They thoroughly deserve it.
5: Messi has been the greatest of all time for me and many people.
7: But for one last Sunday, we'll be able to see the greatest player who ever laced them up play for the biggest trophy ever.
1: We had a pair of heavyweights for the final at the FIFA World Cup, but it was decidedly Spain's afternoon. It's a 1-0 win over Argentina after extra time. Spain picking up its second FIFA World Cup title, first since 2010. Ferran Torres, the only goal of the game, came in extra time in the 106th minute. Third career World Cup goal, the first since scoring two against Costa Rica in 2022. Spain winning at 1-0, seven shutouts this World Cup, extending the record for the most in a single tournament. They conceded one goal the entire tournament, fewest ever by a World Cup champion. They dispatched all comers. ESPN analyst Hercules Gomez.
8: Let's think about this for a second. Portugal came across their road, and it was easy work. Belgium came across their road, very light work. And then after that, you get a team like France, who was, well, in everybody's eyes, the favorite in this tournament. And they dominate France with the ball. And you're thinking, okay, how about the final? How about with a player like Lionel Messi? How about with a player who's the all-time great in this sport? And they do it again. Argentina was pitiful, disgraceful, whatever adjective you want to use in this game, because of Spain and how dominant they were with the ball. They never let Argentina into this game. They dictated play, and finally, finally, football won. When they had to win the game, they did what was necessary, and they put Argentina to bed. But I'm most impressed with how dominant they were. Defensively, only one goal against, and it's not like it's just the defenders we're talking about. A complete performance for a team that has stars, but didn't have one single star, if I'm being honest, in this tournament. It was a team effort. Collectively, they were unbelievable.
1: And it's now 38-game unbeaten streak in all competitions. They won the title in six of...
8: One single star, if I'm being honest, in this tournament. It was a team effort. Collectively, they were unbelievable.
1: And it's now 38-game unbeaten streak in all competitions. They won the title in six of their seven major tournament finals.

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1: 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Baseball on Sunday, Pirates, Guardians in Cleveland. Paul Skeens on the mound for Pittsburgh.
2: One ball, two strikes. Skeens delivers. Swing and a miss. Struck him out. 8 Ks for Skeens. He's gone through 7.
1: 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Pirates, the 7-1 win over Cleveland. Skeens, 7 innings, gave up the earned run, struck out 8. His 7th outing, where he's thrown at least 100 pitches, had at least 8 strikeouts, and at most, 1 run allowed. Guardians, meanwhile, 0-17 when allowing at least 7 runs. Mets started early against the Phillies.
3: The 1-0. Drilled deep to right field. This ball is well on its way, and this one is gone to the second deck in right. What a shot for Francisco Lindor. 4 batters into the top of the first. The Mets have a 2-0 lead on Lindor's 6th and one of the more mammoth home runs he's hit all season. 420 feet into the second deck in right.
1: 420 feet is longest of the season. Home run number 6, 880 ESPN New York with the call. Mets, a 6-1 win over the Phillies. Their first series win against the Phillies at Citizens Bank Park since 2022. White Sox shut out the Blue Jays 3-0. Trey Yosevich takes the loss, went 6 innings, struck out 9, gave up all 3 runs, and takes the loss. White Sox 5-1 in their last 6, 7 runs allowed in that span. Mariners double up the Giants 6-3. Seattle winning 3 of the last 4 after losing 5 straight. 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
0: Number 5.
5: Jay, we start with baseball in Colorado, where the Reds beat the Rockies despite a monster day from Hunter Goodman, as we hear on 850 KOA.
6: And he swings and drives this deep to center field. It is out of here. Hunter shoots. Hunter scores. It's a hat trick of homers. Number 30 on the year.
0: Number 4.
5: In New York, the Yankees salvaged a doubleheader split with the Dodgers thanks to a Jazz Chisholm homer in the nightcap, as heard on ESPN Radio.
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5: In Milwaukee, the Brewers continue to roll as a William Contreras walk-off gave the Brew Crew a sweep of the Marlins. The call from 620 WTMJ.
2: Fairbanks, 1-2 pitch. He is a fly ball. Deep center field. Marcy's back. Trap. Wall. Bye. Bye. Baseball. Wild Bill. A 3-run shot. And the Brewers walk off the Marlins.
0: Number 2.
5: Another walk-off took place in Arizona, where Max Kepler came up big in extra innings against the Cardinals, as we are on Arizona Sports 98.7 FM.
8: The 2-2. Swinging a drive to right. Going back out of Newport. Still going back. It's over his head. One hop against the wall. Barroso around third. He's coming home. D-backs win. D-backs win. D-backs win.
0: Number 1.
5: Finally to go up in a dramatic ending to the open across the pond, as a birdie for Ryan Fox on the 18th wins it. The call from the open radio.
9: Ryan Fox steps in to win the open. Putt is on its way.
6: Yes, he has done it! Ryan Fox birdies the last, and he wins the 154th open at Royal Birkdale.
1: He was tied for 85th after the first round, tied for 52nd at even par after the second round, shot 10 under over the weekend. Scottie Scheffler finishes 3 shots back at 7 under for the week, and after the final round said that pro golf needs to do a better job of policing rule breakers after being questioned about the Bryson DeChambeau fiasco from Friday.
10: All I can really say is I think maybe we need to be a little bit more strict in the way that we are policing guys, but it's a little bit of a balance because you got certain guys like a Bryson who every shot he hits is going to be shown on TV. And, you know, when you have camera angles that are far away, things can look different than they do when you're right there. And so you know, we've done a good job of, like, and I hate saying stuff like right out here because I don't want anything to get taken out of context. And you know, all I'll say the rest of it is like Bryson, I've known him for a long time. He's a lot of things. But he's definitely not a cheater. I've never seen him cheat once, whether you're having a putting contest of a putting green or chipping contest or any time we played amateur golf, I never saw anything suspicious.
1: Scottie Scheffler after the final round. Scheffler, eighth consecutive top 15 finish at a major. Major victory in New Jersey on Sunday. More on that next. 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
1: 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Baseball on Sunday, Pirates, Guardians in Cleveland. Paul Skeens on the mound for Pittsburgh.
2: One ball, two strikes. Skeens delivers. Swing and a miss, struck him out. 8 Ks for Skeens. He's gone through seven.
1: 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Pirates, the 7-1 win over Cleveland. Skeens, seven innings, gave up the earned run, struck out eight. His seventh outing, where he's thrown at least 100 pitches, had at least eight strikeouts, and at most, one run allowed. Guardians, meanwhile, 0-17 when allowing at least seven runs. Mets started early against the Phillies.
3: The 1-0. Drill deep to right field. This ball is well on its way, and this one is gone to the second deck in right. What a shot for Francisco Lindor. Four batters into the top of the first. The Mets have a 2-0 lead on Lindor's sixth and one of the more mammoth home runs he's hit all season. 420 feet into the second deck in right.
1: 420 feet is longest of the season. Home run number six, 880 ESPN New York with the call. Mets a 6-1 win over the Phillies. Their first series win against the Phillies at Citizens Bank Park since 2022. White Sox shut out the Blue Jays 3-0. Trey Yosevich takes the loss, went six innings, struck out nine, gave up all three runs and takes the loss. White Sox 5-1 in their last six, seven runs allowed in that span. Mariners double up the Giants 6-3. Seattle winning three of the last four after losing five straight. SportsCenter All Night, ESPN Radio. 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
0: Number five.
5: Jay, we start with baseball in Colorado, where the Reds beat the Rockies despite a monster day from Hunter Goodman, as we hear on 850 KOA.
6: And he swings and drives this deep to center field. It is out of here. Hunter shoots. Hunter scores. It's a hat trick of homers. Number 30 on the year.
0: Number four.
5: In New York, the Yankees salvaged a doubleheader split with the Dodgers thanks to a Jazz Chisholm homer in the nightcap, as heard on ESPN Radio.
7: Swing a high fly ball deep left field. Hernandez to the track. It is gone. Go ahead, home run, Jazz Chisholm. One out of the eighth. 2-1 Yankees on its 14th home run of the season.
0: Number three.
5: In Milwaukee, the Brewers continue to roll as a William Contreras walk-off gave the Brew Crew a sweep of the Marlins. The call from 620 WTMJ.
2: Fairbanks, the 1-2 pitch. He is a fly ball. Deep center field. Marcy's back. Track. Wall. Bye. Bye. Baseball. Wild Bill. A three-run shot. And the Brewers walk off the Marlins.
0: Number two.
5: Another walk-off took place in Arizona, where Max Kepler came up big in extra innings against the Cardinals, as we are on Arizona Sports 98.7 FM.
8: The 2-2. Swinging a drive to right. Going back out of Newport. Still going back. It's over his head. One hop against the wall. Barroso around third. He's coming home. D-backs win. D-backs win. D-backs win.
0: Number one.
5: Finally to go up in a dramatic ending to the open across the pond, as a birdie for Ryan Fox on the 18th wins it. The call from the open radio.
9: Ryan Fox steps in to win the open. Putt is on its way.
6: Yes, he has done it! Ryan Fox birdies the last, and he wins the 154th open at Royal Birkdale.
1: He was tied for 85th after the first round, tied for 52nd at even par after the second round, shot 10 under over the weekend. Scottie Scheffler finishes three shots back at 7 under for the week, and after the final round said that pro golf needs to do a better job of policing rule breakers after being questioned about the Bryson DeChambeau fiasco from Friday.
10: All I can really say is I think maybe we need to be a little bit more strict in the way that we are policing guys, but it's a little bit of a balance because you got certain guys like a Bryson who every shot he hits is going to be shown on TV. And, you know, when you have camera angles that are far away, things can look different than they do when you're right there. And so You know, we've done a good job of, like, I hate saying stuff like right out here because I don't want anything to get taken out of context. And you all say the rest of it is like, Bryson, I've known him for a long time. He's a lot of things. But he's definitely not a cheater. I've ever seen him cheat once, whether you're having a putting contest or a putting green or chippy contest or anytime we played amateur golf, I never saw anything suspicious.
1: Scottie Scheffler after the final round. Scheffler, eighth consecutive top 15 finish at a major. Major victory in New Jersey on Sunday. More on that next. The Sports Center All Night continues. 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
1: 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Sunday, setting a couple of monikers that can be used moving forward. At Royal Birkdale, they would crown the champion golfer of the year, while at the Meadowlands, they would crown the reigning men's World Cup champion.
2: The stage is set for Sunday afternoon in East Rutherford.
3: They're the two best teams. They fully deserve it.
4: Messi has been the greatest of all time for me and many people.
5: But for one last Sunday, we'll be able to see the greatest player who ever laced him up play for the biggest trophy ever.
1: We had a pair of heavyweights for the final at the FIFA World Cup. But it was decidedly Spain's afternoon. It's a 1-0 win over Argentina after extra time. Spain picking up its second FIFA World Cup title, first since 2010. Ferran Torres, the only goal of the game, came in extra time in the 106th minute. Third career World Cup goal, the first since scoring two against Costa Rica in 2022. Spain winning at 1-0, seven shutouts this World Cup, extending the record for the most in a single tournament. They conceded one goal the entire tournament, fewest ever by a World Cup champion. They dispatched all comers. ESPN analyst Hercules Gomez.
7: Let's think about this for a second. Portugal came across their road, and it was easy work. Belgium came across their road, very light work. And then after that, you get a team like France, who was, well, in everybody's eyes, the favorite in this tournament, and they dominate France with the ball. And you're thinking, okay, how about the final? How about with a player like Lionel Messi? How about with a player who's the all-time great in this sport? And they do it again. Argentina was pitiful, disgraceful, whatever adjective you want to use in this game, because of Spain and how dominant they were with the ball. They never let Argentina into this game. They dictated play, and finally, football won. When they had to win the game, they did what was necessary, and they put Argentina to bed. But I'm most impressed with how dominant they were. Defensively, only one goal against, and it's not like it's just the defenders we're talking about. A complete performance for a team that has stars, but didn't have one single star, if I'm being honest, in this tournament. It was a team effort. Collectively, they were unbelievable.
1: And it's now 38-game unbeaten streak in all competitions. They won the title in six of their seven major tournament finals. Not an easy win in the World Cup Sunday. Earlier on ESPN Radio, Tony Husband from MLS on Apple TV.
8: Well, it was a grind of a final, in all honesty. Often they are when there's so much at stake, so much for both teams to lose. And this was a game that was always set up to be between a team in Spain who would possess the ball a lot, and a team in Argentina who probably knew as a group maybe they didn't match up as well against this Spanish team, so they were going to have to hang in there. They were going to have to fight every ball all the way through and ultimately see if they could get some magic from Lionel Messi to potentially win the game. Ultimately, it took a long time for Spanish superiority to kind of come through, but they got there in the end. I mean, I'd probably say it won't go down as a classic World Cup final, but certainly a tense one.
1: Okay, hold that thought for a moment, because that could be an understatement. Argentina losing this one. They finished as the runner-up in three of the last four FIFA World Cup final appearances. Team record 13-game unbeaten streak in the World Cup is snapped. Lionel Messi, though, does become the first man to start three World Cup finals. Second man to appear in three. In the end, though, Spain registering 20 shots compared to two for Argentina, none on target. Argentina's first shot of any kind came in the 115th minute, the second half of extra time with roughly 5 minutes to play. That's a record for futility in a World Cup. As the dust settles, not really much at all for Argentina to write home about. ESPN analyst Steve McManaman, Frank LaBeouf, Craig Burley.
26: I'd go as far as to say
1: futility in a World Cup. As the dust settles, not really much at all for Argentina to write home about. ESPN analyst Steve McManaman, Frank LaBeouf, Craig Burley.
26: I'd go as far as to say Argentina were a complete and utter

0: Arkart, etc., etc. We've heard it and heard it and heard it, but it's a really bad image for them, isn't it? You know, it doesn't look good. It doesn't look great. You're talking about the, you know, arguably the greatest player in the world. Yet his teammates act as if, you know, they're not interested in football. They just want to do anything else apart from win a football match. They'll just do it by fair means or foul. They'll kick, they'll punch, they'll drag, they'll dive, they'll do anything. I mean, we went crazy over Paraguay's performance against France. That was worse. That was awful today. And as you said, in the biggest game in the world, the eyes of the nation, the eyes of the whole universe looking at this game, and you're subjected to that. Where, as you said, if you're a neutral, all you're praying for is, you know, I hope Spain score.
1: Yeah.
0: I hope Spain score, and then let's finish this game and get over with. And then after the end of the game, we're all sitting there going, I bet you Argentina caused chaos after the game. I bet you they're going to be pushing and pulling and fighting. And of course, that happens as well off camera, you know. And it's just, I mean, I'm glad the result's gone.
1: Yeah.
0: Argentina were awful. And I thought their performance today was terrible.
2: So many people seem to be just repulsed by what Argentina did yesterday and not showing up for Messi. And to Steve's point, they have been trying to rage bait, and you need more than that in a matchup like that versus Spain.
3: Oh, no doubt about it. I mean, Enzo Fernandez with the two yellow cards ends up getting a red, like he gets kicked out. This is a man advantage for Spain. And it, I guess it's emblematic of what we expected, what we've come to expect from watching this Argentinian team. And it goes to show you that that's not going to be good enough when you're playing against the best teams in the world.
2: Mm-hmm.
3: And Spain is no doubt one of the best teams in the world. And they have the hardware to prove it now. And going into the next World Cup in 2030, they are going to be one of the favorites, if not the favorite, when that kicks off.
2: Passing of the baton from Messi to Lamine Yamal.
3: It feels like it, very much so. Now, pretty sure Kylian Mbappe is going to have something to say about that.
2: Absolutely.
3: And the blue is going to be around. But it's undeniable what Spain was able to do. The fact that they had to go through France, the fact that they had to go through Messi in Argentina, is why I give them the benefit of the doubt when it comes to supremacy in the World Cup in years to come.
2: Well, we have an answer. Spain, your World Cup champion for 2026. We don't have an answer when it comes to LeBron James. Are we any closer to a decision? 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
5: 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Uh-huh. 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
12: 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Robbie Stanley, Joe Rex Road, Christian Skelton here with you this week. Ian Safar on a well-deserved vacation, so we wish Ian a great time this week away from the program. Joseph, good morning. How are you?
13: Good morning. Yeah, hope Ian has fun in the Big Apple. And, doing all right. Watched the whole game yesterday, the whole match. A lot of people complaining about it. I mean, you know, there weren't a lot of goals, but, I mean, Spain is just great, man.
12: Yeah. Spain, the deserving victor of this tournament, clearly. I thought they played great yesterday. I saw a couple of my buddies talking about this. Glad that it didn't go to PKs with the way that that Spain played. Felt like they deserved to win. I was personally rooting for it to go to PKs because I think that would have been awesome. But Spain gets it done in extra time.
13: Yeah, that it would have been fun. And obviously then Messi would have taken a shot because he didn't yesterday. But It would have kind of been an injustice because it was just domination. I've been saying Argentinian, but I noticed on the broadcast that Stu Holden kept saying Argentine. So I don't know which is more right, but the Argentine or Argentinian goalie,
12: both correct,
13: according to AI. Which is listed first?
12: It just says both Argentine and Argentinian are correct and interchangeable.
13: Okay.
12: Adjectives used to describe people from Argentina.
13: I just feel like Argentine sounds kind of cool. The Argentine goalkeeper was freaking unbelievable, man. Yeah, I mean, unbelievable. That guy, you know, that was like, you know, I always want to draw these, you know, soccer to a different sport. That was, you know, a goalie in hockey just completely taking over a game,
12: yeah.
13: You know, just stealing a game. Maybe they didn't win, but no, I felt like Argentina.
12: Argentina.
13: Now, yes. It's messing me up saying the country name. I feel like they never had any threat at all. Like, I mean, finally at the end when they're desperate, you know, then you get the red light and then you're just basically screwed. But if anybody had any questions, I don't think anybody did. But if you did have any questions about whether we were going to beat Spain,
12: yeah.
13: No, we were not.
12: I was going to ask you, does it make you feel better? Like as a U.S. soccer fan that knowing that if you would have won against Belgium, you had to play Spain and it just probably wasn't going to end well. They end up winning the whole tournament. So does that make you feel any better?
13: Not really. You want to get to that point. You want to, and you want to test yourself.
12: I'm trying. You
13: yeah.
12: know?
13: Like, because the thing is, I think at our best, we could have, well, not scored because no one scores on them, but like maybe only lost like 1-0? 1-0? I don't know. But,
12: exciting.
13: Yeah, I know. But no, we're the champions, and it's probably good. Plus, now you can just stop. Every single thing has to be a conspiracy. Like, oh, yes, we know FIFA's corrupt, but why does FIFA want
12: Argentina?
13: Dude, this Argentine thing has messed me up totally like crazy. I keep wanting to say Argentina now. Why do they want them to win? Why would FIFA not want England in the final? I mean, are you kidding me? Come on. So, like, it's good because that's apparently been the thing, and so they didn't win it. So, great. Good for Spain. 2010 and 2026, the 2 years that LeBron made us all wait on a decision.
12: Yeah.
13: That's right.
12: Could be joining the Heat both times. LeBron is apparently the Miami Heat have been emerged as pretty substantial betting favorites now to land LeBron James.
13: Wow.
12: So it's gone from Cleveland has basically been the favorite the whole time to now LeBron James is favored to go to the Miami Heat. A lot of different markets. Like I'm looking at this Kalshi thing that I'm unfamiliar with.
13: Yeah, that freaks me out.
12: The Hard Rock stuff.
13: Kalshi, like, you can bet on your own haircut. I'm not down with that.
12: It's not what I'm looking for there. But yeah, the Miami Heat have stepped up to the forefront of the favorite for LeBron James, which apparently a decision is coming like pretty soon this week from what they say. We'll see.
13: It has to be this week. What is there any reasoning
12: well,
13: with the Heat?
12: I don't know. I saw like Gilbert Arenas put it out there that he had talked with Giannis and Giannis said basically, yeah, he's coming here. So I don't know. So that's Gilbert Arenas. I couldn't tell you how reliable Gilbert Arenas is, but the betting odds are reacting to something. So I think, yeah, like Yahoo ran something on this. Kalshi's got it Heat at 52%, Cavs at 26%, Warriors at 13%, and Philadelphia, I think, is at 13% too. So I think, yeah, like Yahoo ran something on this. Kalshi's got it Heat at 52%, Cavs at 26%. Warriors at 13%, and Philadelphia, I think, is at 13% too. So, all the

0: There was some reasoning given for why he was going number one. But anyway, that I mean, Vegas totally reacted to that with Levis before the draft. And it ended up being total BS, which I hope this is too. But for your sake, boy, would you have a fun.
1: Oh, I would love it.
0: And what a that would be interesting. LeBron and Giannis. LeBronus.
1: I mean, from a fit standpoint, I don't know. I mean, I don't know what else they've got around them, but it fits well from those three. Like, LeBron would have to dominate the ball. Like, Giannis not going to dominate the ball. You can get it to him. But LeBron would dominate the ball. You get Giannis in there, and Bam is Bam. He'll play a bunch of really good defense for you and get you. I mean, scored 84 points in the game this year, so you can get him the ball.
0: Sure.
1: But LeBron would be, like, basically the point guard on that team.
0: Yeah. That is interesting because I still feel like Giannis is – at his best when he can sort of get up ahead of steam and right. So those two playing off each other. And obviously Giannis, every time he pulls up for a three, it's like, stop. No.
1: Don't do that.
0: If you have enough shooting around those three and you can play good team defense, I mean, that's,
1: well, that would be the other, I think, appealing thing for LeBron, other than, you know, it's a place he's been and is familiar with before. And it's a great coach, but I mean, Giannis and Bam are what? Two of the top five best defensive players in the game. I mean, it's probably maybe even top like four, top three. Like, there are people that think it's Giannis, Bam, and obviously Wembanyama are the best three defenders in the game. So if you're worried about like not having to play all that much defense, if you're LeBron, that'd be a good team to go to.
0: Yeah, no, and that is. I mean, somewhere you've got to conserve, you know. Yeah. Sorry, Warriors. Thought it might be interesting. I mean, I'm going to hold out until this actually happens. But I mean, why would he say that? You know,
1: I don't know. I mean, again, you know, I don't know how trustworthy Gilbert Arenas is on this stuff. So,
0: but if he wasn't trustworthy, wouldn't he already be put on blast for that?
1: I don't know. Don't know.
0: Real quick on soccer, Joey from Belver points out that England versus France was a joy to watch. I must say, I feel bad. I missed it. We were busy doing stuff, and I wasn't able to watch it, but I was kind of following along. I'm like, oh, it's 4-0, and so I just stopped following along. Then I saw that it was a 6-4 final.
1: Yeah.
0: So, but I mean, like, some people didn't play, and I don't know.
1: Yeah, I did not watch the third place game.
0: People went nuts about the third place game.
1: Yeah, I did not watch the third place.
0: Mbappe game. Golden Boot.
1: Matthew from Jolton that says LeBron won't have Ray Allen to bail him out this time.
0: Wow,
1: it's true.
0: Ray Allen was. Was important.
1: He was important. A great shot.
0: That was one heck of a shot.
1: I would also advise you to go back and watch the fourth quarter of that specific game and how they ever got back in the game. I think LeBron had like 14 in a row or something like that. Yeah. He was pretty good.
0: Yeah. Yeah. I think LeBron, you could say he had a decent hand in that one, in those titles. Right?
1: Yeah.
0: Yeah. I'd say so.
1: I would say so. So that part is going to be interesting to see when that decision comes. There was a reporting this week. This weekend on the LeBron front, you know, that Adam Silver from the NBA came out and was like, yeah, you know, I wish LeBron hurry up and make a decision because we got schedule release stuff to come out with. And there was some reporting apparently from people tied in LeBron. I was like, yeah, he didn't care about that. He's not concerned at all with the commissioner and the schedule. So,
0: and that's fine. Like, you don't have to be concerned with the commissioner and the schedule, but maybe read the room overall. Yeah.
1: There are also the commissioners waiting on,
0: yeah,
1: you know,
0: absolutely,
1: the decision here.
0: Yeah, even at his age, it's a bit of a domino effect decision, like, right? You gotta, and it's enough already, man. It's enough already. So how about before 10 Eastern today?
1: That'd be great.
0: What do you think?
1: That would be great. It's SEC Media Days this week, John. I know this is it's a tough week for you when you're not there because it's just something that, you know, you feel like you're missing out on. Each year when you don't get the chance to go. That's why when you do get the chance to go, I think you relish it so much. But
0: I love it.
1: Not there this year in person for you down there in Tampa. So I know that's going to be tough for you to overcome.
0: Yeah, it will be. You know, I'm imagining right now walking into that 38-degree room and seeing so many people with their laptops sitting there. At the coffee, the coffee has already run out by now. The coffee's already out. I can picture this in my mind. The only thing that you can drink is Diet Dr. Pepper at this point. Feinbaum's over there in the corner holding
1: Sankey.
0: Court, you know. Yeah, then Sankey
1: Austin
0: comes
1: Price.
0: In. You hear the Darth Vader music as Sankey walks in, you know. Yeah, I'm going to miss it. I'm going to miss it a lot. Lots of exciting stuff today.
1: We got Tennessee.

0: SEC media, SEC media day action today. Vanderbilt's in there tomorrow. I mean, what a day tomorrow is, by the way. Golish at Auburn. Kirby Smart at Georgia. My boy Shane Beamer at South Carolina. Clark Lee at Vanderbilt. It's a decent day tomorrow.
1: That is. Of course, they say, just to try to get some people to stay, they're saving Lane
0: for last
1: day. Yeah. Oh, yeah.
0: Oh, yeah.
1: Who wants to hang around all week just so you can hear Lane?
0: Lane kicking. And Sark last.
1: Yeah. Yeah, Sark is whatever. Don't blow it this year, Sark.
0: Sark, why didn't you play? Agree to go play Texas Tech out there? I'm sure that'll come up at some point.
1: There you go. Of course, now no
0: one. A lot of things have happened since then.
1: Now most of college football wants to deschedule Texas Tech, so, yeah, you know.
0: There's that. We will get into the Tennessee portion of this coming up next, 615-737-1025. We've talked a lot about Tennessee, the challenges for Josh Heupel heading into this year. What about the other side of it? How equipped are they to maybe surprise people? We'll get into that. Robbie and Rex Road, 102.5 The Game.
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0: 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Josh Heupel will be speaking later today at SEC Media Days. I believe he will also have Deshaun Bishop, Arion Carter, Jeremiah Tealander coming with him today on the player front. So we've talked a lot this offseason, Joe, for Tennessee about obviously the quarterback battle, and we'll get back into that here in just a few minutes. But the quarterback part of this, but just the program as a whole, you had the Nico Iamaliava situation last year. Joey Aguilar steps in. He plays really well for the most part for Tennessee. And yet they end up really with a disappointing season at home. They had the Georgia game that was a classic that they probably should have won, and they let it get away from them. And then you lose at to Oklahoma at home. You get thumped by Vanderbilt at home. You lose on the road at Alabama. And you end up 8-4, technically 8-5 when you factor in the bowl game at the end of the year. So it has a lot of people wondering, where is this all headed with Josh Heupel in Tennessee? And I think a very common phrase or question that's been thrown out there is, has he maxed out at Tennessee? And we're going to begin to find out, I guess, some of the answer to that this year. But I think a lot of, like, worst-case scenario situations have been presented around Tennessee this offseason of what happens if the quarterback play is not any good, or what happens if they can't get to the pass rusher, or what happens if so-and-so, you know, so this and that. It's always this. Well, what about the other case? Like, what if they step in there and they get good quarterback play from either one of these guys, whether it's George McIntyre or Faison Brandon? What if Jim Knowles coming in as defensive coordinator is a great move by Heupel? And even though I'm looking at it right now on paper and I'm very concerned, particularly about edge rusher and what that's going to look like, what if they find some guys in there that get after the quarterback and they turn back into being a pretty good defense? Like, I still look at the offensive side of the ball, and I look at, you know, there's Braylon Staley, there's Mike Matthews, Deshaun Bishop was a very productive running back last year. I feel good about their offensive line that they've got coming back. Like, there's a lot to like, I think, on the offensive side of the ball. What about the best case scenario for Tennessee? What if Josh Heupel looks at the team that he's got this year, he figures out quarterback, which he has a track record of doing, the defense steps up, plays maybe a little bit better than we think it's going to heading into the year, and you look at that gauntlet of a schedule that they've got, and they end up 9-3 or 10-2. What would that tell you about Josh Heupel and the job that he's done?
1: Hey, it's a great question, a great point, because I feel like we have talked a lot more about the worst case, and there is a best case. There's promise here. You know, beyond, I agree with you, I think the offensive line could be the best under Josh Heupel, and that's been a problem spot, so that's not necessarily saying a ton, but they've also obviously had a ton of production with the offensive line. But like you said, you know, really like the receivers. Bishop is the third straight guy who's been a 1,000-yard back. He's going to have a big year. I mean, that looks good. There are a lot of guys on defense. I mean, like Tyree Weathersby, you know. I mean, Jordan Norman. Like, there's some guys who we don't know what they are. I really like David Hobbs inside up front. Obviously, Carter is a very good player. And there's some promising guys in the back end too, and I think you hit it with Knowles that he could be a big difference maker. Obviously, it'd be a lot better if you had him and Chaz Coleman.
0: Yep,
1: that would be ideal, and that's, you're going to have to overcome that. But there are some young guys and some new guys through the portal who could give you a solid defense. I also like how the schedule sets up as long as you can get through that Georgia Tech game, because as long as you can do that, you're going to be 3-0. You're going to have Texas coming in. Texas having already played against Ohio State. That's a huge opportunity at home. And that's one of those things that could vault your season. It could also be a wake-up call and a slap in the face. Texas is loaded. So, to have them at home, I just think that's a great opportunity. Then you have Auburn at home. and you're at Arkansas. And so to me, even if, you know, not worst case. I mean, you could lose, you know, but I think you should have one loss at worst when Alabama comes in. And Alabama, I mean, the third Saturday in October this year could be a referendum on two coaches. I don't know, but Alabama, coming into your house, I think you should be confident about winning that game. I mean, we'll see. Like, they've got their own quarterback question and two talented guys. Some people love the young guy, what he's going to be, but we'll see. We'll see what they are. That's an opportunity. South Carolina on the road, Kentucky. I mean, the schedule overall is tough, and the Texas game counts in that.
0: Sure.
1: And Alabama counts in that too. But I think it's until you get to having to go to A&M and then coming back for Lane, and who knows what the heck that's going to look like at that point. There's actually, I think, a lot of opportunity, and I think it does allow at least for a build to that sort of, you know, that discovery game against the junior UT.
0: Well, the gotta have it game on this, to me, you have to beat Georgia Tech. Like,
1: yeah.
0: And you know, we'll see what Georgia Tech is this year, but I mean, Georgia Tech it's not some game that you could just trot out there and think you're going to play your C game and win. Like, you gotta win that game. And you laid out the Texas part of it. Like, Texas is going to be, I think, the most talented team that they play against all year, but you've got it at home. Like, that's, you've got three of your four, to me, just massive games this year. Texas, Alabama, Texas A&M, LSU. You got three of them at home. So yeah, while the opponents you look at and you say, whew, that's going to be tough, three of the four at home, and I mentioned to start things off this segment, you dropped three at home last year, and that just hasn't happened under Josh Heupel really since his first year, right? Like, Neyland has been a really tough place to play, and they've played really well at Neyland. They didn't last year. So does that change? Was that a one-off? Is there anything you can take into that? Or do you get back to being a pretty dominant team at home? I mean, you know, I understand that people are mad that the Texas game is at 11 a.m., and I understand it. That's still going to be a pretty raucous place that they're walking into. So, like, I think you feel great that three of those four games are at home. Now, again, you've got South Carolina on the road, could be tricky, you know, all seriousness, all joking aside, with the Shane Beamer front. I mean, they have a very talented quarterback that we have seen play well in the SEC before. When that place gets rolling, it can be a difficult place to play. For some reason, Arkansas has given them fits. Like, even last year, Taylen Green, I thought, was just going to destroy them in that game. They ended up winning it, but it was by the skin of their teeth. So they got Arkansas again on the schedule this year. And then Vanderbilt, right? Like, Vanderbilt to close out the year at home or on the road. I don't know what this Vanderbilt team is going to be, but, you know, you would assume, by the way, that Jared Curtis, from the beginning of the season to the end of the season, probably improves a lot in that plan in that span of time. So the schedule is what it is. I think if you look at Tennessee's roster right now, to me, these are two massive questions. But if you get adequate quarterback play and if you get adequate pass rush, they can end up being pretty good, right? I mean, those are two huge ifs. I understand that. But there is a track record on both fronts of Tennessee generating pressure on the quarterback under Josh Heupel and Tennessee having good quarterback play under Josh Heupel. And I feel like a little bit of that has been lost in the discussion this offseason.
1: Yeah, and I think that this is a year where you definitely hope to see, and I think you've already seen some, but I mean, you definitely hope to see continued and maybe growing, you know, player development within your program, showing up on the field. You know, I think you see some, yep, there's some opportunity for that on defense. Some of these guys have played some, but they're in bigger roles. And look, I mean, Tim Banks was fine. He had some really good moments. He had some, I mean, he had a great defense 2 years ago, so you can't forget that. But also some really bad moments too. You look at Jim Knowles, you look at his whole track record, and it is like, you just have to, you know, understand with Ohio State how much better it makes. I mean, like, people are seriously raving about Matt Patricia being a genius, and it's like, man, guys, I'm not saying he's a bad coach or anything, but like, let's understand, like, the advantage he has. He has, like, top of the draft people are talking about. This guy could be generational. This guy could be all over the field. Like, do we think that doesn't make a difference? And so I apply that to Knowles a little bit. You know, then he goes to Penn State and it didn't go well, but it could be. That could be an absolute upgrade, you know? I mean, I think that's probably, if you tell me that it is for sure, then I feel like he's going to figure out some ways to manufacture enough pressure, and he's got some depth on that defense and some guys that we're going to find out about this year. But, yeah, they could be better than we assume.
0: So what do you think about the Vols as Josh Heupel and company step into SEC Media Days today? What do you make of the worst-case scenario, best-case scenario for the Vols in your mind this year? We'll take your thoughts on that. 615-737-1025, our phone number. More coming up next. 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
0: Robbie and Rex Road, 102.5 The Game. 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Taking your thoughts at 615-737-1025. On the Vols, Matthew from Jolton says, Georgia Tech, South Carolina could be sneaky. They each usually have one upset a year. I think they got a lot of sneaky games on here. I mean, I'll tell you another one that I have no idea what to expect from this team this year, but I know this, and we've talked about this, Joe. If Tennessee loses this game, the fan base is going to freak out, and that is Auburn on October the 3rd. If Alex Golish, former offensive coordinator, comes in there and beats you in Neyland Stadium, the fan base will not react well to that.
1: No, it won't. And I do think that, you know, the best Tennessee offense was with Golish as OC. It's Heupel's baby, but I think Heupel hiring Golish was one of his really good moves as a coach. And that goes back to UCF. And, I mean, they've got a dynamic. He brought his QB, from South Florida. So that's absolutely a dangerous game. Could be a track meet.
0: He brought a lot of people from South Florida.
1: Yeah.
0: But Byron Brown, pretty good.
1: He is.
0: We'll see. They've got several sneaky games. Like, I'm looking at their schedule. I mean, to me, Furman, Kennesaw State, I would throw Kentucky in there because they always handle Kentucky.
1: New era.
0: It is a new era.
1: New era.
0: And then I guess you could say Arkansas, because Arkansas is in a kind of a state of transition right now. Like, those what I would be, that's what I would define as your gimme games this year if you're Tennessee. And other than that, man, like, you've got A&M, LSU, like, at South Carolina is not a gimme game. At Vanderbilt's not a gimme game. Like, they got a lot of either toss-ups or games that they're just straight up going to be underdogs in heading into this year.
1: Agree. So that's four. I would agree with those four. By the way, Arkansas fans, I mean, I don't know that I've ever seen a new coach for a program be so what appears to be just completely hated by the fan base. What has Ryan Silverfield done to you people?
0: I don't know.
1: They
0: wanted to run my guy Pittman out of there so fast, and now they're mad at the new guy.
1: Yeah. Well, I have no idea what he's going to do, but, man, give him a chance. But I would agree with you. So then flip it around and tell me what games there are no chancers. What no chancers are on this schedule?
0: I mean, I don't know that there is a no chancer. I mean, on the surface, like, on the road at A&M is going to be tough. That's going to be tough. Going on the road to A&M late in the year, I mean, you never know. But, I mean, like I said, LSU, Alabama, Texas are all at home. I mean, you're definitely not going to have as much talent as those teams. And, you know, LSU added Sam Leavitt at quarterback. You got the Lane part of it coming in. Who knows how their season will have gone. I mean, that's the interesting part of that game is it's the second-to-last game of the year, so who knows what that looks like for both teams at that point. But, I mean, Alabama is going to be a more talented team than you are. Texas, for sure, is going to be a more talented team than you are. So, I mean, you're going to be, I would assume, underdogs in those games, but they're both at home.
1: Yeah. No, I would agree with Texas A&M. I'd put top of the list of toughest games. Marcel Reed is actually a guy I don't think enough people are talking about him. I know
0: he's really good.
1: He faded late, and he made some mistakes late, and it didn't go well. And it didn't go well against Texas, didn't go well in the playoff. But, yeah, he could. If that guy takes a step, I assume he's got to at least be somewhere on Heisman odds list, right? He should be. That's the toughest game. But think about in the past when we'd look at Tennessee's schedule, Georgia, so there's a loss. And really, Well, okay, Georgia and Alabama both, so there's two losses, and then what can you do after that, you know? It wasn't that long ago.
0: Yeah.
1: Last year was a big step with the way that they really competed against Georgia and like you said, should have won it. But those days are over, even for a team that might be looking at a 7-win season. Like, there are a lot of losable games, but at least you have gotten rid of, to me,
0: chalk it up.
1: Like, if you stay within, 10, 14 points of that team, that's a win. Those days are over, which is kind of nice.
0: By the way, do you know who the Heisman Trophy favorite is on the FanDuel Sportsbook right now? Just take a guess.
1: Well, if you're asking me like that, then it's not Arch, I guess.
0: It's not. He's second.
1: So Jeremiah Smith?
0: No. He's another quarterback.
1: CJ Carr?
0: That's correct.
1: Interesting. I think
0: some of that is going to be, like, if you go and look at Notre Dame's schedule, it's like, well, they're going undefeated, or maybe 11-1. And it's like, well, so you got a quarterback on a team that's probably going to be 11-1 or 12-0, and you know what that means.
1: Yeah, and I think he's really good.
0: He is.
1: But also, this point was made by David Hale at ESPN. CJ Carr last year against FPI top 40 opponents, 48.9 QBR, 63 completions, 63 yards per dropback, 6 touchdowns, 5 interceptions. Now, also, last year, he had Jeremiah Love and Jadarian Price taking a lot of heat off him, and they're gone.
0: Yep.
1: So I think he's going to be a really good player. Heisman favorite right now? I think you're right. That's a projection of who's beating them.
0: Yep. I mean, they've got the Miami game, and that's about it. I mean, it's college football. We've seen crazy stuff happen, but it's not that hard to envision Notre Dame going 11-1 or 12-0.
1: No.
0: Looking at their schedule.
1: But also, that might be, his numbers have got to be really good training with that, because he can do that. And if Jeremiah Smith goes off like he might, I don't know that it matters. You don't automatically get it if you're like the QB of the best team. It helps.
0: Now, he's tied for fifth, by the way, on the Heisman odds. Jeremiah Smith is.
1: Okay.
0: You've got Carr, Manning, Mensa down in Miami, and then Trinidad Shambles are your top four.
1: Yeah. Well, that's good. He probably isn't getting talked about enough either.
0: I mean, I bring it up because you brought up Marcel Reed. Like, he's way down the list. Like, I don't even know what place he's in. He's that far down the list, but he's plus 3,000 odds, Marcel Reed.
1: See, like, that to me is, I'm not one to sit here and say, here's some gambling advice, but, I mean, that's a pretty good play.
0: Yeah.
1: Someone like that. Because, I mean, Texas A&M, I haven't looked at their schedule, but I mean, that's a team that I think could be really, really good this year. And he's a potentially special player. I think the end of the season last year soured to people, and I understand it. I mean, I think it was a little bit of a slap in the face, like, okay, you're not ready yet for this level, but I wouldn't be surprised if he is this year.
0: It is, a pretty difficult schedule for A&M. I mean, it's not unmanageable, but you got LSU on the road, you got Alabama on the road, Tennessee at home, Texas at home, at Oklahoma. They got some difficult games in there.
1: You just never know with these conferences.
0: You know.
1: Yeah, it's like one team's schedule is just completely on paper going into a year. You got to keep that in mind, but just so much different than another team in the same league.
0: Yeah, for sure. I mean, and then the quarterback part of this, right? If you're Tennessee, look at Heupel's track record since he got there. And I think the more distance you get away from the Hendon Hooker thing, I mean, Hendon Hooker is the best quarterback play that they've gotten under Heupel, right? And he was unbelievable what he did, and he was, until he got hurt, I mean, definitely going to be a Heisman finalist, maybe a Heisman favorite until he got hurt in South Carolina and all those things. So we understand that. Like, Milton, he turned into an NFL quarterback, right? Like, I mean, Milton's arm was probably baseline going to get him a look in the NFL, but he played well enough under Heupel where he turned into an NFL quarterback.
1: Yeah.
0: Nico was Nico. They made the playoff. And now he's gone, and we'll see what he looks like this year. But Aguilar, I mean, nobody knew anything about Joey Aguilar this time last year, and he stepped in there and he played really well. So my point is, like, if you look at Heupel's track record at quarterback, I do think there's a little bit of, like, benefit of the doubt that I give him just based on what he's done at that position. And I understand that it's a little bit of a different challenge this year. You got two young guys. In one case, you've got a guy that's been in your program for a year who hasn't played a meaningful snap yet in George McIntyre. And the other case is you got a true freshman at Faison Brannan. So it's a different situation heading into this year. But I guess my point is this offense that I think is tailor-made to kind of helping the quarterback out, and Josh Heupel is a quarterback developer, I do give a benefit of the doubt too, that I think a little bit of like the quarterback questions for Tennessee is somewhat overblown. Are they going to get elite level quarterback play? That I don't know, and I think that's a lot to expect from a young guy. Is it going to be completely awful? Like, I've got a hard time buying that based on Heupel's track record.
1: Yeah, for sure. And the support is good. It should be, like right tackle's a little bit of a question, but I mean the offensive line looks pretty good.
0: If you run the ball, you can help your quarterback out a lot, and they're going to be able to run the ball. They always do.
1: Yeah. The only – and last year certainly was, to me, a big deal with the way Joey Aguilar played. You have to go out there and just scramble and pick him up, and he performs the way he does in that offense after leading the FBS in picks the year before. So I think that says something. Now, most of the quarterbacks – now, that's an old guy, and obviously Milton and Hooker were older and stuff like that, so you do have that, but Nico wasn't. Now, Nico was Mr. Five-Star, yeah. But, I mean, Faison Brannan, pretty significant recruit. I mean, both of these guys are big-time recruits,
0: yeah.
1: For whatever that's worth. I mean, I thought last year's conversation with Grace, last week's conversation with Grace Rayner was interesting. It is funny how... like the more these quarterbacks like show up to things, it's like, oh, look at all the flaws,
0: yeah.
1: There. So, but these are two talented guys. He knows what he's doing, and yeah, I expect it to be, and you hope that the competition elevates both of them too, right? I mean, you hope that's what it is, that the competition is raising both of their games, and I think he absolutely deserves benefit of the doubt, and it could be pretty good. Does it cost you? A game here or there just because of youth, not being able to put it together or making one key mistake. I mean, that's possible.
0: I also think there's another factor on the quarterback front that I think could be a huge help to them this year, whichever the quarterback is, whether it's McIntyre or Brannan, that we'll get into coming up next. We'll take your thoughts on the quarterback as well for Tennessee, 615-737-1025. SEC Media Day is getting rolling today. Down in Tampa. More coming up next. 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
0: 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We'll have Corey Curtis from News 2 with us later in the program at 8 o'clock for his weekly visit. The Rex Rant with Joe Rexroad coming up at 7:45 on today's program. And he's got capital letters in there. That's why I know he's mad. So we're looking forward to that coming up at 7:45.
1: This is so annoying.
0: I'm looking forward to it coming up at 7:45 on the program here today. Taking your thoughts on the Vols, 615-737-1025. We've talked about Tennessee's offense. I think there are a lot of position groups, really, other than quarterback, that I feel really good about heading into this year. And one guy in particular, like Staley, one of the criticisms I think of Heupel's offense heading into last season was, all right, well, they basically, even the year they made the playoff, almost totally abandoned going over the middle of the field, right? Like they just, whether Nico couldn't see it or couldn't read it, or they just couldn't, they weren't calling it enough, or Joey Halsley was to blame, whatever. They could not get much done over the middle of the field. And that totally changed last year. Now, Aguilar, I think, deserves a lot of credit for that. You got a very experienced quarterback coming in. And the fact is, I think they were just able to get to more in their playbook last year than they were with Nico as a young guy. So maybe you're going all the way back the other side of that this year with young quarterbacks coming in. But Heupel's also talked about this a little bit. Like, they changed up their playbook. Like, they've added things to this offense that were not previously there. And I think that served them well last year. And I think a guy that really benefited, like Staley, I think, was awesome last year. And he ran basically every route they needed him to run. Like, Staley and Matthews, I think, should be huge weapons to whoever the quarterback is this year. And I don't know what either one of those guys is going to be in terms of like NFL prospect. Like, I saw Brugler was taking a look at wide receivers a couple weeks ago at the Athletic. And I want to say, I think he had both of them somewhere in the top 15 or something like that, but you know, not high. I mean, it's a it's a heck of a wide receiver class that's getting ready to come out.
1: But a couple, okay, so that's like third round picks.
0: Yeah,
1: like a couple of those on your team.
0: They're pretty talented guys, like Matthews in particular, five star guy coming in. Like we know what he is, and I thought he played well last year. So, like to me, this has got a chance. And I understand what I'm about to say is somewhat crazy because the guy won the Biletnikoff. This has got a chance to be the best receiving duo that they've had under Heupel, right? Like, those guys are very productive last year.
1: Yeah, because Tillman got hurt that year. Like, if he was all himself, maybe we don't say that.
0: Right. But, Hyatt's Alabama game won him the Biletnikoff. He was very productive all year, but when you score five touchdowns, they have almost 300 yards against Alabama, you're doing well for yourself.
1: All-time performance.
0: It's an all-time performance. Like I think that that duo, and we'll see kind of who the third guy ends up being, right? And because we know with Heupel's offense, it's basically three. We'll see kind of what the third guy ends up looking like in this, but I think those two have a chance to be the most productive receiving duo that we've seen under Heupel to this point.
1: Yeah, and to your point, you know, last year, and obviously Tennessee, you know, a lot of people have talked about this, even in the draft arena, right? Of the people kind of knocking the offense. And like you said, they went over the middle of the field. You did not see the super wide splits as much last year. You saw more pistol last year. The middle of the field. I mean, trying to attack defenses that kind of do a lot of the same stuff against a lot of the same stuff that you saw before. Now, I know over the years they've added a lot of stuff that wasn't a part of the Briles offense, and that even goes back to Golish's time with RPO stuff and some of their power running stuff. So, I mean, they've tried to diversify, but it does seem like last year they really got away from some of the bread and butter. So does that continue this year? Because you have younger quarterbacks, do you go back a little bit more to, like, your base offense? I don't know. But you at least saw more diversity last year. And, I mean, I think that was a good thing. Because, look, Joey Halsley, like, it's been up and down. I mean, I think he has had big shoes to fill. That's why we see Alex Golish go somewhere, win, and get himself the Auburn job pretty quick. And that's a very valuable guy you lost. Not everybody's going to step in and be the same thing. But I do think, I think Halsley last year was a big year for him to establish himself and show some creativity and some solutions. So obviously, if you're a Tennessee fan, you hope that continues.
0: Well, and Ethan Davis at tight end was dealing with some injuries last year.
1: Very talented.
0: He's very talented. You know, he is not. I mean, I think last year he ended up with 21 catches for like 200 yards and two touchdowns. But every now and then you'll see him catch a pass and get the ball, and you're like, geez, I mean, that guy's got like NFL level
1: like a
0: talent. Yeah, like so. Is there a breakout? If there's a breakout season coming for somebody on the offensive side of the ball, my mind kind of drifts to him. It's like, could it be him? And you know, we haven't really seen them have a super dynamic tight end. Like Kitzelman was a good tight end, but Kitzelman is not like some dynamic guy out there. Like, could Davis be that for them this year? And if he could, what does that do for the young quarterback, for the offense, all those things?
1: Yeah, he's definitely the most NFL-looking tight end Heupel's had. And Matthews, too. Like, I still think that you might have a late first-round pick in there somewhere. Like, if everything were to break well for him, just with the physical tools he has. So what if he has, that kind of year? Texter says, if Faison winds up being the starter, could get ugly. The point he gets hurt using his legs, opposing coordinators will throw the kitchen sink at him. I'm hoping G-Mac really steps up. Well, I mean, you want one of them to step. First of all, it's only a year difference. It's not like McIntyre's a fourth-year junior here.
0: No, McIntyre, McIntyre's not taking a single meaningful snap yet.
1: Yeah.
0: I know he's been in the program for
1: a year. Yeah, he's been in the program, and so that should matter. Another thing about this kitchen sink is, that's the thing about this offense is, if it's going the way you want it to go, you limit what D coordinators can do. You know, you spread them out so much. And again, we just talked about maybe you're not using the wide splits as much, but if you're going at that real tempo, and that's where it also gets tougher maybe with younger quarterbacks, because we've talked before about that. Man, they don't look nearly as fast as they look. And I thought last year at times they did again.
0: Yeah,
1: but with an old guy at QB.
0: With an old guy at QB. And again, like, I would also like to see them be a little bit more selective in that. Like, I think there are times where you can change up the tempo. You know, we've talked about the defense part of this, of like, you know, at some point, if you're going three and out, you're just trying to go fast, fast, fast, you're going to kill your defense on the other side of things. I understand why they do it. Like, I understand the tempo being a thing. The slowest that they've ever gone resulted in a playoff trip for them. So I think that is also worth keeping in mind if you're high.
1: They had a great defense,
0: they did,
1: too.
0: So they did.
1: That's right. Like, that's the thing. Like, it's how do you what's your best way? And maybe it is when you play like a Texas, you look at all the – I mean, they're loaded at receiver, man. And they're loaded, period. You might look at that game and be like, you know what? Like, they're going to score on us either way, so let's try to bury them with tempo. But, yeah, I mean, I'm with you. I think that you have to be able to play all the different tempos at different times.
0: 615-737-1025 is our phone number. We'll get back into the Vols a little bit later in the show. SEC Media Days getting underway today down in Tampa, Florida. Cam Ward with some interesting comments on the Brian Daboll hire that we'll get into coming up next. Robbie and Rex Road, 1025 The Game.
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0: Hour number 2, Robbie and Rex Road, 1025 The Game. 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With us for his weekly visit coming up at 8 o'clock. The Rex Rant with Joe Rexroad later this hour at 7:45. Taking your thoughts at 615-737-1025. You know, there was a big to-do made of the Fanatics Fest in New York City last week, Joe. LeBron James appeared at this thing and started talking, so that was probably the main headliner.
1: Mm-hmm.
0: Cam Ward also ended up there at the Fanatics Fest. In NYC, and had, I thought, some interesting things to say on Brian Daboll and the input that Daboll has allowed him to have in the Titans offense. Here's what Cam Ward had to say this weekend.
27: Us bringing in Daboll in this 5-6 months that I've been with him, he's taught me so much, right, you know, that I wish I knew last year.
28: What has he taught you about, basically, like, is it more schemes or is it more defense that he's been able to kind of teach you?
27: He's everything. I think the best thing about him that he's allows the quarterback to have his input on the offense, mm-hmm, whether that's week to week or the whole playbook. And the first thing that, you know, I had a great relationship with him during the pre-draft process, mm-hmm, last year when I was coming out. But the first thing, as soon as we hired him, it was, what do you want to run? Everything I wanted to do, he didn't talk about what he did,
28: yeah,
27: with Josh, with Jackson last year, with other quarterbacks he has. It was, what did I want to do?
28: I love it.
27: And so he listened to the quarterback. He sees it from my perspective when the, mm-hmm, bullets are actually flying and how, where my mind goes to during the play and how I get through the read versus coverage. And, you know, he's really helped me be more of a situational football player. And I think that's going to help me down the road because, you know, I don't have to think big play on first and second down. Really, I just got to be prepared for one down. That's third down, I think. Mm-hmm. And to me, that's how he explained, that's where quarterback gets played on third down. Whether it's third and short, medium, or long, you got to come with it, and then you got to be good in 2-minute drill and red zone. And if you do those three things right as a quarterback, you end up being one of the best in the league.
0: So that was Cam Ward with the Debo and Joe podcast there, which is James Harrison and Joe Hayden, Pittsburgh Steelers legends up there.
1: And I feel like there's just a lot. Like, I heard like a in the background. Yeah. People just cheering constantly.
0: Yeah.
1: It's like a laugh track.
0: Yeah.
1: That was good stuff.
0: No, I thought it was interesting. And, you know, it was interesting that, like, immediately he started going into, like, the input that Dable has allowed him to have in the offense. And I thought about that from a couple of perspectives. I mean, number one, I think there's been a lot of kind of reading between the lines this offseason of, like, in Callahan's offense. And I always am careful with this because when the guy gets punted out the door, everything – we've talked about this before. Everything the previous place sucked.
1: And, you know, like, new guy's a genius.
0: Yeah, like, you know, Arden Key talking about Vrabel set. Like, I don't know if those guys ever made a single correction ever. I don't know if they ever watched film. It's like, okay, that's a hot take there.
1: But these guys,
0: coaching geniuses here.
1: Did they make corrections?
0: But I do think, like, reading between the lines this offseason, there was a lot of suggestion that, like, Callahan was like, this is the system we're going to run, and this is what it is, and all those things. Now, I heard Cam's comments on Dable there about, you know, the involvement that he's had in the offense, and I like it. I also thought, okay, well, Dable's been pretty successful in his career as an OC. Like, should Cam Ward have as much input in the offense as it appears like he does when it comes to that? Like, you know, I don't think that Cam Ward's going to be out there, like, calling plays to himself or anything like that based on what we just heard.
1: Johnny Unitas used to do it. It does feel like. Up in the sand,
0: that's
1: man.
0: Right. But it does feel, I mean, when it comes to that. Like, you know, I don't think that Cam Ward's going to be out there, like, calling plays to himself or anything like that based on what we just heard.
1: Johnny Unitas used to do it.
0: It does feel like.
1: Up in the sand,
0: that's
1: man.
0: Right. But it does feel, I mean, he said it. He's like, you know, he called me and

0: Golish and everything. And there was at one point, I remember interviewing Golish, and this isn't like totally out of the blue or like some revolutionary thing, but he would tell me like on Wednesdays he'd go through and Hendon Hooker could just veto whatever play he wanted to veto out of the playbook. And he's a big, I think everybody talks to some extent about this, like, you know, what does the player do well? Start with that. But some people, I think, are a lot more married to their systems. If that's truly, maybe that's sort the key or one of the keys to Dable's success is that he's really like
1: malleable.
0: Yeah, and yeah, there you go. Good word. Or yeah, it's you know, custom-made offense based on. I think you have to be a lot like that. Of course, you have your concepts and your things that you do, but I thought it was interesting when Cam said, you know, sees it through my eyes out there. I mean, first of all, they haven't even been through a game together, so they haven't been through a preseason game together, but obviously they're looking at practice cut-ups and they're going through that stuff. And I mean, if an OC can actually do that and the quarterback can feel like that's happening, that's got to be a great way to build trust. Obviously, Dable has a method here that has worked, and it makes sense to me to be more, what does this person do well? What can I do with this talent, with these weaknesses and strengths, as opposed to my system's awesome and he's going to learn it?
2: Yeah, I like the thought of that with your offensive coordinator in terms of just being willing and able to adapt on the fly to that. I mean, everybody on the text lines right now, it sounds like a shout at Callahan and Holtz. Like, it's just,
0: you could take it that
2: Trevor
0: way.
2: Trevor says, taught him so much in 5 to 6 months. Fart you, Callahan. That's right. Trevor on the text line. I mean, I did pick up a little bit of that. Maybe that was intentional or unintentional.
0: Yeah,
2: by Cam.
0: I don't think it was intentional, but obviously if you praise the new guy, then it's automatically going to be. So what happened to the last guy? What was the last guy doing?
2: You won't believe how much I've learned from Dable in the last 6 months. We hadn't played a game yet.
0: It's weird because Brian Callahan didn't tell me that I should grip the football on the laces. It's so thank you, Brian, for Brian Dable, for teaching me that. Yeah. No, it's you're gonna look at that. I think Callahan was probably a little bit too. This is what we do, so you should be able to do that. And maybe when you are only around great quarterbacks that are like top of the game, maybe that's actually can be a bad thing for you as a coach. I don't know. I'm trying to make excuses for him way after he's been fired. Yeah. Other than he's an idiot, which is the general consensus.
2: The prevailing
0: now.
2: Theme. Yeah. No, like the Ward Dable partnership here, like I am interested to see, you know, one of the things that Saleh talked about when Dable got hired, and Dable was asked about this a little bit. I think he kind of downplayed it more than most, but you know, the type of offense that the Titans are going to be running this year, it's not the typical Shanahan McVay offense that we're just seeing. So it's so spread out throughout the league now with that coaching tree. Now, it's not like the Titans are going to be reinventing the wheel here offensively. Like, teams have run the Earhart Perkins offense before. It's not like defensive coordinators are just going to have no clue what to do when it's out there. And I do think, you know, there's a baseline of concepts and plays and stuff that you're going to try to get through throughout the game that's similar throughout all of these offenses. But I am interested to see, like, when you're Dable and you get more and more film, but really more importantly, more and more time with Cam Ward, how do you adapt and adjust things on the fly in terms of what you're trying to lean into with your calls as time goes on here to try to maximize him? And that's where I think with a guy like Dable, who's got so much experience in the heat of it doing that I really have a lot of confidence in. Like, you can lean back on that.
0: Yeah. I think he's about as good a hire as you could have had, other than guys who certainly are just never going to come available for a job like this. Now, there's still going to be moments and plays where it just comes down to, does he see it fast enough, and does he put the ball where it needs to be? And no OC can do that for you, right? So, but that this is where, again, I think we get to the other side of built-in excuses. This is a built-in sort of demand on Cam Ward in a way when you have a guy with his track record.

0: But it's a great thing, and he seems to be excited about it, and that's what you want to see.
1: I mean, there's another interesting thing from Fanatics. Apparently, like somebody, there was a collector who was approaching Cam Ward, and the guy, Cam Ward, looked at the guy and was like, I'm going to make your card a lot of money this year, man. Like, just going to make you a lot of money. So we'll see what happens.
0: So he has a card. He has a rookie card?
1: A card, yeah.
0: Okay. I mean, even if Cam was like, let's say Cam's
1: got to make the price go up.
0: What if Cam is MVP this year? Well, how much is that card gain, like $10 in value or something? I don't know the market specifics, but it seems like usually it's like way late in a Hall of Fame career or something that you would see like major value.
1: I don't know, man. Like some of the money that these cards go for, like these sports cards, is just unbelievable. Like it's crazy, the money that some of these things go for.
0: Current player cards.
1: Yeah. Like some of it's just nuts.
0: Well, then, is it like tied to Bitcoin somehow or what?
1: Don't know. Okay. Don't know. 615-737-1025 is our phone number. More to get to on Cam Ward, the Titans, coming up next. Robbie and Rex Road, 1025, the game.
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12: Welcome back in, Robbie and Rex Road, 102.5 The Game. It's little Alan Jackson bringing us back in. Rex Road's favorite genre of music.
0: Yeah, Christian's hit me up with some country. I like it. You know what? I like it. I'm Alan Jackson.
12: I do too.
0: There you go. Hey, I saw Rex Ryan as an Ella fella. I saw him. You know, did you see his
12: post? I
0: did
12: not see that.
0: Oh,
12: no.
0: See, this is the only downside of getting off Twitter is you miss stuff.
12: Miss
0: like
12: Rex Ryan posts?
0: Rex Ryan went to like Ella Langley concert in like Baltimore and like gushed about it, and he said he's an Ella fella. So there you go.
12: I'm an Ella fella.
0: I like her.
12: She's really good.
0: I guess I am too.
12: Yeah.
0: So there you go. Country music. All day, baby.
12: There we go. Taking your thoughts on the Titans, 615-737-1025. Some texter says the card he's talking about sold for like 80,000 already. That's what I'm talking about. Like, these numbers are insane.
0: What?
12: There's different like types of them too. Like, there's like are these platinum ones, and it's crazy.
0: So it is a little bit like this digital,
12: I guess.
0: These digital resources people are buying.
12: Trevor says according to AI, a high-end signed rookie card would jump up in value by 150 to 300% if he wins league MVP.
0: And it's already 80K? Is this Tops? Fleer? Donruss? Like, help me out. Where are we at? I mean, I used to collect cards, you know, when I was a kid. I used to have a Mattingly rookie, Ripken rookie. They had some good ones, man.
12: Yeah, man.
0: Might still have them. But that was like, ooh, you might sell this someday for, you know, $2,000.
12: Yeah.
0: $80K? That's crazy,
12: That's
0: man.
12: That's a lot of money.
0: Cam
12: wants to make him some more, though.
0: Okay, so I guess I take back what I said last segment. I guess he can make him a lot more money.
12: I guess we'll see. We'll see what happens on that front this year. I'm looking through The Athletic right now. A friend of the show, Vic Tafur, has come out with some NFL over-under win totals and predictions. And I was very interested to see what he would do with the Titans. Because I have seen both ways with the Titans this year. You know, last year, I think people looked at the Titans and they said, I forget what the over-under was. I think it was like 4.5 or something like that. People were like, the Titans are going to be absolutely terrible this year. And turns out they were absolutely terrible and did not reach the over on that one. I think the over-under is like 6.5 this year. And Vic from The Athletic, Vic Tafur, is going under. 6.5 says, quote, I don't see it yet with Cam Ward, keyword being yet, and I think Robert Saleh is going to regret not staying with the Niners another year and waiting for a better job to open up next year.
0: Damn.
12: Good grief. Okay.
0: Come on, Vic.
12: Can we get to the over?
0: Is this?
12: I'd just take 7. That'd be great. I'd sign up for 7 right now. I know some Titans fans wouldn't because they want a little bit more. They think maybe a bigger job, but I'd sign up for 7 right now.
0: Yeah, that'd be great. Yeah, would you like you like just sign up? Yeah, I don't know.
12: For the sake of this program, I think I would,
0: because
12: I'd be scared to death if not. They're going 3 again.
0: Yeah, I mean, I guess 6. You could still sort of keep it interesting for a while, depending on where the losses are. If a lot of them are late, like again, it's like when it comes down to it, selfishly, I just can't handle the draft stuff.
12: No,
0: before Halloween, you know, like. I'd like to get to December, and there still be
12: somewhat meaningful football
0: games that we talk about because we care about the games.
12: Yeah,
0: under 6.5 probably isn't going to get that done.
12: No,
0: I don't know that I'd sign up for 7 though. We already did our predictions. What I think I picked 7, didn't I? I picked 7, and
12: we did
0: 6?
12: Our schedule release ones. We'll have our official ones here.
0: Yeah, I mean
12: weeks.
0: We can change, of course.
12: Yeah,
0: but
12: I was 6. I think
0: you were 6. I was 7. Right?
12: Yeah,
0: I think that's right.
12: 6-7.
0: Hmm.
12: Is that still a thing?
0: I hope not. I just did it because I'm a boomer. So hope you enjoyed that YouTube chat. Apparently, YouTube fonts are bigger now, and people are
12: that's good
0: freaking out.
12: The Robert Saleh regretting not staying another year for the Niners and taking another job. That's a shot. It's a low blow from
0: right,
12: Vic.
0: Right after that loss of the Jets to open the season, Calgon, take me away.
12: No.
0: That would be an immediate like, what have I done moment. What have I done?
12: I mean, there's some...
0: It's a lot on that opener, man.
12: There's a lot on the opener. There's some hot takes in here by Mr. Tafur as well from The Athletic. I mean, first off, I think the Rams over-under is set 11.5. He's going under. That's a hot take, I think. I guess that could mean 11-6. But.
0: Yeah, I still kind of like it, though.
12: Yeah.
0: I kind of like it. If they get everyone, for some reason, I just feel like it's just not going to be what everybody hopes. A super team thing doesn't, you know, it goes bad so often. Although it's hard to imagine as loaded. What if they get Diggs, too, as their third receiver?
12: Are the Cowboys really at 9.5 for their over-under?
0: That seems a little high.
12: Like, do they think Caleb Downs is going to be that good?
0: He's a safety.
12: I know. Yeah, like he's a really good player. I like Caleb Downs a lot. I mean, their defense. They've addressed some of their defense, but you know, they have Rashawn Gary. I don't know how well that's going to go for them. I've watched Rashawn Gary a lot, pretty close the last couple of years. Has it gone very well? We'll see. But I just don't know if their defense is going to be good enough.
0: No, that's a high. That's very high.
12: They're going to score a lot of points, or at least they should. With Pickens and Lamb and Dak playing the way he is?
0: Yeah, but that doesn't necessarily translate to wins. And the NFC, a lot of good teams. I mean, their division is, you know, it's kind of like how you view the Commanders.
12: Yep.
0: You could look at it like they're the clear second-best team, but, yeah, that seems a little high. That's a Cowboys bump for them.
12: Yep.
0: But it's also, again, you're trying to get people to, you know, you're setting things for people to bet. So sometimes fan base factors into that.
12: I will say, everybody is that I've seen this offseason, and this kind of factors into the Cam Ward discussion. You know, everybody wants to make the Cam Ward Jackson Dart comparison, and I get it. You know, obviously the reporting is pretty clear that the Giants tried to move up with the Titans and take Cam Ward. So I understand all that. A lot of hype this offseason about the Saints and their offense under Kellen Moore and Tyler Shuck. Like we mentioned Vic DeFore's piece. I think they're over under win total 7.5. I mean, it's a horrible division, but 7.5, and he's got them going over there. And people are really talking up Tyler Shuck this offseason. I mean, I'm interested to see it. Like if you're a Titans fan, you're looking at it and you're like, well, I definitely need Cam Ward to outperform Jackson Dart and Tyler Shuck. That'd be great heading into year two.
0: Yeah. Yeah, there is some there was some promise that I saw last year, for sure. But, yeah, that seems like it might be a little bit overblown. I guess that's another thing where you look at a team's division and it's like if you have a pulse, you know, you could.
12: You're going to have a chance.
0: You got a chance in that division. Speaking of the Giants, how about did you see the Scadaboo thing?
12: Oh, yeah.
0: I think I'm going to distance myself from Cam Scadaboo at this point, okay? I take back all I said about wanting to take Cam Scadaboo on my team. I mean, the kid's not all there. Like, what are you doing, man?
12: She's doing a backflip after. I mean, what was his
0: and
12: injury?
0: And falling. Yeah, the broken ankle, yeah, right?
12: Broken ankle. And he coming back, and he did a backflip and just fell down. I was like, good grief.
0: Like,
12: man.
0: These guys have, like, you can't. You know, ride like a super fast Peloton in their contract. He's out here doing this. John Harbaugh. I'd like to see John Harbaugh absolutely hammer him for that.
12: Yeah.
0: Someone put on the text line here. This Cam rookie. Gold vinyl NFL shield rookie patches, and it's going for $48,999. $48K. $50K.
12: Good grief.
0: So these are not tops, right? What's the brand? Anyone tell me?
12: Oh, man. Dennis on the text line says, Joe does the 6'7", apologizes for having a boomer moment. 30 seconds later, drops a Calgon, take me away. Do younger people get that reference?
0: No. Younger people, that was a commercial that was popular in like the
12: late 70s, late, early 80s.
0: I think it was the late 70s. Yep. It was like when we were watching Little House on the Prairie, which my wife and I watched some this weekend, okay? Laura Ingalls Wilder, look into it. All right, there's a reboot. Don't watch the reboot. Watch the original. Michael Landon, great stuff.
12: My wife started watching the reboot.
0: What'd she think?
12: I don't know. She just started it last night. I'll have to get her thoughts.
0: Okay, yeah, get her thoughts. It just, you know, do we have to reboot everything?
12: We got to come up with some better ideas.
0: Little House on the Prairie was perfect. I also read the books when I was little.
12: 615-737-1025 is our phone number. We will switch gears, get into the Predators coming up next, including a take I saw on the Predators this weekend that floored me. We'll get into that. Robbie and Rex Road, 1025 The Game.
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16: I'm Fox 17 Code Red meteorologist Greg Bobis. Our forecast taking us throughout this morning in the 70s, and then by the afternoon, a few more pop-up showers and thunderstorms. A heat advisory in effect. Feels like temperatures could be upwards of 105 degrees, with actual highs in the mid-90s.
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23: Maybe that plane would never take off.
0: I mean, we could mix it up a little. Oh, this is Ella, though, isn't it?
12: Sure is.
0: See, I'm not enough of an Ella fella. Which one is this one?
12: Warrant for the Wind? There you go. She's pretty good.
0: She is good. Rex and I, Nolensville, yeah. Brothers in Nolensville Arms. Now, Rex.
12: Keep shoes on, both of you.
0: Yeah, I was going to say, I'm not as interested in people wearing sandals.
12: Shout out to Ray. We got to get him on the show at some point.
0: We should.
12: We have to get the dump button ready, but we have to get him on the show at some point. Be good to go. I mean, he's on TV. He knows how to play the game. He can keep it clean.
0: It seems like it, yeah. Which is, that was a great Hard Knocks, by the way. Yeah. Had to set the all-time record for F-bombs, right?
12: I would say
0: like
12: so.
0: In any show.
12: Yeah, probably so. Taking your thoughts at 615-737-1025. The Rex Rant with Joe Rexroad coming up here in just a few minutes. So Dom Lecision at The Athletic has come out with a model. He comes out all these models throughout the year of like analytical data and all these things. And what he came out with late last week was NHL teams that have improved the most this offseason. So I'm reading this, and you know, there's all these factors that go into how good your team's going to be heading into a year. And basically his point in this is, hey, you know, on paper, it's very simple, this process. Players coming in versus players that are shipped out, how much better on paper are these teams from where they ended off this past year heading into the offseason? And the number one team that has improved, according to this model, the Nashville Predators.
0: Boom.
12: This offseason. So you've got Maverick Bork, Ross Colton, Jack Drury, Höglander, Alexander Kerfoot coming in, Halla, LaRue, Svechkov out. And if you want to take it back even farther than that, you can start talking about, you know, Cole Smith and McCarron and all those guys. But based on where the roster ended last year with those guys coming in, Halla, LaRue, Svechkov out, a net rating added of plus 27 by this metric that Lecision uses here at The Athletic. So it means the Predators have, by this model, gotten better than any other team. And basically, like, I won't read the whole thing here, but it basically says if you're surprised by Nashville landing in the top spot, that makes two of us. But it basically, you look at the bottom six players that they've added, and the bottom six players that they've added were way better than the bottom six players than they had. Like, that's basically it. So there, it doesn't change the top six formula all that much, but the bottom six players that they brought in, plus Maverick Bork, who's going to be, I think, in their top six, they have basically just highly upgraded their floor, is basically what this means.
0: Right. So he says Nashville's forward group started the summer in the bottom five. It's a lot closer to average now. Also, if you're surprised by Nashville in the top spot, that makes two of us. And he says it's admittedly a weird result, given that Bork is the, you know, is the big ad. But it's still, I mean, well, I think it also speaks a little bit to a terrible free agent class and just how, like, basically massive improvements are only available for you if you want to make a big trade in this league this summer.
12: Right.
0: So there's that too. But still, I still look at it like, hey, that's good. I mean, you've upgraded yourself. Obviously, Bork is going to be a big storyline here, but these other guys too, you feel like you've improved yourself. So good for the Preds.
12: Yeah, I think they've improved themselves. I mean, in the case of, you know, Drury and Höglander, obviously Bork, like, they've gotten younger at some of these spots too. And that's especially when you go back to last year, and again, you're talking Cole Smith and McCarron and those guys, like, you're getting a little bit younger. You know, Ross Colton's an interesting piece. Like, I do think they've got a good kind of like middle six right now. I still don't know that their top end is good enough when it comes to, like, you know what Forsberg's going to be. It's Stamkos at age 36. Is he going to be putting in, you know, 40 goals again? We'll see those things. But, like, they've clearly upgraded their forward group here. And then the question is now going to be, how many young guys can step in and add to that mix next year and what that's going to look like? They're going to need some of them to do it. Is Brady Martin going to be of it? We've talked a lot about that this offseason, so we'll see. But I found that to be very interesting that they are, according to this model, number one. Like, New York is at number two. Washington's at three. So those teams have made a lot of moves as well. Jeff Kelty, also over the weekend, out with the Nashville Predators. He's been hired by the San Jose Sharks as their assistant GM, Joe, which means now you've got, I mean, they've hired a ton of people under Chris McFarland now that have come in. They've totally reshaped the front office and that structure there. And the old AGMs, you're talking Brian Poyle now out, Jeff Kelty now out, Nickel is still there. So they have changed over basically the entire front office. I mean, it's an overhaul that has taken place.
0: Yeah, and I always was just, you know, this can happen. I was also impressed, like, at times talking to Brian Callahan, but just saying, I was always impressed talking to Jeff Kelty. I think he's a really sharp guy and seems to know what he's doing, and hopefully it works out well for him. And that will, you know, get him on a path to being a GM in this league someday.
12: I think he's going to a good spot. I think it's people working for the Sharks. It's probably going to end up going pretty well for him over the next few years.
0: Yeah, and so a lot of the, you know, a lot of the heavy lifting on what could be a special team here moving forward has been done. But it's good to be part of successful organizations, and sometimes it's through no fault of your own. Could be, you know, it's hard to be a part of stagnating organizations, you know, and we kind of knew that the Preds were going to change everything over, and I was really wondering with him, thought maybe he might be, like if there was one holdover, that might be him, but the bottom line is McFarland has brought in people to be his top people, and so this, you know, this is, I think, a necessary and good move for him.
12: Well, and I think the fan base is a little rejuvenated here, and that, you know, that'll last for a little while, and we'll see kind of what the job looks like for McFarland as they continue to change this thing over. But, you know, how many times have we been on the air taking calls for it's time to change things up, it's time for a new regime? Well, you got it now.
0: I mean, yeah.
12: And I think even at the beginning of this, there was some Predators fans, even when they hired McFarland, that were a little skeptical of, all right, like, does he have some mandate where he's coming in, he's the GM, he's clearly in charge, but they're not going to get rid of, like, Brian Poile. They're not going to change things over with Jeff Kelty or their scouting staff and all these things. And clearly, I mean, McFarland has got full reign here to do whatever he wants. And I think there's an excitement that comes with that from Predators fans. Now, that does not guarantee anything. I mean, I don't know where it's going to go from here, but I think there's an excitement that Predators fans have here, kind of a rejuvenated feeling in the fan base.
0: Yes. Now, texter saying now scouts. You know, so I don't, you know. We'll see.
12: We'll see.
0: I suppose, you know, sometimes there are in pro sports organizations scouting changes that are not announced.
12: Right.
0: You know, it's kind of quietly things happen. I know, like with the Titans in recent years, I think actually PK had a couple of those
12: to unearth them. Yeah.
0: Yeah. Certainly, I think the whole thing is getting or has gotten a complete diagnostics check. So, yeah, this is it. You can't, you know, whatever they do from now on, if they make mistakes or whatever, I don't think you can assign it to the DNA. This is where the DNA, that's been a totally fair conversation with the Preds, 100%. Different from what PK tries to do with the Titans.
12: Yep.
0: Finally, to me, now it's a different DNA.
12: Well, it's a different DNA, and to me, this again goes back to the top. Like, this starts with the owner. Like, the owner has greenlit, all right, let's change it up here.
0: Yeah.
12: And again, I have no idea if it's going to, it could be a total disaster. I have no clue. But I think we've reached the point where you want to see it. One texter says, probably getting my hopes up, but I'm kind of excited for the Preds. I know there are no huge moves, but I like the direction that we seem to be going. You know, that's the thing, too, about the bottom six, like going back to being ranked number one here by The Athletic in terms of, like, on paper, the most improved team this offseason. I also think it puts so much internal pressure on the young guys, which I kind of like. Like, I think we reached the point, and we've talked about this, with some of these young prospects where, I don't know if put up or shut up is the right word, but it's like, in some ways, with a guy like Kimmel, it's somewhat reminiscent to me of, like, the Tomasino stuff. It's like, all right, let's go. Like, let's get this thing going here.
0: Yeah.
12: And if you don't show it, then it's time to move on at that. There's just too many prospects that you've got in your system to just be waiting around forever on guys, you know?
0: Absolutely. And the Preds here with this net rating of plus 27, you know, again, two of the three guys out that are listed are LaRue and Svechkov, who not long ago we were talking about that. Uh-oh, Svechkov's got this big opportunity. Oh, Zach LaRue with the sandpaper and the skill, and now they're on the way out. So Kimmel may be the next one. But hopefully he's a different outcome.
12: 615-737-1025 is our phone number. The Rex Rant with Joe Rexroad is coming up next. Corey Curtis from News 2 with us at 8 o'clock. All that ahead, Robbie and Rexroad, 1025 The Game.
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1: 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Sometimes he wakes up on the wrong side of the bed. And sometimes he's just, well, Joe.
24: Awkward moment. Let's do it.
1: This is the Rex Rant, now on Robbie and Rex Road.
25: You know, obviously they made some plays. We had a hard time staying in front of them at the end of the day. I'm just sick and tired of our guys getting smashed down there. Smashed! Oh, just, we'll get ready to play Tennessee. We're incredibly outmanned at the end. Had four guys on the bench in foul trouble. Joke!
12: An oldie but a goodie.
0: Oh, yeah.
12: It is time for the Rex Rant, served by the Wine Cellar in Hendersonville. Man, Bruce was a little fired up on that one, huh? That was a long time ago.
0: It was
12: good.
0: Yep. I like this song too, by the way.
12: That's good. Good stuff.
0: I'm becoming a country music enthusiast.
12: You are. Right before our very eyes. Rex Road, the floor is yours.
0: Thank you. So let me ask you this question. I got some questions for you.
12: Okay.
0: Who's the face of the NFL?
12: Mahomes.
0: Okay. Here's my answer. Who gives a fart?
12: Yeah, I don't care.
0: Who's the face of the NBA?
12: LeBron.
0: Old guy.
12: Come on.
0: But I could say Wemby.
12: Sure.
0: You could go younger. You could go SGA. And LeBron is the legend.
12: That's
0: again, I don't care. Who's the face of the NHL? I keep asking these questions of things I don't care. But I'm just curious of your answers.
12: I mean, McDavid, he's got the personality of this door over here.
0: Right. He's the best player.
12: Yeah.
0: So, but is that the face? I don't give a fart. Who's the face of MLB?
12: Shohei?
0: Yeah, I mean, I probably would say that. Yeah. Okay. But again, who freaking cares? Do we ever talk about this?
7: Not really.
0: We never talk about this. Now, one time we did, we talked about the face of the Titans. That might have been our first argument on this show.
12: Like, oh, Taylor Lewan being the face of the franchise in 2015?
0: We were saying like
12: 2014.
0: In the previous years, I was like, man, Mariota was the face. And you were like, no, it was Lewan. Like, Lewan? The face of like post-whistle personal fouls.
12: Yeah, man.
0: He ended up, being a very good player. But no one talks about who the face of this or that is, as far as I know, because no one cares. And yet, and good for you again for being on social media, this whole crap around Caitlin Clark, it won't end. It won't end. And the thing is, some of the people doing this are friends of mine. Some are people I absolutely hate. And mostly it's a bunch of randoms with just this whole, she's the face of the WNBA. She's not the face. I don't care. Who cares? Look, she's not the best player in the WNBA. It's Asia Wilson. She's the best player. So you could say she's the face of the WNBA. Okay, fine. The league has gotten way more popular since Caitlin Clark came in. So you could say she's the face of the league if you want. Sure, whatever. She is the most popular, or I guess she's the most loved and hated player. I guess, right? Why she's hated, I don't know. Why she's loved, I guess she's a great player. But, I mean, again, some of the people are just co-opting her for this ridiculous argument about everything in the world that somehow has been centered on this one athlete. It's insane. Can we please? And again, the answer is probably just to do what you did and just get off social media. But this argument won't end. It just goes on and on and on. No, no, she's a face. She's a face. Whoever talks about the face of leagues? Is this some huge thing now?
7: I don't think it comes up very much. Like, I do think, being in a hockey background, it's come up a little bit more in hockey just from the standpoint of
0: you need more people to be faces.
7: They've been so hesitant to have any sort of a personality that I think the conversation in hockey has been, can somebody step up? Like, I remember when PK was here, it was like, thank God, somebody's got a personality
0: right. That's
7: out there, right? But that's about it. Like the NFL doesn't need conversations about faces of the league. I mean, if you ask Adele this question, he'd say, oh, I got a bunch of them. That's the beautiful part about being the NFL. Like the NBA, there's a lot of things the NBA as a league has done, particularly over like the last 5 years, that I think is just stupid and I absolutely hate. But the one thing you could never say about the NBA is they don't have any personality. They don't generate conversation. I mean, they do. Like, it's fun to watch. Like, I haven't seen a lot of what you're talking about with Caitlin Clark. I did see the Emmanuel Acho comments on, like, how the league would be better off without her. And it's God.
0: Some of the takes. Right. I mean, some of the takes that have come out of this, just like, yeah, it's exhausting, man. And, you know, Caitlin Clark, the other day, she had a 40-10, first 40-10 game, unbelievable game. Two huge games this weekend, and two big wins for the Fever. She was also averaging 11 points a game going to that. She doesn't, her percentages aren't as good as you hope they'd be. She leads the league in turnovers. She's not the 11th best guard. That's some people who hate her who are downgrading her. She's also not the best player. I mean, she's a great player. And I think she could someday be the best player, but she's got to get better. She's got to get tougher. She's got to be better on defense. It's half the game. I mean, how many times have I had that rant? People are already ripping me for another WNBA rant. Hey, man, I'm just saying, okay? Neil says, who is Asia Wilson? Again, that's fine. I mean, look, if you follow sports, you don't know who Asia Wilson is, okay, you just don't like that sport. So then ignore the sport. You know? That's fine.
7: Yeah. Yeah, I mean, you don't have to watch every sport out there. You can do whatever you want to do. Keith asking, who's the face of 102.5 The Game? How about you?
0: I don't think it's me. That's a good question. Who is the face of The Game? Ian?
7: Yeah.
0: Okay. I like that. I was going to say, maybe Chase.
7: Maybe so.
0: Yeah. He's our fearless leader.
7: He is.
0: Right?
7: Yeah.
0: Chase the face.
7: Oh, nice.
0: Yeah. Very nice. How about that? Texter says, just get off social media, Rex. It'll truly let my... truly make life better. My stress and blood pressure has dropped drastically after disconnecting. Yeah, no,
7: it's pretty nice.
0: If I get to the point, I've said this before, but I'm still reliant on the news feed aspect of it to a point. And also, I don't think I can, I don't think I can totally get off it unless at some point I don't have a writing job anymore.
12: Sure.
0: Could be fired any day. You never know. So that would solve it for me. But I'm with you, man. I try to do it. It's just, this is one of those things. It just won't go away. And it's just like, there's plenty of arguments that go on and on and on forever and ever and ever. And it's very annoying. But this one is just like, why does this matter? Why is it so important to declare this person is the face of this? Because I think all these leagues that we mentioned, you're right. The NHL, that's a little bit.
12: Yeah.
0: But like, there's multiple answers, and I don't think people scream at each other about it all day, right? Like, who should be the MVP? That's a fine argument. Who should be all pro? Who should be on the all NBA first team? Make the all-star game, rookie of the year. These are all fine. Who's the face? Like, what? We're just making up things to scream about.
12: Well, it's
0: all about her. And it's just
12: at least with the MVP stuff, like, there's an actual award that you're arguing
0: exactly.
12: about.
0: Right. It's a real tangible thing
12: that somebody's going to win and somebody else is not going to win. Like, this is just such a, you know, eye of the beholder conversation that nobody could ever possibly be right or wrong on. Like, it's a waste of energy. And to your point, like, who really cares? Like, there are great players. Like, is Joe Burrow the face of the NFL, whatever that means? Probably not. He's a great player to watch in the NFL, right? Is Myles Garrett the face of the league? Probably not. But, man, I sure like watching Myles Garrett play football.
0: Right. Is it always just the best player? Like LeBron, you're probably right. I mean, I think some people would be like, I mean, he has been, but maybe not anymore. Whatever. Yeah, it doesn't matter. It's all just, it's taken away to me. It's made it so exhausting to even, because I like watching WNBA. I think Caitlin Clark, again, has handled all this very well. And she is a great player. She's not a perfect player, but like all of the arguments that have just, that are around her. I mean, she has to be. Talk about someone who should be off social media. I hope she is, because it's so unfair that she gets dragged into this crap.
12: Yeah, and like you said, played well the other night. Was it 40-11?
0: Yeah.
12: Pretty good.
0: Yeah, no, I mean, she can go off, you know, and
12: leads the league in assists, so you also have to factor that in. Nobody seems to care about that either. But
0: no, yeah. Right, and that's really where she's great is her vision. It's just that like you can't lead the league in turnovers. You've got to cut that down. And I think some of it is probably a little bit of the Jordan thing of, you know, poor Jordan, who went 1-3 against the Pistons in the playoff series and got his butt kicked, and he finally got in the gym, you know, and dealt with it. And that's probably going to be part of her growth as a player. But I just hope that at some point we can talk about that and, like, the game and the play and not stupid, just, again, culture war tied, but also just, even if it's just about basketball, that the arguments are just exhausting on both sides of it.
12: 615-737-1025 is our phone number. Corey Curtis from News 2 with us coming up next for his weekly visit. 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
1: Final hour, Robbie and Rex Road, 102.5 The Game. Robbie Stanley, Joe Rex Road, Christian Skelton here with you on this Monday morning. We head to our phone line, driven by WilsonCountyHyundai.com. And welcome in our friend Corey Curtis to the program from News 2. Corey, good morning. How are we doing?
22: Well, I am a delight. How are you today?
1: Also a delight, even more so now that you were on the program here today. It's SEC Media Days, yeah. And I'm sorry that you're not, I assume, maybe you are. Are you participating in SEC Media Days down there in Tampa?
22: I am delightfully not.
1: That's good.
22: I am actually off this week. I'm on vacation.
1: Wow. That's how much dedication you've got to this program.
23: That's very kind of you, Corey.
1: That is very, very kind.
22: The pay is amazing.
1: Well, that's
22: the
1: right.
22: $0 I get for this hit is amazing.
1: Well, you know, it's a lot of money coming your way. So let's just start there. So Tennessee is talking today, Josh Heupel and the Vols.
22: Yeah.
1: And it's a very interesting year for him and that program because, you know, in a lot of ways, you bring in Joey Aguilar last year. He plays really well. They end up 8-4 with some disappointing losses at home in the mix. And now a lot of people wondering, like, okay, where's it all going? Like, has he maxed out at Tennessee? Can he kind of rebuild this thing back into a playoff contender over the next couple of years with some highly talented quarterbacks coming in? What do you make of where things stand with Josh Heupel and the Vols heading into this year? What will be year 6 for him in the program?
22: Well, I mean, he's reached a point where he has kind of set a bar, right, where there's an expectation for success. And then, you know, at Tennessee and other schools like Tennessee, they want to see you, you know, obviously grow that success. They don't want to see, you know, slides back or that stay back. So, you know, at Tennessee, you can go 8-4. I just don't know that you can go 8-4 repeatedly and keep your job and keep the fans because their expectations, you know, are higher. So, you know, and also being year 6, I know these are different times with NIL and the portal. So it's, to me, we're going to find out, you know, it was easier to be self-sustaining when you recruited guys, you developed them and you knew what was coming through your team each year. And now these teams are all basically, what, rebuilding half their roster every year? And so, you know, being that self-sustaining monster like say, Alabama was, it's going to be interesting to see if teams can pull that off. You know, in Indiana, it's a good example because they've been, you know, really strong 2 years in a row by rebuilding their roster a couple of times. And so, you know, I think understandably at Tennessee, there should be, if Indiana can win it all, there should be an expectation that Tennessee can perform at that level. And so I think there are high expectations for Heupel, that he has to deliver. And if, you know, and I know there's an understanding that he's got young quarterbacks, but, you know, he's the head coach. That's the roster he built.
23: Well, I think you hit on something there, Corey. Kurt Cignetti, I think, has made things tougher on a lot of coaches, and Josh Heupel would be in that boat, right? Of like, I can't blame any fan base who has a coach who's doing well but hasn't had, you know, hasn't been able to put it all together for saying, well, how is that possible in Bloomington, freaking Indiana?
22: Yeah.
23: And why can't we do it?
22: Programs in the country.
23: Now, John Adams had a column about Heupel recently, making the point that he's won between 7-11 games every year. So 4 other Tennessee football coaches have had 5 straight winning seasons. That's Fulmer, Bill Battle, Doug Dickey, and Robert Kneeland. And Heupel added that.
22: Lane Kiffin didn't pull that off?
1: Not quite.
23: Yeah, if only. Yeah. Yeah, I'm sure he would have. I'm sure he would. Natties would have been flowing in if not for ill-fitted move.
22: Yeah.
23: But no, I mean, there's a consistency there that maybe some people don't realize how impressive it is. So, to your point about the year over year changes, let's say he can keep doing that and has a consistent, you know, 9-win-ish kind of program, which at this point, that puts you on the fringe of the playoffs.
22: Yeah.
23: Like, is that enough? Or at some point, is it like, okay, it's time to go gamble for someone that maybe has a higher ceiling and can actually win a championship?
22: I mean, if you're winning 9 games a year, and we're still sitting at 16 or 12 in the playoffs, right?
23: Yeah.
22: Yeah, so that's not really going to get you there most of the time. So if they expand the playoffs, you're right. It probably gets there. And I think is that going to be the new metric for college football, kind of like college basketball, you know, just being in the tournament? Because once you
23: not if we go to 24. Because if we go to 24, yeah. Then to me, you know, people think that's going to be more job security for coaches, but I don't buy it.
22: Yeah. Yeah. I think at Tennessee, fans want national championships. Whether that's reasonable or not, people can argue about that. They spend for national championships. The fans support for national championships. The support that the school provides the student-athletes is at a national championship level. And so I think if he wins 8, 9, 10 games a year, but is never in the conversation for the national championship,

0: Well, let's switch gears to Vanderbilt then, because, you know, obviously, you know, you're replacing Diego Pavia. You got a heck of a recruit coming in with Jared Curtis. And I've talked about this. Like, I'm not saying you got to go 10-2 next year, but I do think, you know, showing some level of follow-up if you're Clark Lea is important from the standpoint of, all right, let's prove that this isn't just some fluke and that this isn't just totally relying on Diego Pavia and that there's some staying power this year for this Vanderbilt football program. How much do you buy that? How important is this year from that standpoint, do you think, for Clark Lea?
1: Well, look, I totally think there's a Tom Brady element to this where, you know, you've got the question of, you know, was New England, was it all Brady, you know, or was it Belichick or was it both? And then, you know, with Vanderbilt's been bad forever. I mean, except for that blip on the radar with James Franklin, they've been bad forever. They were bad with Clark Lea. And then Diego Pavia strolls in and, you know, turns the program on its ear. So you're right. That's the big question. What is your staying power after Pavia, who was a lightning rod? As big of a lightning rod of an individual player, you know, maybe you can't since Cam Newton. And so that is the big question. And, you know, Jared Curtis, you know, has a lot of pressure on him to continue to build that program. But I agree with you. They can't slide back to 3-9, even 4-8. You know, I think if they go 6-6, 7-5, I think they're still okay. But I know Clark thinks he's got his best overall roster. And so, you know, it's still the SEC, though. And, you know, Pavia was a difference maker. And are there difference makers on that roster to win them games? And, you know, because Stowers is a high draft pick as well. And so it's a really big question for them. There's not many times when we say that Vanderbilt is one of the more interesting stories of the country, but I think they are because of the question you brought up.
2: Who do you think is better this year, Tennessee or Vanderbilt?
1: Oh, gosh.
2: You they played a day at a neutral site. You have to bet a lot of money.
1: You know, I will go with Tennessee just because historically they've got more, and Pavia's not there. And, you know, as good as Jared was at Nashville Christian, it was Nashville Christian. This is the SEC. And, you know, at least, you know, George has had a year at Tennessee to practice and be around all that. And so, you know, I hate to equate it to the quarterback position, but I kind of got to go there right now and, you know, go, you know, and Vanderbilt's spending money on its roster. So don't get me wrong, but Tennessee is traditionally recruited at a higher level and has more money. And so, you know, with Pavia gone there, I need some prove it after Pavia.
0: Corey, so L'Jarius Sneed has said in Kansas City that he's out to, quote, reclaim who he is. Quote, yeah, not to prove anything, but to show people I am who I was. Your confidence level that would happen, and if it does happen, how mad are you and Titans fans going to be?
1: Like, I'm not going to be mad at all. I mean, the guy can do whatever he wants. You don't get to rewrite history, all right? He could go and, you know, and pair it up this year in Kansas City. Still doesn't mean he didn't just no-show in Tennessee. I mean, because that's what it was. And look, the thing is, I can't tell you how hurt he was. You know, if he's hurt the whole time, he can't play. He can't play. But like, we barely got to talk to him. I don't know if I ever felt like I got a real answer from him about anything. So all I know about him is he's a guy who showed up, got paid a bunch of money, got hurt within seconds, virtually never practiced, and then, you know, was involved in a unfortunate police incident and was gone.
2: Other than that, it went well.
1: I mean, this is one of the worst tenures of any free agent signing the Titans have ever had. You know, and it wasn't a free agent, it was a trade. Look, the trade made sense, you know, but, you know, and I know Jared brought up over and over again about how the knee was an issue and how Kansas City was willing to let him go. That's all true, but this team has needed help at corner, and I could understand going for that. I could.

0: And then you give him the money though, and you just never know how guys are going to respond to it. And this one did not appear to respond particularly well. Although I still remember his suit from his opening press conference, and that thing was pretty slick.
1: Good point. Cam Ward had some interesting comments, Corey, about Daboll, and a lot of it. You know, some people have taken it as a shot at Callahan and the previous coaches, which you could.
0: Why wouldn't you take a shot at Callahan and the previous coaches? They were terrible.
2: That's a good point.
1: Yeah, and maybe I don't know that he necessarily was trying to. He was just like, yeah, he's taught me so much that I didn't know just in the last few months about football, yeah. But a lot the thrust of that was Daboll kind of going to him and saying, what do you like? Let's put in what you like, take out what you don't like, things like that. I think coaches talk about that a lot, but maybe some don't do it as much as they say. But what do you think when you hear that?
0: I agree that every coach asks the quarterback what they like and what they don't like. But I still also think coaches are pretty much going to do what they want to do. All right. So, you know, if they want to throw the ball 800 times, they're going to throw the ball 800 times. They may toss out some plays the quarterback doesn't like, but they're still going to do it. All right. So, I mean, I know I bang on Callahan pretty hard because it didn't go well, but I don't think he's a complete ignoramus when it comes to working with quarterbacks. I think I'm certain he asked him what he liked and what he didn't like and tried to curtail it around him. He just wasn't an effective leader. That's all.
2: Well, Corey, it was great stuff as always, even more so that you took time out of your vacation to be with us. The check is in the mail. It'll be there soon.
0: You know what? You want to know the honest truth on this?
2: Yeah.
0: I forgot.
2: I see.
1: You forgot you're on vacation?
0: No, I didn't forget I was on vacation.
2: You forgot to tell us not to call him.
0: And my phone, my cat jumped up on me and my phone rang and I was like, oh, I guess I better wake up.
1: This made a vacation day even better for you. We just enhanced it. You have to a great start, man.
2: I agree.
0: It's a staycation, so it's really no problem. I'm just chilling out for the week. This is basically rest before camp.
1: If you get bored, call us back, man.
2: Yeah,
1: we'll be around all week.
0: Camp is a joke now. I mean, it's not even camp.
1: No,
0: they shouldn't call it training camp anymore. They should just call it practice with a lot of dudes. I mean, that's all they're doing.
2: An overcrowded practice.
0: With a lot of dudes.
1: Yeah. In our day, we had three-a-days. They smashed heads all day long.
0: Look, I remember two-a-days in pads, both practices. And, I mean, it was a grind for coaches, players, and media. Because we were out there for all of it. Because we were allowed to watch all of it, and we were allowed to shoot all of it. And I don't think it ever cost Jeff Fisher a game. Maybe he would have gone 9-7.
1: Woo! It's amazing though how that works, right? Like that, no one suffered for it, and yet it's so important to take that access away.
0: They're going to do what they want to do, so that's fine. But I just think the paranoia has reached extreme levels, and I think part of that is like there's so much money on the line, and coaches don't get 4 and 5 years anymore.
2: Yep,
0: I get that. I get that. I think, and this isn't just coaches. This is people in life in general. We spend way too much time worrying about things that don't matter.
2: Well said. He's like a philosopher. Corey, have a great rest of your vacation, my friend.
0: I would like to be called Socrates for now on.
2: Yes, please. Please. That's how we will refer to you from here on out. Corey Curtis from News 2, our guest here on the program.
0: So great.
2: Socrates will be with us next Monday at 8 o'clock as well. We'll react to what he had to say coming up next. Robbie and Rex Road, 102.5 The Game.
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0: game. 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Appreciate Corey Curtis for being with us in the last segment. Joe just found out some wonderful breaking news.
1: This music is too cheery for the news of the SEC Media Days will be in Nashville in 2027.
0: Welcome back, baby. Let's go.
1: So I guess that means we'll be there.
0: Assuming we're not fired before then, yeah.
1: That's a good point. So Michael Casagrande tweets this. It says, SEC Media Days will not be returning to Hoover next year or probably ever again. Sankey says Nashville 27. I will say this again. I remember when they first announced Nashville. I'm sure I probably talked about this. I was there at SEC Media Days in Hoover, and they're like, Nashville's going to get it whatever year, you know. And Tommy Dees, my sports editor, was right next to me. He's like, I'm going to write a column about this. He's like, okay. And I wrote my column, and it was like, this is stupid. We're too good for SEC Media Days. It should be in Hoover every year. He's like, that's your column? But yes, publish
0: yes,
1: it.
0: Yes, that's it.
1: He's like, really? He's like, wow, this guy's a real whiner. But I'm serious. Hoover is a perfect place for SEC Media Days. It actually benefits from SEC Media Days. Like, the goofballs who show up in Hoover, they're part of the tradition. Like, they should be there. If you want to pop off, go somewhere else here and there, fine. I don't understand why you're taking away from Hoover and a fun tradition. You're in a ballroom doing interviews.
0: I mean, I'm reading a story now of 2015. Steve Spurrier celebrating the conclusion of SEC Media Days at the Arby's.
1: At Arby's.
0: In Hoover.
1: Exactly.
0: I mean, come on.
1: No, Hoover has charm, and it's actually the perfect size. People kind of hang out. There's some certain spots you go to. It's fun. It gets lost here. No, why does anybody care here that SEC? Does anybody listening? I understand. If you're a fan or an alum of an SEC team, and because it's here, you're going to like go over to the hotel or get autographed, let us know. I'm sure there's a few. I never saw any of them when it was here before. I didn't see one person in a lobby or anything. It's just a bunch of people in a hotel in suits. They go, let's do interviews. It's pointless. Put it back in Hoover. But then again, this is not nearly close to the top of the list of things you complain to Greg Sankey
0: about. No, but they're clearly going to make it a tour, man. They're going all over the place. Big cities. Tampa, Dallas, Atlanta, Nashville. It's just going to keep going that way, I think.
1: Again, like I get occasionally, okay, go to Texas. You have teams in Texas. Go to Florida. You have teams. Okay. But home base should be Hoover.
0: I agree with you.
1: Just like home base of the SEC basketball tournament should be here. Perfect here. It's awesome here. That's the kind of city we are. We have events like that. The SEC Media Days is one of the dumbest events of the year.
0: But hey, it's coming back next year. And I do think, I agree with most everything you just said. Now I start thinking about SEC football championship and how it's, you know, it's Atlanta. It's always been Atlanta. I wouldn't mind like seeing it come here for a little bit.
1: We should get it.
0: I agree.
1: We should 100% get it. So why don't you do that, Greg? How about you give us the football game and not the suits blabbing at the podium like you are right now as we speak?
0: He is talking right now. Some other news, breaking news in college sports. Ward Manuel, athletic director at Michigan, is stepping down at the end of the calendar year.
1: Oh, what a shock.
0: Yeah. Seemed very confident he wasn't going to get fired. And I guess he's right. He's not getting fired per se, but he's stepping down at the end of the calendar year. The school has announced today. There you go.
1: Yeah, here's another great social media thing that we've had in the last week. It's mostly if you like follow Michigan or like Detroit media. It's all, you know, there's some people who put it out there to get fired a week ago. Then some people dunked on them. I mean, all along, he was dead man walking, guys.
0: Yep.
1: It was writing on the wall, so they've negotiated something so he can ask to step down. That's what the president just put out, a memo that he asked to step down and he'll see out the year. Yeah. He was sacrificed because of all this stuff. So you call it whatever you want. The people who originally said this were right all along, and he's out there trying to damage control it and whatever, and it was basically a foregone conclusion. So I guess the people who were just dunked on social media can now go.
0: Have now gone dunked.
1: Can now go dunk.
0: That's good.
1: Dunk on them.
0: But at least Ward Manuel gets to hang out for another 5 months or so.
1: What I want to, good for him. Who's the face of the Michigan investigation is what I want to know. Who is the face of that? I say Harbs, the Harbster, baby. Jimmy Harbs.
0: Maybe so.
1: He knew nothing.
0: Yaxel Lindeborg, he's talking all kinds of stuff. Like, just get him in there, too.
1: Yaxel is, like, just trashing Cam Boozer after a summer league
0: basketball.
1: A summer league championship win. Saying Boozer gets all the calls, and they puckered up, and they're not built for... They're not built for the summer league title game like me.
0: Look,
1: Yaxel, save it for the season, baby. We need you to compliment Draymond and not get in fights with him.
0: I hope he doesn't rein it in, but I think he might have to rein it in a little bit. I don't know how that's going to go.
1: If he becomes like a good player in the NBA, he will be.
0: Him and Draymond on the same team?
1: I mean,
0: if they're both, like, if he's really good,
1: it could be really fun. And it could be, like, really disastrous, too.
0: Like oil and water.
1: The Michigan State thing is a real thing. Like, dude, Yaxel, don't talk about it. Don't talk about how Michigan just won the national title.
0: I think you got to go in there the first day. You establish a little bit of dominance over Draymond Green.
1: Hang a little banner. Hang a little Michigan banner.
0: Because, you know, Draymond's never been known to overreact or anything. That wouldn't, wouldn't end poorly.
1: Remember, the guy that he punched was also a Michigan product.
0: That's
1: like,
0: true.
1: There's a correlation here. I don't know how we started talking about this.
0: I don't either. 615-737-1025, our phone number. We'll get back into the Vols coming up next to our speaking later today at SEC Media Days. Robbie and Rex Road, 1025 The Game.
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3: I'm Fox 17 Code Red meteorologist Greg Bobis. Our forecast taking us throughout this morning in the 70s, and then by the afternoon, a few more pop-up showers and thunderstorms. A heat advisory in effect. Feels like temperatures could be upwards of 105 degrees, with actual highs in the mid-90s.
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0: 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SEC Media Days rolling on down in Tampa, and Tennessee speaking later today. Listen, I'll be totally frank with you, Joe. As far as like what Josh Heupel is going to say today, I have watched enough Josh Heupel press conferences in general, much less enough SEC Media Days Josh Heupel press conferences to know that he is going to say basically nothing. He will say a lot, but nothing up there today. So that will be interesting to watch, I guess. But I do think they are a very fascinating team heading into this year. We've talked earlier in the show about, you know, we spent all offseason about, all right, well, there's just questions at quarterback. You've got questions on defense. There's the whole Chaz Coleman thing of he's not going to play. Is that going to make them just in a huge bind on the defensive side of the ball? And the schedule, you throw all that on top of it, and you could see a scenario. I mean, I think their Vegas over-under win total is 7.5. So you can see a scenario where, you know, they're 7-5, or are they 6-6? Like, that's a very real possibility for Tennessee this year. Now, the point I made earlier is, like, if they do get good quarterback play, which for the most part they've gotten under Josh Heupel, if they can have some guys step up in a new defense with Jim Knowles coming in, could they get to 9-3? Could they get to 10-2? Like, could they be a team that is maybe a surprise to some people this year and on the fringe of maybe being in the conversation for the college football playoff? Like, it's not crazy that could happen for Tennessee this year. So what do you make of that? Like, and if that's going to happen, what has to go right for Tennessee? How well equipped are they to make that a reality heading into this year based on the schedule and everything that they've got kind of working both for and against them heading into the year?
1: Yeah, I mean, I think they're better equipped than a lot of people think. And kind of to your point, we have talked a lot about Heupel, talked a lot about, okay, what's it look like? How, if they are like 7-5 or something like that, like I've said, well, if the quarterback situation for next year looks good, that's a very different 7-5 than you still have questions or whatever. But we haven't entertained much of the other side of it. And I think it's there. Like I like getting Texas early, coming to your place for their first road game of the year. I like that opportunity. But if you consider at Texas A&M, we'd agree on that as their toughest game, and then probably that Texas game. It's arguably the most talented team in the country as your second toughest game. And it's still a game that I look at. I do not equate that game to past years when they're playing Georgia, either home or road. You're like, well, forget that one. Next. Or even Saban era Bama, right? Like, I don't equate this the same way. There are serious questions about Sark. I think Arch Manning is going to be very good this year, but we'll see. Like, is he going to be peak Arch Manning the way he played at times late last year or not? I don't know that. It's not an unwinnable game. Let's say you lose it, though. I can go on the rest of that schedule, and I can absolutely talk myself into 10-2. Bama at home, absolutely. I mean, there are a lot of games that are somewhere in the toss-up range.
0: Sure.
1: You can absolutely beat Alabama at home. Can you beat LSU and Lane November 21st? You know, Lane, that team is talented. I'm not sure their quarterback. I like him. I like his talent. I'm not sure that it's like a championship-level situation there. And they brought in a lot of guys, but there's also a ton of pressure on that team.
0: Yeah, you know,
1: well,
0: by the way,
1: that could be a night game in November in Neyland Stadium. I mean,
0: well, that's the third part too for LSU of a gauntlet. Now they've got these first two at home, but LSU in November, they've got November 7th home against Alabama, November 14th home against Texas, and November 21st on the road at Tennessee. That's a heck of a trio for LSU right there.
1: Yeah, that's the last leg of that is tough. What do they have the week after? What's
0: that
1: their finale?
0: Arkansas to close out.
1: Okay, yeah. No, it's so I can look at that. Yeah, the next week's at Vanderbilt. That's tough. At South Carolina could be tough. Auburn at home, scary team with Alex Golish and Byron Brown running that offense, but. Yeah, I could make the case for sure that Tennessee can be right there, that Tennessee could be Maybe. I mean, this would be a lot of fun. 9-2, heading to Vanderbilt, trying to get a little revenge for what Vanderbilt did to them on their home field. And I don't know what Vanderbilt will be this year either. I mean, I think I'm probably more bullish on Tennessee at least being a 7-8 win kind of team than I am on Vanderbilt. But you know, with both teams, the quarterback range is pretty wide. They're both so young.
0: Well, and on the quarterback front, I think if you look at Tennessee's offense, I feel good about their offensive line heading into this year. You know, frankly, I think David Sanders heading into year two has got a chance to be really, really good. Like, I think he showed, you know, once he got his feet underneath him as a freshman last year, I think he showed pretty clearly why he was the level of recruit that he was. So I think their offensive line's in a good spot. I always feel pretty good about Tennessee's running game. Like, I still don't know if they've got the, like, elite back. But Deshaun Bishop's a good back. He's productive. Like, they're going to run the ball effectively in this offense. I love particularly the combo of Matthews and Staley at receiver. They are really good. So there's a lot on the offensive side of the ball that's kind of built in already to help the quarterback. And I don't think enough people are talking about that when it comes to, you know, everybody's worried to death about the youth of the quarterbacks, and I understand why. But the quarterbacks right now, not only with the roster that we just laid out, but with Heupel, have a lot to work with there. Like, I'm not as worried about McIntyre or Brandon as I think a lot of people are. I don't know if they're going to be great, but I also, like, I'd be pretty stunned if quarterback play was just bad from Tennessee this year. I think there's a baseline of how good they're going to be. And maybe it's not good enough in some of these games, but I don't think it's going to be like some massive problem heading into the year.
1: Josh Heupel's career really has been working with quarterbacks, whether as a QB coach, as an OC, as a head coach. Obviously, he's a Heisman-winning quarterback himself. Clearly, he has a, you know, we've been talking about Brian Daboll and making sure you fit things to, you know, to your talent and things like that. Clearly, he has a knack for that. At this point, I think it's hard not to have faith that it's going to at least be pretty good. You still may have, you know, young mistakes, and that could be critical in a game or two, right? For sure. But overall, I'm with you. I think you're going to get good QB play. I like that there's a competition. I think it's better than either of these young guys just knowing for sure it's their job. That should elevate them. And, you know, I think with both of these teams, with Tennessee and Vanderbilt, I'm expecting, I think, the true freshman to be in place. But it's definitely more of a question at Tennessee. I mean, what about if George McIntyre? What if that year makes such a difference that he just has enough of a lead? There's enough reliability and comfort there that you just go there, you know? I guess it could work out. It seems like with Brandon, you know, like there's a higher ceiling.
0: Yeah. It seems that way. I do, like.
1: But we've been wrong tons with school rankings, you know?
0: Well, that and, like, the long-term part of the quarterback part of this, I think, is intriguing. Because if you're Heupel, at least to some level, you've got to factor that in. Like, I think you understand that at some point this year, whether it's early in the year, whether you split time with him and eventually you make. But at some point this year, you're going to make a decision on a quarterback and he's going to be your guy. And that's probably going to mean that at the end of the year, the one that you decide isn't your guy is going somewhere else. That's probably what it means. That's just the reality of today's college football. So you don't make your entire decision based on that. But I do wonder, like, if you deep down in your heart, if you're Heupel, believe that Brandon has a higher ceiling than McIntyre does that influence your decision at all in the short term of how you lay that out this year, knowing that that's probably reality if you go the other way?
1: It's really interesting because you could make the case that, well, you might squeak out a couple more wins with the more game manager type thing, veteran who's been around for another year, but you might set yourself up for next year better by just being willing to live with some of that stuff.
0: Yeah. Well, and then the kind of the complicated factor into all that is, how does he view this year for himself, right? Like, if you're there's a segment of Tennessee fans that are looking at this year like, you better get close to, you better get in the playoff or you're going to be on the hot seat. And I don't know that Danny White views it that way. Like, I would be pretty surprised if they are in a situation where by the time November comes around, we're talking about like a serious chance that Josh Heupel gets fired this year. But we're not that far away from it. Like, if they're not good this year, he's absolutely going to be on the hot seat heading into next year. So I think he's got to understand that. I wonder how that affects his decision-making, too, or if it does at all. Like, if he even thinks about that. I don't know. If some coaches do, some coaches don't.
1: Yeah. I mean, I think it's good. Look, it's good for him that he has the AD who hired him is there and is in a stable situation. I mean, overall, I mean, I know women's basketball right now is tough, but it's going great for men's basketball. Baseball has been able to, you know, I think they're going to be really good. Like, so you have your guy you worked with previously. So I think the hot seat talk outside is not going to match the inside. Yeah. You know, I think Danny White, like if, okay, let's say Heupel, you know, goes 8-4 this year, clearly not a playoff team. You know, they're kind of, you know, by the time you get to late November, like they're out of it, but 8-4. Is he on the hot seat next year? Really on the hot seat with Danny White?
0: The one thing that's interesting about all that to me is, like, if you're a booster looking at this and you're saying, okay, well, for whatever reason, we could not land a quarterback. They clearly tried to go get a quarterback in the portal. And they, you know, Sam Leavitt, it looked like for a minute, might be coming to Tennessee. Obviously, he's at LSU. Like, there are a couple other guys that it looked like they were trying to go get, and they didn't. You know, if quarterback play does become a big problem this year, and it's like, well, you're feeling like the defense is playing pretty well. We know what, you know, the weapons they've got on offense. Like, everything looks pretty good, but the quarterback is just massively holding you back. Like, do you look at that and say, how could you guys possibly, with all the money you guys have, not land some quarterback this offseason in the portal?
1: Yeah. No, that position, that scenario, again, as I've said before, like the scenario of like, okay, things didn't go with the defense, was bad, had no pass rush, whatever, but that looks good. I think there's a huge difference there. If you feel good about the most important position going into 2027, I think you're graded on more of a curve.
0: Yeah. 615-737-1025. Our phone number coming up next. More of your thoughts to get to on the Vols. We'll wrap up the show. Go rapid fire coming up next. 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
0: 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Greg Sankey is still speaking at the podium at SEC Media Days.
1: He is taking questions.
0: He's taking questions, yes. He's moved on to questions.
1: And
0: apparently one of the questions were, how real are the discussions about the SEC potentially breaking away? And he said, quote, "You phrased the question, how real, so I'll take that as like real or not. So they're real. People have talked about that. They've opined about the frustrations that bring them to the point of saying we should look at something significantly different. I do not believe that it's a leverage point. I think it's just honest communication. I would prefer that stay in a meeting room or on a video conference and not be a part of the D1 ticker the next morning, but I don't control all that." That's what Greg Sankey had to say.
1: Okay.
0: So the SEC, apparently, at least having some discussions about breaking away.
1: Going to secede from college football. That's a great idea. Yeah. Look, the governance thing, I understand. That's an interesting thought. Like, okay, so we're just going to govern ourselves. We'll hold ourselves accountable. Don't you worry. The real thing is of course, the SEC and the Big Ten forming something new. Now, that's real. The SEC, and again, Greg didn't say it, but for anybody who missed it a few weeks ago, Jerry Moorhead, Georgia president, actually talked openly about, we'll just play ourselves and we'll just the SEC championship will be the national championship. And totally, dude, it's one of the dumbest things said in sports recently. So what is real? Because Greg knows that. Greg knows that, like, there's no, you don't have a,
0: you can't claim a national championship playing the SEC. Right.
1: You can claim you have the best conference, and he's done a lot of that today, as you knew he would. And again, that's fine. And he putting up the numbers and the ratings, and we're the second most popular league after the NFL, all that stuff. Whatever. Sure. The Big Ten has won 3 straight national championships, one of them tainted. But regardless, You can make that argument if you want. You know, Greg knows damn well you cannot make the argument that there's a national championship to be had among just SEC teams playing each other.
0: And nobody wants that. Like,
1: no,
0: I don't want
1: nobody
0: that.
1: Wants it.
0: I'm as big of an SEC guy as the next guy, but I don't want that. Like, I don't want to just be playing SEC teams like, "Oh yeah, great, Tennessee's finally won the SEC and this is the national championship I've been searching for. Awesome."
1: We got a schedule this year of we got Mississippi State and I was going to say Vandy, but I should, but I can't say that, right?
0: They had to play Auburn three times this year, but thank God they won it at their own playoff.
1: Yeah, no, yeah, like no one wants it. I mean, really, like if you're an SEC fan, I mean, you might kind of like the idea, like, yeah, stick it to them, but it's like, really? The whole point is you want to go beat the crap out of some Big Ten team.
0: Yeah.
1: You know, you want to be a national champ. There's another – so the whole thing is – it's stupid. Now, I've heard some other things, like in terms of – I've heard talk of, you know, SEC people. We know Danny White's big on this. Why can't the SEC lead the way and do its own collective bargaining thing? Now, that's still complicated when you talk about different states' laws and things like that, but okay, like – if you want to lead the way on certain things and be a trailblazer, that's great. And the governance thing is in is like, how could you possibly separate yourself from NCAA rules and still be allowed to compete against other schools that are in the NCAA? Like, you know, it's I understand the frustration, but again, the real threat is Big Ten, SEC plus whatever, Florida State, Clemson. Form Super League, that's real. This stuff is, it's just, I don't know why you would make yourself look silly, as some of them in the SEC have, by even saying that stuff.
12: Does LeBron pick a new team today? Is today the day that the LeBron watch ends?
1: Well, we've already had Michigan's AD stepping down as cut into SEC Media Days. You know, Heather Dinich was up there like, breaking from SEC Media Days, Big Ten news. So maybe LeBron can there's Scataboo. Hey, Scataboo, you just fell, dude. You fell with your dislocated, fractured leg.
12: I think you may have taken a few too many hits already. Good grief.
1: Well, CTE is not real, according to him.
12: Yeah.
1: But, yeah, maybe does LeBron want to – when Josh Heupel's at the podium – LeBron said, you know what? I'm going to cut into this thing and steal the headlines for
0: Josh,
1: myself.
0: Move aside, son. Yeah.
1: Josh, you are lighting the room up, but hold on a second, buddy. I got some breaking news for you.
12: I'm going to sign with Miami Heat real quick, and you can get back to your press conference. So are we buying into?
1: I say Wednesday. LeBron Wednesday.
12: Are we buying into what the betting odds now say after the Gilbert Arenas stuff that LeBron's going to end up on the Heat?
1: I just can't believe Gilbert Arenas is going to make that up.
12: I mean, I hear you. I don't really know how Gilbert Arenas – like, why are Gilbert Arenas and Giannis close, I guess, would be another thing.
1: But Gilbert has a podcast that's actually popular, right?
12: I know.
1: I know that everybody has a podcast, but his actually has traction, right? Yeah. So I guess that's how. I can't believe he's making that up. So, sadly, I was excited about the idea of LeBron having to break up fights between Yaxel and Draymond in practice, but apparently that's not
12: going
1: to happen.
12: That's why he's not going.
1: Yeah, maybe. He's like, actually... You know what? That looks like an absolute powder keg. Miami, here we come again. That'd be exciting for you, man. I'd be excited for you. I'd be excited.
12: It'd be interesting to watch.
1: It would be fun.
12: I don't know how good they would be. Like, I mean, they'd be a baseline level good. They'd be a contender in the East. But I don't know. Like, is LeBron, Giannis, and Bam Adebayo, and then a bunch of dudes, you know, competing for an NBA championship at this stage? I don't know.
1: Yeah, if there's enough shooting to go with that, it could be a fascinating trio. And as you said earlier, defensively,
12: be pretty good.
1: That's intriguing. LeBron could
12: best coach in the league.
1: Could high a little bit. I suppose great coach.
12: Could be interesting.
1: I'm here for it. If we can't get him in my hometown of San Fran, then. Because I'm still a Warriors fan when I want to be.
12: That's right.
1: If they stink this year, I'm back to being a Pistons fan.
12: There you go.
1: And I guess I'd like to see the Heat. I'd rather see that than like LeBron have to be frustrated playing with James Harden.
12: Probably more popular going to the Heat this time than last time. That does it for us on the program here today. Next Man Up with Jake Lyman coming up next. 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
3: Next man up, 102.5, the game. Jake Lyman, Christian Skelton with you on this Reaction Monday, brought to you by Pella Windows and Doors of Nashville. We are broadcasting live from the Busy Bee Plumbing, Heating, and Air Conditioning Game Nashville Studios, home of the $99 yearly BIV membership, where the buzz is always about great service. It is the week before training camp, SEC Media Days, but it being the last chance for some vacation, Parker Kelly getting a much-deserved break this week. So, Christian, pulling some double duty, producing the morning show, and now you're in with me for 3 hours. We love it.
4: I'm very excited. This should be a fun time. The stream is back up and running, too. Well, it was running, just no video.
3: Right.
4: But the restarting the computer works, and we couldn't do that during the show. So
3: yes.
4: We're good now.
3: Christian doing a great job getting some technical difficulties sorted out before we get going here. So it should be fun. Christian and I are going to hang out throughout the whole show today. I mentioned again, SEC Media Days getting underway. Greg Sankey just spoke down in Tampa. We'll have four teams coming up today, including Tennessee later on this afternoon. Kentucky will speak, Missouri, and Oklahoma. We will get to all 16 teams throughout the week this week. I mean, maybe Thursday it might be a little tough to get to all four teams when TD is in, but we're going to preview all 16 teams throughout the show here this week. So excited about that. Nick Frazier also is going to join us later in the show to talk some NFC and World Cup. World Cup final yesterday. Not bad. Not bad. Spain dominated, but it went to extra time, still tied. The red card on Argentina, it felt like that was going to be the one that broke their back, and eventually Spain was able to get the go-ahead goal and win it. But overall, it was moderately entertaining for the World Cup final.
4: Yeah, pretty fun game. I mean, I honestly missed the first red card on Martinez, so I was like, wait, red card?
3: I thought they went straight red, too. I was like, man, really?
4: Well, but no, and I guess I missed it because it wasn't a red card for an actual foul. It was just because he was arguing with the ref, as I technically think what the first yellow was. But yeah, like you said, pretty solid game. I mean, didn't live up to 2022. I don't know if anything ever
3: right.
4: That was one of the best soccer games probably of all time. But I mean, you know, Spain completely just dominated. I mean, what was the shots? Like
3: it was
4: 20
3: like 20 to 0.
4: Yeah. It was like 20 to, yeah. At one point, it was like 20 to nothing Spain, which is just unheard of, especially with somebody like Messi playing for Argentina.
3: Argentina did, after going down 1-0, they got a couple of chances late where I thought they might actually equalize, but it would have felt wrong if Argentina went to PKs and won, just given the way that game went. Spain was, the field was tilted basically from start to finish. It was all Spain. They were able to finally break through. Nico Williams with a nice pass to set up the game-winning goal. So, you know, Spain, they were the best team. They what, allowed one goal throughout the entire tournament?
4: I believe it was one, which I think
3: to Belgium.
4: Was to Belgium, because that game went at extra time, correct?
3: Yeah, I saw some U.S. fans were saying the U.S. losing to the only team that scored on the World Cup champion makes you feel a little bit better, right?
4: Well, and what chance in the world did we have against Spain? I mean,
3: right? Yeah. Now looking back, there's no chance we would have scored against Spain. So, you know, it was overall, I thought it was a great World Cup. You got some really fun games. I mean, I look back at really all of the England games were intriguing, with Mexico at the Azteca, and then England Norway was a great game. Even the third place game on Saturday, that's exactly what you expect from a third place game, where they're not playing much defense. You get excitement. It was 4-0 England. Then France scores three straight to get back into it. Like I was not locked into the third place game. Again,
4: neither was I.
3: It didn't move the needle for me, but I did have it on in the background. And when I looked up and saw France had scored three unanswered, all right, this is fun. This is at least fun to have on and just be kind of like background noise for me.
4: It's funny. I think France England is kind of the final I wanted in the back of my head, but I got it in the third place game instead, and I didn't even end up watching it.
3: Right.
4: But I obviously watched the highlights later, and man, I mean, I'm glad that Mbappe, Bellingham both played, because, you know, the people I talk to that know a lot more soccer than I do is like, yeah, Notre Dame would opt out of this game. And I was like, okay, well, I'm not expecting any stars to play in this game. But Mbappe is going for the golden boot. It makes sense why he played.
3: Yeah, I mean, the third place game, I don't really understand the point of it. I mean, you're making these guys stay across the across the ocean for another couple of days, basically a week. They've got to start getting ready for their club seasons too. Premier League starts up in a couple of weeks here.
4: I believe so.
3: I mean, it was fun. It was fun. I don't really get the point of it, but I thought that was a more entertaining game than the final, for sure. But obviously very different types of games considering what was on the line. What did you think of the halftime show yesterday?
4: I guess it was okay. I mean, it wasn't really my cup of tea. My girlfriend liked it.
3: So it was just a lot.
4: I guess that's the baseline, is if somebody that didn't actually watch the game but watched that liked it, I guess they did the job. But it was so much going on at once. That would be my main complaint.
3: It's like Madonna starts it off. For some reason, the Muppets made multiple appearances during the halftime show, which I was a little confused by.
4: Them playing Seven Nation Army was honestly kind of cool. I was like, wow, this is nice.
3: Seven Nation Army, which that went into what? BTS and Justin Bieber after that. And then at the end, the Muppets came back with a bunch of kids and Chris Martin. It was something to watch.
4: We got a Ted Lasso appearance. So.
3: There was a Ted Lasso appearance. Shakira, as she does at every World Cup event, had to make an appearance too. So it was fun. Overall, decent sports day yesterday. I said it on Friday. I loved it Sunday because it's the Open and you're playing across the pond. The golf was over by like 12:30, 12:45, and then you could gear up for the World Cup final, unlike the other majors where it's like you probably would have had to dual screen it. So it was great. Ryan Fox, I mean, the 18th hole to win his first major championship, just ice in his veins. I kept thinking, I was like, there's no chance he's going to birdie 18. We're going to get a playoff. And stuck it to about 8 feet and then drilled the putt. I mean, it was great.
4: I absolutely love how fast he plays golf, because I played golf in high school, and I think that's one thing that probably affected me in a negative way sometimes, is I would just take too long on shots, just over. I absolutely love how fast he plays golf, overthink it, psych myself out, and that's basically what he said. He

0: par, well, 3-footers even for par. I mean, it's almost like if you just, just go up and hit it, don't mark it and read it and everything, and just go hit it, it feels like it goes better most of the time.
1: Exactly. Like, if you just don't think about it, usually you get better execution. I was playing a couple weeks ago, and, you know, I was probably like 225 out on a par 5, and of course, every guy is like, oh, I'm going to try and get it there in 2. And I pulled the 3-wood and just top it 5 yards in front of me, and I had stood over it. So I walk up 5 yards in front of me and just take a hack at it again and stick it onto the green. I'm like, of course, why couldn't I have just done that the first time?
0: You still make par at least?
1: No, I probably 3-putt. I couldn't tell you. But
0: that happens.
1: But yeah, Ryan Fox, it's been kind of a strange year for the majors, right? Like, why am I blanking on
0: Aaron Rye?
1: Aaron Rye wins the PGA. Yeah. And then Rory goes back to back at the Masters. You get Ryan Fox at the Open. So it's been a kind of a strange year. I mean, we saw JJ Spahn win it last year too. So you're getting new blood in there. But overall, fun sports weekend. You got the World Cup champions in Spain. Parker and Connor, of course, aren't here for me to rub it in their face that I won our little pool we did at the beginning of the World Cup. I had the first overall pick. I picked Spain. Spain won. So
0: yes,
1: there
0: Connor
1: go.
0: Mentioned that on Saturday that y'all did a little team draft. And
1: we did. We each picked Spain. 3 teams. I had Spain, Portugal, and the United States. Connor did have Argentina, so he could have sealed it yesterday with a win. But I got the victory there. It means absolutely nothing, but we will take it. 615-737-1025 is the phone number. We'd love to hear from you. Our phone line's driven by WilsonCountyHyundai.com. Lots to get to on the show today. Again, SEC Media Days are underway. Brett Venables is at the podium right now in Tampa as he gets ready.
0: Apparently, they played Rocky Top when he walked up.
1: Oh, no.
0: They've done it again. Because last year, they played A&M's Warhammer for Sark when he walked up. So
1: that's so funny. I mean, I guess it would have been better if they flip-flopped it and played Oklahoma's fight song for Heupel, because at least that would have made sense. But I don't think Brett Venables has many ties to Tennessee. But Venables is at the podium right now. We're going to talk about all 4 teams that are speaking today in Tampa, including a lot of time on the Vols as they get ready for the 2026 season. Again, Nick Frazier going to join us at 9:45, talking some football, reacting to the World Cup final yesterday, and NSC getting back in the win column after the international break. But coming up next, let's talk some Titans. The rookies are set to report to training camp this week. We'll talk about some of the day 3 picks who could make an impact for this Titans team coming up as training camp begins in just about a week. 615-737-1025. Jake Lyman, Christian Skelton, next man up here on 1025 The Game.
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0: Next Man Up 102.5, The Game, Jake Lyman. Christian Skelton with you on your Monday morning. 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We are just about a week away from training camp starting. Rookies report this week, veterans next week. We're going to talk about the rookies here, but let's start our Titans talk by going to the phone lines, driven by WilsonCountyHyundai.com. Jared in Spring Hill is called in. Jared, thanks for calling. Good morning.
1: Hey, good morning. This may not be a popular idea, but just hang on with me. I have some justification, but right. I was looking last night on the Titans roster, just going through, seeing how many names was going to be reporting and all that was in the next coming days. But, you know, naturally there's 9 and 27. Nobody's wearing those numbers. And, you know, Tennessee, I feel like maybe could do something, has an opportunity maybe, because they did bring out number one out of the Hall of Famer for Cameron Ward to wear. So would it be kosher, or like would the idea just, I feel like it would be kind of cool to honor number 9 and number 27, kind of similarly how LSU has, like, the number 7 as, like, the guy on the team wears number 7. Could that be something, like, that the Tennessee Titans could do to kind of, like, honorize those numbers, 9 and 27, by kind of giving it to, like, those guys? And I know they're protected, but they just brought a number out of the Hall of Fame for number 1. So, like, you know, why are we protecting number 9 and 27 as much as they are as well? Sorry, that's my kid in the background. But anyway, it's just something I had in the background, just kind of like, going through the brainwaves. Because, I mean, like, Femi has number 7. There's just some of the ones on there. Just like, man, those numbers, you know.
0: Yeah.
1: But, you know, just something to chew on. I'm just really excited. So tighten up, fellas. Love the show.
0: Yeah, thanks for the call, Jared. I think there's different ways that you can honor players, right? Like, as he mentioned with LSU, they give 7 out to their like superstar, like Tyrann Mathieu or Pat Pete Wirt, right, when he was there, I want to say. So their star defensive player usually wears 7. Is it Harold Perkins wore it last year?
2: I think so. Yeah, they do usually give it to a defensive guy, I guess.
0: Right, and then yeah. 18 at quarterback for them is a big number. Like, right. Nussmeier moved into that. Is that right?
2: I don't know if they always wear 18. Nussmeier was 18.
0: Right. Yeah. But I know what Jared's saying is, like, some schools, it's like they give out a number to honor the past. The Titans, as most NFL teams do, they retire those numbers. Like, I can't think of an NFL team that's like, we give out this number. Because in the NFL, I think players more determine their own legacy, right? It's not like when Derrick Henry showed up, it's like, oh, you're going to wear 27 because Eddie George wore it and you're the star running back. Even though that is the case at a lot of colleges. Like, if you're a star player at a certain position at a given college, they'll usually give you that number because you can't retire numbers in college, except for a few here and there. There's too many guys on the roster to retire numbers.
2: Yeah, I mean, you can try, but it's never going to last.
0: At the very least, you can double up in college. You can have an offensive guy wear 6 and a defensive guy wear 6 or whatever it is. Like, Matthew in Nashville makes a good point here. Like, number 11 at Penn State is a big deal. Abdul Carter wore it, Micah Parsons, and so on and so forth through the history. I get what he's saying. I think that the NFL is always going to be more about retiring numbers than letting people wear it. I know they did just take one out of retirement for Cam Ward, but that was Warren Moon gave his blessing for that. I think with the Titans, you look at it and you say, you've got 3 running backs who all wore different numbers that all, like, I don't think you're ever going to retire Chris Johnson's jersey. He's going into the Ring of Honor, which is great, but I don't know if he's at jersey retirement level. You've probably got to go into the Hall of Fame for that to happen. Derrick Henry's going to go into the Hall of Fame, and I would assume 22 is going to get retired. No one's wearing 22 right now, and I think that's probably why. I think they're soft launching that right now. But 28 has been worn plenty of times since then. I think 27, just no one's ever going to wear it again. They've retired it. They've retired 27. They've retired 9. I don't think they're ever going to go and say, nope, the quarterback's going to wear 9 and the running back's going to wear 27.
2: I almost think maybe having Spears or Pollard wear 28, maybe just for this year, would almost maybe be cooler for something like this, just as a tribute to right. CJ, just for this year, or maybe just keep it going. I don't know.
0: Yeah,
2: maybe that could just be the running back number.
0: Jarek Reed is wearing 28 this year, the safety. But
2: okay.
0: Not a bad idea from Jared, and I get it. That's why a lot of colleges do it that way. 7227 texts in and says, one player wears the 18 for LSU. It's an honor. Seven was recently retired. But yes, like that's the idea, is that you have these numbers that have been historically your best player or your quarterback, and it's an honor to wear that number. The NFL just doesn't do that quite as much. But I did want to get into the rookies here, because rookies report on Thursday for Titans training camp. Veterans report next week, and you'll get going with the first team practices coming up in the next 10 days or so. We are getting close to football season. And with the rookies, a lot of our conversations are going to center around Carnell Tate, Keldrick Falk, their first-round picks. And I almost included Anthony Hill in this discussion, but when you look at those three guys, there was such a gap between draft picks for the Titans. They took Anthony Hill at 60 at the end of the second round, and then they took Fernando Carmona with the third pick in the fifth round. So there's a big gap. I think you expect Carnell Tate, Keldrick Falk, and Anthony Hill to all be contributors this year in some way. For Carnell Tate, you expect a lot more. He was the fourth overall pick. But you expect Falk and Hill to be contributing defensive players for you. The day three picks, I think it's a little more hazy about what their roles are going to be. I want to know, which day three pick do you think is going to have the biggest impact as a rookie this year? As they come in, there's five of them. Who do you think is actually going to play a decent role on this team despite being picked later on in the draft this year?
2: My pick is Singleton, just because I know Tyjae Spears' injury history, and nothing has shown me that he's going to stay healthy for an entire season. He's never been out like the entire year or anything, but he's always had at least a little 2-3 week span where he's out. So I think that would be my answer just by default, just because we've never seen Spears stay healthy for an entire year, and we've always had to see, you know, younger guys come in and to fill that role for him.
0: Yeah, and I agree with that. I think Singleton is the name that stands out when you look through those five. It's Carmona, Singleton, Marshall, Coogan, and Jaron Kanick. Those are the 5 day three picks. And when you look at those guys, like, there's a realistic path to make an impact for Nick Singleton. As you said, Tyjae Spears can never really stay healthy. He sprained his ankle on the first drive of the preseason last year and ended up having to miss about a month. So Nick Singleton, I do think there is a path for him to get like a realistic, I don't know, third down back role. I mean, Tony Pollard has done a nice job of staying healthy, but he's getting up there in age. You never know. Maybe by the end of the year, Singleton could end up getting the lion's share of the carries. So I think that's the one with the most reasonable path. I'm also intrigued by Jackie Marshall, just because of the way Robert Saleh uses his defensive linemen. He's going to rotate guys. You look on the interior, Jordan Elliott, Solomon Thomas, those guys aren't going to be used to rush the passer on third downs quite as much. Jackie Marshall isn't going to be a run stuffer. I don't think you're going to see him on first down or second down very often. He's going to be a guy you do bring in to go get after the quarterback. So I do wonder, again, I don't think Jackie Marshall is going to be a 5-sack guy, but I do think that there could be times throughout the year where you're like, you notice Jackie Marshall on the field making a play or two, which I think is probably more than you could say for a lot of these guys.
2: Yeah, I mean, depth on the D-line is always a big thing. I mean, it was, gosh, why can I not think of his name? Went to the Jets. Oh,
0: Tavondre Sweat.
2: I could not think of his name at all. I mean, I know he's not here anymore, but I mean, we know he had the injuries too. And I mean, that's always something you're going to have to deal with a position as physical as a defensive line. So, I mean, I could definitely see him making an impact for sure.
0: Well, you just look at Robert Saleh, and I'm glad we had Nick Suss on last week, because he kind of went through the numbers of how Robert Saleh uses his defensive linemen. And it's true. You don't see guys out there, even if you're Quinnen Williams, like he had with the Jets. And it's going to be the same with Jeffrey Simmons. You're not going to see those guys out there for 60 snaps a game. It's probably going to be more like 40 to 45, and you're going to try and put them in the positions to where they can go make an impact on the biggest plays of the game. You're going to have Jeffrey Simmons fresh against a guard who's been out there for every single snap. So you look at that defensive front, I think Thomas and Elliott are probably going to be your run-stuffing defensive tackles. You're going to run them out there for first and 10 or second and 6 or something like that. And then you're going to sub on your pass rushers, and you're going to see a lot of Jeffrey Simmons on third downs. You're going to see a lot of John Franklin Myers and Keldrick Falk. But I do think Jackie Marshall, out of these day three picks, I think there is a realistic path to him having a pretty defined role in this defense, given just the way that Robert Saleh uses his defensive linemen.
2: Yeah, and I mean, I feel like when you look at these day three picks, other than maybe Kanick, just because, you know, obviously Gunnar Helms kind of got tight end locked up,
0: yeah.
2: I feel like there's a path to all of them making an impact right away.
0: Right. I mean, the offensive linemen are interesting, and we can talk about that coming up next, because we just don't know enough about center and right guard right now to make any kind of sweeping generalization of, oh, they're not going to play this year because Cordell Volson's in front of him, and he's not going to pat, like... Who knows? Maybe Fernando Carmona does have a great camp. I don't know. I wouldn't expect that he's going to play much this year. But because there's so much up in the air with those two positions, you just never know. So we can talk about the offensive linemen coming up next. Our question is, which of the Titans' day three picks from this past year have the best path to play a role for the Titans in 2026? Nick Singleton, I think, stands out. I think Jackie Marshall. We'll talk about the other options coming up next. 615-737-1025. Again, Nick Frazier going to join us via our phone lines coming up at 9:45 to talk some soccer. Then we'll get into SEC Media Days coming up at 10 a.m. Vols going to take the stage later on today, along with Oklahoma, Missouri, and Kentucky. Jake Lyman, Christian Skelton with you on a Reaction Monday here on Next Man Up, 1025 The Game.
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4: I'm Fox 17 Code Red meteorologist Greg Bobas. Our forecast taking us throughout this morning in the 70s, and then by the afternoon, a few more pop-up showers and thunderstorms. A heat advisory in effect. Feels like temperatures could be upwards of 105 degrees, with actual highs in the mid-90s.
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0: 105, the game. Jake Lyman, Christian Skelton with you on this Monday morning. Nick Frazier going to join us in 15 minutes, talking some football. World Cup has wrapped up yesterday. Spain wins their second World Cup in history. We'll also get some thoughts on NSC as they were back on the pitch on Friday night, a 1-0 win over Atlanta. But we're talking Titans here to start off the show. We were going through some of the day three rookies, the roles that they might play. And I point out Jackie Marshall could end up actually getting a decent amount of run for Robert Saleh just because of how much he rotates the defensive line. 9194 on the text line says, if the other offense is playing hurry up, will they be able to get Jeffrey Simmons in? And you're right that there are ways that teams can combat this with how much Robert Saleh likes to rotate his defensive linemen, that if the offense doesn't sub, you don't necessarily get the opportunity to sub your guys in. But Robert Saleh's been doing this for a long enough time. I think he's got ways to combat hurry-up offense. And he's going to be able to pick and choose his spots where he's going to put Jeffrey Simmons in. If you get to the end of the game and the other team is running a two-minute drill to try and go tie the game or win the game, that's when he wants Jeffrey Simmons to be fresh and to be on the field for every snap. So, yeah, maybe There would be a play or two in the first half where you want to get Simmons in, and maybe the other team doesn't allow you to get that opportunity. But the point of this is to have him fresh and ready to go for the biggest moments of the game. So I don't think it'll be an issue. Again, Robert Saleh has been doing this at a high level for a long time. I think he's got ways to combat when other teams try and rush them a little bit.
1: Yeah, I mean, the no huddle would be my main concern about how he does that. But I mean, it's the NFL. It's not like college where half the country is running a no-huddle scheme. The NFL, I mean,
0: right,
1: hardly anybody does that unless it's a two-minute situation.
0: Right.
1: So.
0: And I think once you get to two-minute, especially if it's towards the end of the game and it's close, Jeffrey Simmons is not coming off the field. Like, that's when Robert Saleh wants his best players out there. The reason you rotate them is to make sure they're fresh for those big moments. So I did want to flip over to the offensive side of the football here, because the offensive line is very obviously one of the biggest question marks for this team heading into 2026. You look at center, you look at right guard, those are open competitions. And when you look at the competitions, there isn't a whole lot to make you feel great about it, right? Like Cordell Volson or Jackson Slater. I think Slater's got potential, but he has not started in the NFL yet. Volson did not play a snap last year because he was injured. So, again, not great options. At center, you got Austin Slotman, who's been a career backup over 8 years. You've got Andre James, who hasn't been a starter over the last couple of seasons, although he did start for a couple of years in Vegas with Carmen Brasillo. And then you've got rookies. You got Fernando Carmona. You've got Pat Coogan. I do like both of those guys as long-term depth pieces, and that's what you're looking for in the fifth or sixth round. Maybe you find a diamond in the rough and Pat Coogan ends up being your starting center for half a decade, but I don't know if that's what you can expect, and I definitely don't think you can expect him to step in and be your starter right off the bat as a rookie.
1: Yeah, Coogan especially, I'm very excited about, but like you were saying, I don't know if we can expect him to just fill right into center if he's needed and you know, perform at a super high level in his rookie season being a, you know, sixth round pick. But I did really like that pick just because it's, you know, it's the sixth round, guy that was great in college in Indiana, really nothing to lose by taking a flyer on a guy like that in the sixth round. So either him or Singleton was probably my favorite pick of the draft just from we have nothing to lose with this.
0: I agree.
1: With this pick,
0: you know? I love the pick. He is not physically what you would want as an NFL player. Like, he's not quite as big. He's not quite as fast. But we have seen in the past that center is one of those positions where you can get away with not being the most physically gifted guy. Paul Kuharsky, I think, wrote a great piece about this offseason about how the Titans value smart and tough, and that's always what it is. And Pat Coogan is like the king of that. It's, oh, well, he's smart and he's tough, and that can kind of fill in the gaps for where he's lacking physically. And sure, that's what you want, especially at a position like center. Smart and tough, that's what Ben Jones was. I mean, and that's a lot of the reason why Ben Jones was so beloved around here is because he was the guy who, as long as his arm was attached to his body, he was going to find a way to be out on the field for you. So I think Pat Coogan brings a lot of those things, but you still have to be able to physically match up with the high level of defensive tackles you're going to be facing at this level. And they keep getting better. And teams are valuing those positions more, getting push from the interior. Pat Coogan has to prove that he can stand up physically with the defensive lines he's going to face at the NFL level.
1: I think Ben Jones is a great comparison there. I mean, if you could get 70% of what Ben Jones was for the Titans here, I think that'd be a win out of Pat Coogan, you know, where he took him. Man, I'll never forget that video of him and Vrabel after that. I don't remember who they were playing that
0: game. It was the Packers game.
1: The Packers game, that's yep. Right. What injury did he have that I don't remember?
0: I forget, but it was the clip where they're coming off the field and Vrabel's like, I've never seen anything like that. Like, that's one of the most amazing things I've ever seen.
1: Tears about it.
0: Right, right. And that was the last win for the Titans that season. So looking, Ben Jones, 6'3", 308 was his measurables. Let's see what Coogan is. Coogan is 6'5", 310. So, you know, actually a little bit bigger than Ben Jones. So I like Pat Coogan, but I don't think he's going to be able to be your starting center this year. I think he's more of a project guy. And the best case scenario for the Titans is that the young guys prove themselves, either whether it's in practice or if they are thrown into the fire this season, and you head into next year feeling good about, hey, maybe Pat Coogan's our starting center and Jackson Slater can start at right guard. And then you don't have to look at, all right, well, you need a new left tackle, you need a new center, you need a new right guard, maybe you need a new right tackle. You can at least pencil in some of those young guys there, but it's way too early to just say, all right, Pat Coogan, you're the center of the future. Jackson Slater, Fernando Carmona, you're the right guard of the future. They've got to go out and prove that they can stand up at the NFL level.
1: Yeah, I mean, you got to be able to prove it. And like you said, it's going to be projects and it's going to take a while, but I still just really like those guys there because, you know, with them being day three picks, like I said, you really have nothing to lose. And, I mean, you know, the offensive line is always going to be a position where you're trying to find diamonds in the rough. And,
0: yeah.
1: You know, I mean, the Titans have experience with that for sure in the last few years. You know, they tried. They have tried to fix the offensive line in free agency, and it has not worked one time.
0: There has been so much investment into the offensive line with just absolutely no results, except for Pete Skoronski. Like, Peter Skoronski is the one guy that they've invested in who is actually, you've looked at and you're like, yeah, that one worked. Everybody else, it's either been average or way below average. So we'll see. But speaking of diamonds in the rough, there's one undrafted free agent that I am excited to see in training camp. And you can't get too excited about undrafted free agents because, again, if they were good enough to be drafted, they would have gotten drafted. But Emile Wagner from Notre Dame, I think, is a player that I'm keeping my eye on because I have made it clear I'm not inspired by what the Titans have behind Dan Moore and J.C. Latham at tackle. And if one of those guys gets injured, which has been a problem, you're going to see Brandon Crenshaw Dixon step in at tackle. And they seem to really like him. And TD, I forget who he was telling me. It might have been like Quandre Diggs or somebody who played for the Titans on defense. He asked him, who is not being talked about enough that's going to be good? And he said Brandon Crenshaw Dixon. So maybe he is going to be a solid swing tackle, but I don't know if I feel good enough about it right now. So Emile Wagner coming in, undrafted guy. I don't feel great about it, but he was good at Notre Dame last year, and maybe he is one of those diamonds in the rough that at the very least could add a little bit of depth to that room that you don't have right now.
1: I hate to pile on the offensive line, but I mean, I don't see how it can get much worse.
0: You know? Right. I mean,
1: that would excite me about it. I mean, if Latham Moore, Dan Moore went down, you know, hopefully not. But if that was the case, I mean, at least give you a new look. If, you know, they could improve this year, we don't know. But if they haven't improved, it'd be like, oh, at least we get to see what we have behind them.
0: Yeah. I mean, and Brandon Crenshaw Dixon was an undrafted guy. Wagner's an undrafted guy. Neither of them would make me feel good, but like, at least you get another swing. It's like, all right, there's at least somebody else back there that maybe could prove to be decent. But the Titans, they didn't address the offensive line in any meaningful way this offseason, which it's very concerning. Benjamin on the text line says, besides Ward, Latham will decide if this team is for real over the next few years or not, in my opinion. I agree with you. Like, if you're Cam Ward, of course, this is the most important year for him. And he is the most important player on this team, bar none, hands down. If I go number two, it's J.C. Latham. Because I think outside of having to find a new quarterback, the next worst thing the Titans could have to do this offseason is have to replace both tackles. And if J.C. Latham doesn't prove it this year, you might be having to replace both tackles next year.
1: Yeah, it's definitely probably a prove-it year for him. It's probably a prove-it year for a lot of other guys on the offensive line, too. I mean, I don't know specifically who, but I mean
0: Moore,
1: yeah.
0: Yeah,
1: I couldn't think of his name, sorry.
0: And, and then center and right guard, too. It's like... We talk about it. You'd love Coogan. You'd love Slater. You'd love Carmona. Some of these young guys to prove they can be starting level players. But until you see it, you can't count on that. And as of now, I would look at it and say Titans likely have to go find three starting offensive linemen next offseason. Now, all you need is one or two of those guys to pop, and it makes things look a whole lot easier up front. But as of now, it doesn't look great. 615-737-1025. Titans rookies reporting later this week for training camp. And we will see. I think the top three draft picks, Tate, Falk, Hill, you expect them to play big roles for the Titans this year. The day three guys, it's a little bit more gray, as expected, when you're taken later in the draft. 615-737-1025. Coming up next, Nick Frazier going to join us. We're going to talk some NSC. We're going to talk some World Cup and wrap up hour number one. Jake Lyman, Christian Skelton, next man up. 1025 The Game.
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0: What I want. Next Man Up, 102.5 The Game. Jake Lyman, Christian Skelton with you. Finishing up the first hour on this reaction Monday. And we now go to our phone lines, driven by WilsonCountyHyundai.com. With all the moving schedules, we won't have Dr. Crane on tomorrow. So we had to get his thoughts on the football right now. Nick Frazier joins us. Dr. Crane, thanks for calling in. Appreciate you making some time.
10: Absolutely. Thank you, Jake, for having me on, man. Yeah, what a crazy weekend of soccer. I mean, if you're a Nashville local, you're probably thinking Nashville SC gets the 1-0 win. You watch the third-place game between France and England, a 6-4 thriller. And then everybody's probably thinking, all right, we're watching the World Cup, and what a dud that was, a bunch of flops, just one goal to decide it all. But overall, I would say it was a successful weekend.
0: Yeah, let's start with the World Cup final. Spain pretty much dominant from start to finish. They just couldn't actually get the go-ahead goal until extra time. They end up winning 1-0, win their second World Cup. What were your thoughts on the way Spain was able to play throughout the tournament en route to the championship?
10: Yeah, you know, Spain is one of those teams, like I've been saying all tournament long, just so fundamentally sound. I think the way, and I kind of mentioned it a little bit on Friday, they were just going to slowly, you know, kill away Argentina's attack by just continually possessing the ball, creating more lateral switches. And that's kind of what we saw. We saw their midfield with Rodri and Fabian Ruiz kind of drop deeper back, which allowed more of, I'd say, Argentina to press higher up because of the frustration of not possessing the ball. And then that created a lot of pockets of space between the back line and their midfield. So that's when Spain said, look, we're going to keep doing this and keep doing it until you guys become fatigued. And then, you know, it took a little bit more than 90 minutes, but that's okay. I mean, you put Ferran Torres on, and he even mentioned it after the game. He put his foot to the ball and just struck it as hard as he could into the back of the net. But overall, I thought they did a really good job of minimalizing how Argentina can create space along with Lionel Messi. I think a lot of people are shocked that Messi just didn't have that many touches. I think he had 20 touches in the first half, and in the second half he was almost obsolete.
0: Yeah, he had a one chance towards the end where he put one into the box and it almost tied it before it would have sent it to penalty kicks. But Spain, deserving champion, and they get the 1-0 win. Overall, Nick, I mean, as someone who's not a huge soccer fan, and I know you're a big soccer guy, what were your thoughts on the World Cup? Because I thought it was really exciting pretty much from start to finish.
10: I thought it was very successful from the standpoint of TV viewership and just the exposure for the U.S. men's national team. There was actual hype around this team thinking, oh my goodness, they could go further than, you know, the round of 16. That'd be fantastic. But it just was not the case. I do think just in general with the blue bloods in the tournament, France, England, as much as I despise them, but that's not the point. I mean, Spain was one of the pre-tournament favorites, and they ended up prevailing. And I mean, kudos to them. But overall, I think it was great. I mean, you look at all the fans that traveled to the United States and especially other countries like Mexico and Canada, and they showed out. All the streets were just a sea of orange or a sea of red or a sea of blue, whatever country you support. And I just thought it was a huge success.
0: No, I agree. I think it was great. I think the host countries did a great job of, we've seen all the European visitors and from around the world even how much they've loved visiting America, which has been really fun. What were your thoughts on the halftime show yesterday, Dr. Crane?
10: Oh, boy. Oh, boy. Look, as everybody knows, I'm a big Shakira fan. I was absolutely starstruck in 2006 on July 9th when she was the halftime show in Berlin, Germany with Wyclef Jean. But obviously, she is the poster child for FIFA in all of its you know, global tournaments. I was not really happy with the pre-match, I guess, concerts and the halftime concerts. There was no true line. Like, there was a lineup, but at the same time, if you have a lineup, make it a definitive lineup. To me, I saw the Muppets out there. I was like, why is Miss Piggy up there? Why are we doing all this random stuff? But again, it's about uniting the world, and I get the gist they're trying to get to. And look, I'm all about loving everybody, but at the same time, let's just have something a little bit more concrete. I don't think it goes in there as like the top 10 halftime performances of all time. I barely could hear the audio, which I thought was kind of odd. So
0: yeah, it was strange the Ted Lasso appearance, the multiple Muppets appearances, Chris Martin just kind of being out there in a sea of kids. It was a little bit weird. But overall, successful World Cup. Spain gets the win, and it's in the book. So now we can turn our attention back to local soccer here. Nashville SC back on the pitch on Friday night. Seemed like a little bit rusty getting back into action, but still were able to claw out a 1-0 win. What were your thoughts on the way Nashville SC played on Friday night at Geodis?
10: Yeah, you know, I thought Nashville SC played, you know, fairly well for the most part, obviously missing a lot of key players. There was actually a picture posted by 615 Soccer on their Twitter, and it was Christian Espinoza, Warren Madrigal, Reed Baker-Whiting, Elias Saad, the newest transfer, and there was one more player up there, Patrick Yazbek, where they were just all sitting up there spectating the game, which is understandable if you have injuries. But I think a lot of Nashville SC fans were just taken back and put in shock a little bit of, like, they had 2 months off. How come none of these guys are fully ready to play? And I think that's something that fans have to really get a good gist of, is that, yes, it was 2 months off. Yes, you know, some of these players were in the World Cup, one of them being just Ahmed Kassem. But you have to realize that some of these injuries before the break, they were pretty serious injuries. Like, Patrick Yazbek went down in the CONCACAF Champions Cup in the pre-match, you know, practices. But it was a rough injury. As for Christian Espinoza and Warren Madrigal, that I'm not too sure, because Warren Madrigal was, you know, somewhat healthy before the break. And, I mean, so was Espinoza, from my knowledge. So I'm not too sure about that. Reed Baker-Whiting was a shock to see that up in the box. But as for the product on the field, I thought Nashville did a good job of just kind of collecting their thoughts, being able to really put the ball into transition. I thought in the first half they struggled kind of with that final pass. They struggled with just trying to get the ball into the midfield, up into the attack. And, I mean, kudos to Shaq Mohammed and Ahmed Kassem, because both of those players did a really good job of just, you know, finding their feet under them. And Shaq Mohammed, he even mentioned it after the post-match press conference, is that, you know, he worked really hard the last 2 months just to kind of, you know, fight for his spot. And he mentioned, I'm not going to quote it verbatim, but I'll just paraphrase it. He mentioned about his interactions with BJ Callahan for a match in Mexico, I believe it was during the CONCACAF Champions Cup, of just some things that were, you know, not aligning with their system. And he said, look, it's a great learning lesson. And to me, I think that's what makes BJ Callahan such a great coach, is he's grabbing the best out of these players that are role players in some degree and just actually turning them into proven starters to add on to their, I guess, yeah, I don't know, just add on to their legacy with this club.
0: Nashville SC did get the win and still remain atop the table in the MLS. Back in action on Wednesday against Montreal and gearing up for the League's Cup in a couple of weeks. What does the next month or so look like for Nashville SC as they get back into the swing of things here?
10: Well, you know, it kind of bodes well for them when it comes to the schedule purposes. You know, you take on CF Montreal this Wednesday, then you take on Orlando. You follow that up with Washington at some point. It's just all those teams are kind of near the bottom of the table. So for Nashville, with all the injuries and all the question marks around their roster, it's huge. I think the big issue is every time Nashville is in a big tournament like the League's Cup or even the U.S. Open Cup last year, they had a few injuries here and there. And then you go to the CONCACAF Champions Cup recently, earlier this year, they've always had real bad injury bugs. And it just, they never can seem to be fully healthy for bigger tournaments. And I think that's the next big thing Nashville needs to truly work on. It's just trying to stay healthy for those big tournaments. And nonetheless, like, a lot of Nashville SC fans do recall when NSC went to the final for the League's Cup against Inter Miami in 2023. But that was a special team. They played the system well. And I think with BJ Callahan, it's just a different system, which is good. I mean, I'm not saying it's bad. I'm just saying in general, you know, Gary Smith played a little bit more of a, I'd say, defensive conservative approach, whereas for BJ Callahan, it's very aggressive, very quick in transition, which I think is, you know, modern-day soccer, which everybody needs to get up with the times with. So as for Nashville the next month, they have a lot of games coming up in August, and if I'm Nashville SC, just keep playing your players like Shaq Mohammed, Ahmed Kassem. Maybe if you can, drop a Thomas Williams in there from here and there, because Eddie Tagseth is going to be needed during the League's Cup run, and if you're trying to go deep in that tournament, then, yeah, you're going to need to rest some of your key players.
0: Nick, always appreciate your insight on soccer, and Nashville SC back in action. They're clear of everybody else in the MLS by 4 points, so they are the best team across the league, and we will be following along with your coverage on Wednesday as well. And also, you're on right after us at noon, so more Nick Frazier coming up here on 102.5 The Game later. Nick, thanks for calling in.
10: 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Take care. Have a good show.
0: Dr. Crane, Nick Frazier joining us with some of the vacations and stuff. We couldn't have him co-host this week, but had to get his soccer insights after a big weekend of football with Nashville SC and the World Cup. 615-737-1025 is the phone number if you want to text or call our phone lines driven by WilsonCountyHyundai.com. 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SEC Media Days are underway in Tampa. Tennessee will speak later today. We'll preview the Vols season, what 2026 could look like. We'll also look around the other three teams who are speaking today, Missouri, Kentucky, and Oklahoma. Jake Lyman, Christian Skelton, next man up here on 1025 The Game.
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0: Second hour on this Reaction Monday, Next Man Up, 102.5, The Game, Jake Lyman, Christian Skelton, broadcasting from the Busy Bee, Plumbing, Heating, and Air Conditioning, Game Nashville Studios, home of the $99 yearly Beehive membership, where the buzz is always about great service. Big thanks to Nick Frazier for joining us in the last segment, getting his soccer expertise as the World Cup finished up yesterday, Nashville SC back in action over the weekend as well. But it's time to turn our attention down to Tampa. SEC Media Days are underway, and 102.5 The Game will have updates throughout the week. 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Tennessee, part of the quartet of teams speaking down in Tampa today. They'll come up later this afternoon. Looks like Oklahoma, Missouri are the morning session, and then you'll see Tennessee and Kentucky in the afternoon. But let's start with Tennessee. The Vols heading into a crucial year, an 8-win season last year, a step back after making the playoff in 2024, and now you go into the 2026 season, and I think there's a lot of questions around this Tennessee squad. Yes, the roster is talented. And I think you look up and down and say there's not really a glaring weakness. You make the change at defensive coordinator. I don't know why I'm blanking on Penn State.
1: Jim Knowles
0: yeah. Coming in as the defensive coordinator. You bring in more talent through the transfer portal. Obviously, the Chaz Coleman situation, disappointing. The big question is quarterback, though. And who's it going to be? Is it going to be Faison Brandon? Is it going to be George McIntyre? And whoever it is, are they going to be able to hit the ground running as a first-year starter in Josh Heupel's offense and get this team back into the playoff conversation?
1: Yeah, it's funny. When I look at the offense, I feel great. Like, I mean, I am a Tennessee fan, so I have a little bit of bias here. But when I look at the offense, I feel great about every position except quarterback, just because you just don't know what you have yet. Obviously, you know, I think it's going to be Faison, just from everything I've read. It kind of seems like, I don't want to say it's over, but it seems like it's kind of like 90-10, I would say is fair. But, you know, obviously he's a five-star, but other than that, I mean, I feel great about the receivers, feel great about the running backs with Bishop coming back. The O-line looks to be pretty solid as well. I mean, and Ethan Davis at tight end is going to be a weapon. So, I mean, whoever it is going to have a lot to work with for their first time being a college starter. So, I mean, that gives you confidence, I think.
0: Yeah, I mean, I look at the battle between McIntyre and Brandon, and I think Ty should go to Brandon. Like, if it's close, you go with the younger guy. You go with the guy who, like, McIntyre, very highly touted recruit, but Brandon's higher rated. And I think there's, you look at Brandon and say, he's going to be the guy moving forward at some point. And if you don't want Brandon to transfer, which I think he would be fine redshirting, but it's like if you put McIntyre out there, you're committing to him, and if he has a decent year, then Brandon could kind of get lost in the shuffle. I think Faison Brandon is the more talented player, and I think if you're looking at it and say, all right, it's close, but McIntyre's already been in the system, he's been in the room for a full year and hasn't been able to build a gap away from this true freshman, I think you go with Brandon and just see how it turns out.
1: That's a great point you bring up because, I mean, McIntyre has been on campus about a year and a half now, and if it's still as close as it is, I agree. If it's a, like you said, if it's a tie, go with Brandon.
0: Go with the younger guy.
1: Because McIntyre's been there as long as he has, and it's still this close. And the one thing I love about Faison that I have heard, so apparently Josh Heupel has all his quarterbacks take a football cognitive test, like just to test your brain skills, I guess, with football.
0: Yeah.
1: And Faison scored as high as any quarterback he's ever had. So I was like, all right, well, that gives me some confidence considering he's a true freshman.
0: Right, and it's good to know. And I think everybody has kind of said since Hendon Hooker, it's like, all right, when Heupel gets his guy again, this team could be back in not just playoff conversations, but have a chance to make a run, because Heupel's proven to be a great offensive mind. That system works when he has a quarterback who can execute and put the ball where it needs to be. Hendon Hooker was that, but like, it's not like Hendon Hooker was some uber talented quarterback. And we're going to talk a lot about Vandy yesterday, but or tomorrow, excuse me. We're going to talk a lot about Vandy, but like Diego Pavia, when you look at him in terms of pure quarterback talent, he is nowhere near the same class as Jared Curtis. So I think that's why you look at Vandy and say, yeah, maybe they take a step back now, but you've got a quarterback who can do more than Pavia could do once he gets accustomed to the system, gets accustomed to playing in the SEC. I think you could say the same thing with Heupel is, look at what he did with Hendon Hooker before he got hurt. Faison Brandon is a more talented player than Hendon Hooker, and if he can be the right fit in the offense, if he avoids some of the issues that plague Nico with off the field and, you know, obviously everything that happened with him transferring, I think Faison Brandon could be that guy to get Tennessee back into that national championship conversation. There may be some bumps in the road this year. He's a true freshman playing in the SEC, but I think getting those experiences now are going to help him down the road and help Tennessee as they try and build this program back up.
1: I mean, that is the one thing you have confidence in with Heupel is, I mean, he took Nico to the playoffs. I mean, and you know, I hate to, well, no, I don't hate to pile on Nico. Nico, you know, we know what he was as quarterback. He definitely was not a five-star. I mean, he wasn't terrible.
0: But he was a good player.
1: He was good.
0: He was a talented player.
1: Yes, and he took him to the playoffs. I mean, a lot of that was because of the defense and Dylan Sampson was so good, but I mean, that's what gives me confidence with Josh Heupel when it comes to quarterback play. And I mean, yeah, and like I was saying earlier, he should have pretty much every weapon you would need to have a competent and explosive offense in the SEC. I mean, with the receivers coming back, I don't know if Tristan Keyes is going to have a huge impact. I hope he does. That's one thing with Heupel that's always annoyed me is I feel like he'll get a big-time freshman wide receiver on campus,
0: yeah,
1: and you just don't hear from him at all until either the end of the season or until – I mean, I don't know if Braylon Staley was as good – you know, in 24 early in the year as he was last year in 25, but he didn't play until the Ohio State game,
0: right,
1: in 24. So, I mean, that's always kind of annoyed me with Heupel, but I am hoping, considering how much money they spent to flip him from LSU, that Tristan Keyes is not the case there.
0: Yeah, I mean, there's definitely a lot of talent in that wide receiver room. Mike Matthews is back. You mentioned Braylon Staley, and yeah, you got five-star guy and Tristan Keyes coming in. So there's a lot of reason to be excited about this team. I just think talent in that wide receiver room. Mike Matthews is back. You mentioned Braylon Staley, and yeah, you got five-star guy and Tristan Keyes coming in. So there's a lot of reason to be excited about this team. I just think you do have to keep expectations in check this

0: that he's going to need some time to get adjusted to the SEC. But I think the hope is that by the end of the year, you're starting to see things click. And maybe there's a slow start to SEC play, and we'll have to look at their schedule coming up next year. But maybe you're like 3-3, but then down the stretch, you get a big win here or there, and Faizon Brandon starts to look like the guy you expect him to be, and you can head into 2027 with momentum. But I think if anybody's expecting Tennessee to be a playoff team this year, I think that's a little bit unrealistic.
1: I do too. I mean, I personally, I have them at 9-3, which would probably be just outside the playoff.
0: Right.
1: But I almost think it's like a less extreme version of what the Titans dealt with Cam Ward last year.
0: Yeah.
1: Like, you're not expecting to contend for any, like, I don't think Tennessee's going to be as bad as the Titans were, but like, you're not expecting to contend for anything, but you're like, hey, as long as our young quarterback looks good, shows flashes, I think you're kind of like okay with whatever else happens.
0: Yeah, I think that's it's a good comparison. The NFL and college is obviously different.
1: Right.
0: Like, a bad season for Tennessee football would be like 6-6.
1: Right.
0: Whereas, like, if the Titans had won 6 games last year, I think everyone would have felt great about
1: found a parade,
0: that.
1: Yeah.
0: Right. So, I agree with you, though. I think you can't be too locked in on the wins and losses this year with Tennessee, because you can see the building blocks, right? We just mentioned you got Tristan Keyes. It seems like they might be able to get DGG in the next couple of weeks as a 5-star running back coming in. So, like, there's a whole lot of reasons for optimism with Tennessee. The young quarterback, you just want to see him start to build and look comfortable in this Josh Heupel system after year one. And I think you look next year, if Faizon Brandon does have that ascent throughout his freshman season, I think you could head into next year saying Tennessee is a top 10 preseason team if things look good enough towards the end of the year this year.
1: That's kind of been my mindset all offseason, is I'm kind of like, Tennessee's probably a year away, like, from truly contending for an SEC championship. Like, I don't even think about that. My thing as a Tennessee fan, I don't even think about national championship. I'm like, can we just get to Atlanta?
0: Right.
1: We haven't been to Atlanta since I was like 4. Like, can we just do that? We could have if we didn't lose to Arkansas in 24. But yeah, that's my biggest goal as a Tennessee fan. Like, let's just get to Atlanta. You know, I don't even care if they win. Just get there and just play in the game.
0: Yeah. No, I think Tennessee, you want to see a step forward this year, but I say it all the time with Vandy and Tennessee, the progress isn't always linear, and I don't think you can look straight up at, like, the wins and losses and say whether this was a good year or a bad year for Tennessee. I think there's a way that you could feel good about a 7-5 Tennessee team, and a way that you maybe don't feel as good about an 8-4 or 9-3 Tennessee
1: team.
0: Depends
1: on who you win and lose again.
0: Right.
1: Like, that has a lot to do with it.
0: It depends on,
1: I feel like,
0: who you beat,
1: right,
0: how you beat them, and It's such a quarterback-driven sport now that it's like, at the end of the year, if you're talking about Faizon Brandon as one of the ascending stars in this game, if you go 7-5 and lose close games to Alabama and LSU and A&M and Texas, and it's like, all right, we were in these games, we just didn't have enough to get over the top with a freshman quarterback, I think you can feel good about that. I mean, I guess if you go 9-3, you're beating some of those teams, which would make you feel good. But you can't just look at the wins and losses and say, this is a step in the right direction, this is a step in the wrong direction. I think you could have a 7-5 Tennessee team this year that you feel pretty good about heading into 27.
1: Yeah, I definitely agree. And I mean, I feel like that's why the 8-4 felt so nasty last year, is because
0: right,
1: you looked at it and it's like, well, who'd you beat? I guess you beat, you finally got rid of stupid swamp voodoo, thank God. But other than that, it's like, I mean, yay, you beat Arkansas at home, I
0: right,
1: guess. You held on against Mississippi State on the road. Other than that, it's like, okay, you didn't really beat anybody.
0: Yeah, so I guess the way you end that season, you get blown out by Vanderbilt in your own, in Neyland, like, that's a sour taste in your mouth. And I know the bowl game against Illinois, but, like, I think the way Tennessee fans remember the end of that season was just like a sputter. If you had beaten if you beat Vanderbilt and you finished 9-3, I think maybe you're having a different conversation at the end of the year, but it's just the way that season ended, I think, left a bad taste in a lot of Vols fans.
1: It has made me laugh seeing a lot of Tennessee fans, like, I've not been this way at all. Just a lot of them like, oh, well, they didn't care. We were eliminated from the playoffs, so they didn't care. That's why they got beat by Vandy so bad. I'm like,
0: if that
1: was the case, I don't think Chris Brazel would have played, since he didn't play in the Music City Bowl.
0: Right.
1: So.
0: Right. They would have treated it like a bowl game if they didn't care. 615-737-1025 is the phone number. We'll take your thoughts on our phone and text line, driven by WilsonCountyHyundai.com. Anything on the Vols, we'd love to hear it. We will talk lots of Tennessee. We'll also touch on the other three teams speaking down in Tampa today: Kentucky, Oklahoma, and Missouri. Yesterday,

0: The Bruschetta Bourbon Music City Grand Prix was rained out at the Nashville Super Speedway. The race will run today at 2 p.m. and 102.5 The Game will have live coverage brought to you by Hiller Plumbing, Heating, Cooling, and Electrical and Big Shots in downtown Nashville. Jake Lyman, Christian Skelton, next man up here on 102.5 The Game.
1: Training camp is coming for the Titans. 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
0: Next man up, 102.5 The Game, Jake Lyman, Christian Skelton with you. Opening day of SEC Media Days down in Tampa, Tennessee, 1 of 4 teams speaking, along with Oklahoma, Kentucky, and Missouri. We haven't mentioned the news of the morning, though, that SEC Media Days are coming here next year. So Nashville getting SEC Media Days again for the second time in, what, the last 5 years or so?
4: Believe so, yeah. I did get to go in 23 when I was with another station. But, yeah, Joe was very excited, as you might have heard. I mean that very sarcastically if you weren't listening.
0: Yeah, I heard Joe Rexroad this morning, and if you missed it on Robbie and Rexroad, I think he makes a good point that putting it back in Hoover would be great because it made an impact on Hoover and it was the right size for an event like this. And I honestly, so I was at the SEC Media Days in Atlanta last year, and I thought that was a perfect spot for it too. At the College Football Hall of Fame, you connect it with the hotel. Like, I thought that was a great setup as well. I'm glad that it's going to be here. I think it's fun to just be around SEC Media Days, and it gets you in the spirit for football. I believe it's July 12th through the 15th next year here in Nashville. But I do get what Joe is saying, that this city is great for the SEC basketball tournament, right? Like, every year, and that should be – Nashville should be the home base for the SEC men's basketball tournament, as it has become over the past few years. I do think that they should go back to Hoover. Maybe not every year. Maybe once every couple years you go out to Texas and you do it in Dallas to appease the Texas and Oklahoma and A&M fans. Maybe once every couple years you do it in Florida to appease the Florida fans and Georgia and LSU. The Alabama side, I guess, a little bit closer. But I do think Hoover is probably the place that it should be the most. I think it's like the NFL draft, though. Once they started moving it, they aren't going to go back, right? Like, once they moved it once and they found it was profitable and that it was successful, they're not going to go back to just having it in one place every single year.
4: No, yeah, I think it's just like anything. Once they do it, the Pandora's box is kind of open.
0: Right.
4: I do. That it was the one thing of his take there that I did kind of agree with, though. Like, it did kind of always have a certain feel to it when it was in Hoover every year. So, I mean, I did kind of agree with that. But, I mean, I think it'll be cool.
0: I think it'll be great.
4: Nashville again next year.
0: Yeah, now I'd love to do the show out there. Like, last year I went down with Vandy and got to see Chase and Big Joe. And it's like there's just a line of different guests coming up every 15 minutes. Like, it's fun. So I'm glad it'll be in Nashville. But I do understand what Joe is saying. It's like there was something about it being in Hoover every single year, but once they open the box, like, you can't put the toothpaste back in the tube. The SEC is going to have that be the traveling circus from here on out. So it will be in Nashville next year, down in Tampa this year, Tennessee, one of four teams speaking on day one. I wanted to go through the schedule here for Tennessee because it sets up, it's not easy to start. Yes, you have Furman to begin the year, but at Georgia Tech in Atlanta in week two, that's going to be a big test for whoever is playing quarterback. We kind of assume it's going to be Faison Brandon, but whoever it is, that's going to be their second career start. Georgia Tech now not a world beater, and they did lose a lot from last year's team, but it is a team that was one or two games away from being in the College Football Playoff last season.
4: Yeah, obviously losing Haynes King, that's going to be the most important thing. That's going to be tough.
0: They got Alberto now.
4: They do have, yeah. I am a little worried. I was like, I hope he does... the blood doesn't completely transfer, and he's not just a clone of Fernando.
0: Yeah,
4: that's the case.
0: Heisman's running the family,
4: if that's the case, it's going to be a little bit more of a challenge than we might be anticipating. But I mean, yeah, that's one of the. It's kind of like the Pittsburgh game in 22. Like, Tennessee barely escaped in that game.
0: Yeah,
4: even though they knocked out like every Pittsburgh starting quarterback in that game, it was crazy. But it was, like I said, it was one of those games where it showed the trajectory for the rest of the season, because, you know, Tennessee easily could have lost that game, and who knows how the rest of the season goes. But they win it. It kind of kickstarts them for the rest of the year, and before you know it, they're 8-0 and, you know, number one in the country. We won't talk about how the rest of the season went. But, you know, yeah, it kickstarts you off for the rest of the year. So it's definitely, as early as it is, it's definitely a big-time swing game, kind of just a road ACC game to kind of, You know, not get you completely used to a road SEC game, but just kind of dip your toes in the water, you know?
0: Is it Bobby Dodd? I ask that every time we talk about this game because I'm like, is it at Mercedes-Benz or is it at Bobby Dodd?
4: Yeah, I really was looking at that because I was looking at going to this game, but it's like, as expensive as LSU and Neyland is, so I'm just like, I'll just go to the LSU game. It's fine. I mean, seeing Bobby Dye would have been cool, but I was just in Atlanta last year for the Syracuse game. It's fine. I don't have to go back.
0: And Tennessee fans are going to travel, right?
4: Yeah. That's why it's expensive. They know Tennessee fans are going to pay the money no matter what it is.
0: Right. Like, it's not going to be a home atmosphere, but Tennessee fans are going to make themselves known down there in Atlanta. And I think it's a good test. Like you said, it's either going to show you that this team maybe has a lot of work to do, especially at the quarterback position in week two, but it could also be a springboard of if you go and win a game on the road against a Power Four opponent, you turn around, you get Kennesaw State to gear up for SEC play. Like, it could be a springboard heading into that Texas game on September 26th, which I think that's the game everybody's got to have circled. Texas might be the most talented roster in the country this year with what they've brought in the portal and what they have coming back. So if you can be 3-0 heading into that game's going to feel a lot like Georgia last year in Neyland, where it was like Tennessee. Do you believe Aguilar had played well to that point? And it's like, if you win that game, you springboard yourself into the top 10, and they came up just short. I'm interested to see what that Texas game is going to look like on September 26th.
4: Yeah, I was unfortunately in attendance for that Georgia game. It was really fun until about the last
0: the
4: 4 seconds
0: goal.
4: Of regulation. So, but yeah, I could definitely see it being a very similar type vibe of just, you know, let's see where we're at.
0: Yep.
4: You know, and it made you, even though you lost that game, it made you feel a lot better about the rest of the season. I mean, we know how it ended, but going, you know, for the rest of the year, like your outlook, you know, looking ahead, it was like, okay, if we almost beat Georgia, surely we can at least compete with everybody else. And you mostly did, because, you know, I think there were a lot of Tennessee fans that were very bullish on them for, I guess, I don't know if that's the right word, but I guess it is. But yeah, I think they were just very skeptical. That's the word I was looking for. Sorry about that. They were very skeptical about just, you know, Joe Aguilar, I don't know, you know, G5 guy, App State, has all the turnovers, but that game really showed everybody,
0: yeah,
4: like, okay, this guy can play. So I don't know how that Texas, because like you said, I think Texas this year is probably going to be better than Georgia last year. I mean, we don't know for sure, but I'd probably guess that, so it might be a little bit different. And it just really sucks it's at noon.
0: Yeah.
4: I hate it so
0: I hate
4: much.
0: It too. That's my, like, my biggest issue with college football is they put too many games at noon. Like, too many of the big games. At least this year, like, Texas-Ohio State is in prime time because the Big Ten doesn't have control over it this year. But
4: yeah, take that, Fox.
0: But, like, man, I would love to have Texas-Tennessee in Neyland in prime time because you're right. It's like, that's an advantage for Tennessee when you get that crowd, you know, well lubricated and ready to go for that game. Not that it's not going to be a good crowd at noon. It's just different when you're playing under the lights. But that's going to be the measuring stick game. And you're going to see pretty quickly, even if Tennessee is 3-0, like, again, Georgia Tech, good team, but not a team that it's like super impressive if Tennessee goes and wins. Like, it's a game I think Tennessee will be favored in on the road. But Texas, that's that measuring stick game of, all right, are we ready to compete with some of the top teams in the SEC, or are we still a year away given what we've got on this team right now?
4: Maybe not to the exact level, but comparing it to last year again, like, when you beat Syracuse, everyone's like, okay, yeah, good win.
0: Right.
4: Good job. Got the job done. I think it could be probably not as extreme, but a similar type
0: yeah.
4: with Georgia Tech. But same thing. Like, if you'd beaten Georgia last year, that's a national headline for
0: right.
4: the rest of the week. If you go out and beat Texas, that's going to be, I mean, I know there's a lot of big games that week, and that's why it's at noon, but that will be one of the major storylines of college football that week. Wow, Tennessee beat Texas.
0: Yeah, and I mean, if you beat Texas, I think realistically, Tennessee's 6-0 hosting Alabama on the third Saturday in October. Like, and that changes the outlook of this season if you're able to win that game. So that's the biggest game on this schedule that I see. I think that's either that could be a turning point one way or the other for this season, because then you get first year head coaches in Auburn and at Arkansas. You get Alabama at home, which Tennessee has won back-to-back games against Alabama in Neyland Stadium. And, you know, the end of the season is tough. The end of the season, you're looking at it, and you have to play, is it at A&M, LSU, Vanderbilt
4: yep.
0: to end the season? So it's those last three games, I think you would like, if you're a Tennessee fan, which you are, I think you'd like to head into that A&M game feeling like you're still in playoff contention. And
4: yeah.
0: it's like, all right, if we can go get some big wins down the stretch here, we've got a chance to make the playoffs. But in order to do that, you probably have to beat one of Texas or Alabama before that.
4: Yeah, I unfortunately have Tennessee losing that AM game to get up a third loss.
0: Yeah.
4: One of the three losses I have is South Carolina, and I think part of that is because I am a Tennessee fan, and the two road games this year, that's like, wow, I hate playing there. South Carolina, Arkansas, I don't care how bad they are.
0: Yeah.
4: They could be a field of high school team. I will never feel confident as a Tennessee fan playing those two stadiums. So that's – I am 90% more confident in beating Alabama at home than I am winning either of those two games. Maybe not Arkansas as much because I don't think they're going to be very good.
0: Yeah.
4: But South Carolina, I don't feel good about that game at all.
0: South Carolina speaks tomorrow, and we're going to dive into them a little bit more. But, like, that team – I know that it might just be the big name players and you got to look underneath the surface, but when you've got Lenora Sellers, who we've seen be a legitimate playmaker at quarterback with both his arm and his legs, we've seen it. They won 9 games 2 years ago. And then you look and you see Dylan Stewart, who might be the best pass rusher in the country. One of a handful at the very top who's going to go in the first round next year. Having an elite quarterback or a quarterback with the ability to be elite and having an elite pass rusher, those are two big problems that you have solved. If Shane Beamer doesn't win this year with this team, he's going to be out the door.
4: Yeah, if he doesn't win this year with this team, I don't know when he's ever going to win.
0: Right.
4: Other than 24, which they almost made the playoff. But
0: right, and I think that bought him an extra year of leash because, they were everybody's team last year. Everybody was looking at South Carolina and saying that's a dark horse playoff team, and then they won 4 games. So it's this is a make or break year for South Carolina, and that game against Tennessee could be big for both teams when they meet in Columbia in late October. 615-737-1025 is the phone number. We will continue talking Vols on the other side, talk about what's the ceiling, what's the floor for this team, and then we'll get into some of the other teams. Speaking down in Tampa, Eli Drinkwitz is at the podium right now, Christian's favorite coach in the SEC. So we'll talk about his program, we'll talk Kentucky, we'll talk Oklahoma. 615-737-1025. Jake Lyman, Christian Skelton, next man up. 1025 The Game.
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6: I'm Fox 17 Code Red meteorologist Greg Bobis. Our forecast taking us throughout this morning in the 70s, and then by the afternoon, a few more pop-up showers and thunderstorms. A heat advisory in effect. Feels like temperatures could be upwards of 105 degrees, with actual highs in the mid-90s.
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0: Next Man Up, 102.5 The Game. Jake Lyman, Christian Skelton with you. SEC Media Days getting started today down in Tampa. Tennessee goes this afternoon with Josh Heupel and their players. It's Arian Carter, Deshaun Bishop, and Jake Thielander?
4: Jeremiah Thielander.
0: Yes, those are the three for Tennessee. So they'll take their turn later on today. Vandy is down in Tampa tomorrow with Clark Lee, Cedric Alexander, Junior Sherrill, and Issa Wataha. So excited for that. We'll talk plenty of Vandy tomorrow. But going through Tennessee and their schedule here, I do think the ceiling for this team, I'm going to say 10-2. Like, I do think this could be a 10-win team. Now, that would mean that you're going to have to win. You're going to have to beat Vandy, beat South Carolina, beat Kentucky, beat Arkansas, beat Auburn. Those ones, I think you have to win those games. And then you're going to have to win two of your games against Texas, Alabama, A&M, and LSU.
4: See, I'd almost argue you just got to win the home games just because I've seen how bad Josh Heupel's been on the road over the years. I'd almost just argue you got to beat Texas. Because that is the one nice thing about the schedule, the way it sets up. Most of your more difficult opponents other than A&M are all at home. So that's the nice thing, and I'd almost argue that's the main thing. You got to beat LSU, you got to beat Alabama, you got to beat Texas.
0: Yeah, I mean,
4: you're going to win 10 games.
0: I would say those are the three most talented teams on your schedule. Now, talent doesn't mean everything,
4: nope.
0: But like in terms of investment and star rating and all that, like LSU, Alabama, Texas, those are the teams that are going to have the most draft picks that you're going to be facing. And yes, you're right, it is nice. All of those games are in Neyland. So you win those three. If you beat Vandy on the road, you maybe lose to A&M, you lose to South Carolina, or but 10-2, I think, is a ceiling. I don't see this being an 11-win team. I could see it being a 10-win team, which would likely get you into the playoff. We had to change my open because we can't say that 10-win SEC teams would make it no matter what anymore because it didn't happen last year.
4: That was on your open. I didn't realize
0: it was on my open. That's for like the first 6 months of the show because honestly, heading into last year, I thought it was true. 10 wins as an SEC school, you're in. I heard it every hour on the hour. And then Vandy, of course, did not get in as a 10-win SEC school. So
4: that's pretty funny. So you just heard that every day entire fall. And I don't know if this is going to age very well.
0: Yes, we got texts almost every hour of, you need to change that open. So thank you to Chase for changing it so I didn't have to be embarrassed by that bad take. Even though I didn't think it was a bad take. I think year over year, if you win 10 games in the SEC, you're going to get in most of the time. Last year was a strange season where there were a lot of 10-win SEC teams, and you couldn't take all of them. So anyway, I think 10-2 is the ceiling for the Vols, which likely ends in a playoff appearance, the second one in 3 years for Josh Heupel. I do think the floor for this team is probably 6-6. Like, I think I can find six losses on this schedule that would be realistic. And sure, you could go lower than that, but like, I don't see them. I'm not going to pick them to lose seven games. I think 6-6 would be the floor. I think you could lose to Texas, you could lose to Alabama, you could lose to A&M, LSU, Vanderbilt, and South Carolina. Like, I think you could lose six of those games with a freshman quarterback, but I think it's probably going to be somewhere in between. You said 8-4. I think that's about right. I think they go 8-4. You maybe win a game that you aren't favored in. Maybe you go to A&M and get a win. Maybe you beat LSU at the end of the season, but you may lose a game that you're not expecting to, as we've seen each of the last couple of years from Tennessee as well.
4: Yeah, I actually had 9-3.
0: Oh, you had 9-3?
4: Yeah, but like you said, I have Tennessee losing a game they're not supposed to, South Carolina. So
0: yeah,
4: I have the losses as Texas, South Carolina, and Texas A&M. So
0: yeah, I mean, I think they're going to beat Kentucky. Sorry, Connor.
4: I do, like, too. That game, me and him might end up going to that game. We'll see.
0: Really?
4: Yes.
0: That game and the Auburn game at home, I'm not all that worried about. It's first-year head coaches in Neyland. Like, I think you're good. Every other SEC game, like, there's a chance you lose it. You lost at Arkansas 2 years ago. Would I pick you to lose? No. I would pick Tennessee to win that game. And I'd probably pick Tennessee to win at South Carolina, too. But the other games, and Vandy this year, we're going to talk about Vandy a lot tomorrow. I just don't know what to expect from Vandy. It's like Jared Curtis could be a phenom as a freshman, and Vandy could be back in the 8-9 win conversation this year. But there could be some growing pains moving on from Diego Pavia. I think Vandy is one of those. I'm excited to see what the preseason poll looks like with Vandy this year, because this is a team that won 10 games last year and won six games in the SEC. But losing Diego Pavia, I think there is a wait-and-see mode for a lot of people with Vandy of like, all right, I've got to see what you do beyond Diego Pavia to really believe that Vanderbilt has turned a corner for good.
4: Yeah, and I mean, I think the schedule is arguably tougher this year for Vandy, because last year, you know, you didn't have to go to the Swamp. You know, I know it's year one of Summerall, but it's still the Swamp. You didn't have to go to Athens. So stuff like that's going to make it a little bit more difficult for Vandy. I think Ole Miss comes to Nashville as well, if I'm not mistaken.
0: They do. Yep. Yeah. October 10th.
4: Oh, wow. So Ole Miss plays in Nashville twice this year.
0: Oh, yeah, they do.
4: How about
0: they
4: play Louisville? Yeah, there you go. You got two chances to see the Rebels. But yeah, I think that's the main reason why I'm kind of like, I don't really know about Vanderbilt. It's just because the schedule is just so much harder than it was last year.
0: Yeah. We're going to get into Vandy a lot tomorrow. Andrew Allegretta going to join us live from SEC Media Days. So excited for that. But yeah, looking at this Tennessee schedule, I'm going to say ceiling 10-2, floor 6-6, and I'll split the difference. I'm going to say I think Tennessee's an 8-4 team again this year, but I think it might be a different looking 8-4 at the end of the year, where it's an 8-4 that has you excited about 2027 instead of this year where it felt like an 8-4, 8-5, where you're like, man, that one didn't feel good.
4: Hopefully it's an 8-4 where you at least beat somebody that with a pulse.
0: Right. Yeah. Like, I guess if you go 8-4, that means you at least beat one. Well, I guess 8-4, you could lose Texas, Alabama, A&M, LSU, and then it's like your best win would probably be South Carolina or Vandy on the road.
4: Yeah, that would be the scary 8-4.
0: Wouldn't be super inspiring.
4: I don't want any part of that 8-4. Even if it's an 8-4 and you only beat Alabama, obviously I think me and every Tennessee fan would sign up for that immediately.
0: Yeah, yeah, yeah. 615-737-1025 is the phone number. Tennessee, again, will take the podium later on this afternoon. But three other teams down in Tampa. Missouri right now has the stage at SEC Media Days. Oklahoma and Brett Venables spoke earlier. Kentucky is also there in year one under Will Stein. We'll talk about all of those teams. We'll go rapid fire around the other three teams in Tampa coming up next. Jake Lyman, Christian Skelton, next man up. 1-2-5, the game.
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0: Next Man Up, 102.5 The Game, finishing up the second hour on this Reaction Monday. Jake Lyman, Christian Skelton with you. SEC Media Days starting today in Tampa, Florida, Tennessee, part of the 4 teams going on day 1, and we just spent most of this hour on Tennessee, but wanted to check in with the other teams. Let's start with Kentucky, because they are one of the local fan bases around here, at least more fans here in Nashville than Missouri or Oklahoma, who we'll talk about in just a second. But Kentucky is an interesting team this year, because You finally move on from Bob Stoops. You bring in Will Stein, who I think there's a lot to like about what he's done at Oregon with Dan Lanning. But he is a first-time head coach and taking over for a Kentucky team that, yeah, has had its moments over the last few years. You look back at Levis's first season as the quarterback, and they won 9 games that year. But overall, it's been disappointing. I'm interested to see what Will Stein is able to do, and it's going to be tough for him, especially the way this schedule works out. Yes, you get Youngstown State to start things off, but you play SEC schools you're playing a lot of conference games early.
4: It's a really hard schedule.
0: They've got
4: for a first year head coach.
0: Alabama week 2, at A&M week 3, at South Carolina week 5, LSU week 6, Oklahoma week 7, Vanderbilt week 8, then a bye week, then at Tennessee. Like, there wasn't a game that I just listed off that I think I would pick Kentucky to win.
4: I don't think they got any. They definitely did not get any layups, that's for sure.
0: No.
4: I mean, they pretty much got every, other than maybe Florida and Mizzou, every single other team that they play, and maybe South Carolina, you could pretty much see as a playoff contender, I think.
0: Right. I mean, and they did bring in a lot of transfers this year. You bring in Kenny Minchie, Hendersonville native from Notre Dame, to come and play quarterback for you, which, he was a top 200 recruit coming out of high school, was a 4-star guy in the portal. You get Lance Hurd to come play left tackle for you. So, like, there are some good players, and I think this might be a better team than last year. But it is just looking through that schedule. It's like, would I pick them to beat Alabama? No. Would I pick them to beat A&M? No. Even South Carolina on the road, I'd probably take the Gamecocks. There's a chance that you lose your first 5 games of SEC play before mid-October, and then you've got Vandy coming in as I would put Vandy as a winnable game for Kentucky, but definitely not a gimme anymore.
4: Definitely not.
0: Like, it's reasonable to say Kentucky could go winless in the SEC play this year, which is tough. It's just a tough schedule. Like, it, and the SEC is always going to be tough, but I don't know if there's more than a game or two on their SEC slate where I'm like, yeah, Kentucky's going to get that one.
4: Yeah, I think it's a case where they could be a better team this year but have a worse record, for sure.
0: I agree with you.
4: Just
0: yeah.
4: With how tough the schedule is. I mean, they went, 4-8 last year?
0: Right.
4: Like, I could see them going 4-8, or I guess the same record then. I could probably see them going 4-8 again, but being much more competitive in every game.
0: Right.
4: Looking much better and just looking like they have much more of a pulse. I mean, honestly, in my opinion, I think of all those games we listed off, I think Alabama's the one they had the best chance in, just because it's early in the year.
0: Yeah, you know, you're
4: week,
0: at home.
4: Week 2 at home, you know, that place will definitely be rocking. You know, first-year head coach, there'll be a lot of excitement. I think Alabama, I people are going to say this is orange-colored glasses. I'm very skeptical on them this year, just because I just, they don't.
0: Yeah, they got a freshman quarterback coming in too, yeah, right?
4: Like, they do not have a lot that excites me. Personally, but I mean, hey, they could easily prove me wrong. It's Alabama. I mean, they obviously still have good players on their team.
0: For sure. And I look at it, give them Youngstown State and Southern or South Alabama. They're going to win those games.
4: For sure.
0: Vandy and Florida at home, I think you look and say those could be competitive games. But, and like, Louisville's supposed to be good this year. Like, that's a team that I think I would put in the top three or four in the ACC.
4: Louisville played them last year.
0: Right.
4: I mean, that was the end of Mark Stoops, but still.
0: Yeah, well, and like, Louisville's got some talent. Like, Isaac Brown is probably one of the best 5 or 6 running backs in the country. You go at Missouri, you go at Tennessee, at Oklahoma, at South Carolina, at A&M. So, yeah, you're right. This could be a Kentucky team. They won 4 games last year. They could go 3-9 this year, but again, it's why you have to watch the games. That's why we talked about with Tennessee. There are many different ways that an 8-4 season could look for Tennessee, or a 7-5 season could look for Tennessee. I think even a 3-9 year for Kentucky, you could look and say that there is hope moving forward. But that, as most SEC schedules are, this one is really tough. Like, you miss out on a lot of the teams that I would say I might pick Kentucky in. Like, if they played Mississippi State, I might pick Kentucky. If they played Auburn, if they played Arkansas, but they don't play any of those teams. They play a lot of the teams, like you said, that are competing for college football playoff spots.
4: Yeah, it's brutal. It's just, I mean, you were talking about Vandy and Florida. Like, I think I could see them splitting those two.
0: Right.
4: Is that crazy to say?
0: Which makes you, like, would you pick them in any of the other games?
4: Missouri, maybe?
0: Maybe because Missouri.
4: I don't know. We'll talk about them coming up
0: in a minute.
4: But, I mean, any of the other ones, I mean, other than, like I said, I could see them trying up Alabama. I don't think so. Maybe South Carolina, just because, you know, we saw what they did last year. You never know there. But the other ones, I don't have a great feeling about.
0: I was wondering when we were going to get a text from Connor Newt. He just texted in and said 7-5. Find me 7 wins on this schedule, Connor.
4: Here's what I'll say. I admire the confidence, but the schedule is very difficult. And I will say, if you have a bad year this year, I still feel very good about them long term, because I think Will Stein's a stud.
0: Yes.
4: He says feed the studs. I think he's one of the studs. I feel great about them long term this year. That schedule is just so brutal. I just don't know how they're going to do much, personally.
0: I agree. I like Will Stein, and I think that you got to have patience if you're Kentucky. But I just look through this and say, like, all right, 7 wins. That means you're beating Youngstown State, you're beating South Alabama. I'm assuming Connor would have them beating Louisville too, right? So there, if you win all your non-con games, you're 3. So that means you have to go 4-5 in the SEC. And it's kind of stupid to do schedule math right now in July, because there's always games that you think you're going to win that you don't, and there are games that you think you're going to lose that you end up pulling off a win and getting the upset. But when I just look through this, like, yeah, maybe Kentucky does trip up Alabama, pulls off the upset week 2. That would be huge for Will Stein and huge for that program. You'd be 2-0. But do I believe in them to then turn around and go beat A&M on the road after that? No. And it is tough.
4: Although,
0: a lot of
4: it is A&M. You never know. South Carolina almost beat them last year.
0: That is true. That is true. A&M is they can be hit or miss. But sorry, Connor. I don't see 7 wins on that schedule. I think 100% you're right, Christian. There's a way that their record is worse this year, but you feel better coming out of the season because you feel like you have that long-term plan in place with Will Stein.
4: I tell you what, he could talk me into 6-6. He could talk me into 6-6, I think. It'd still be tough, but I think he could talk me into 6-6 just because it's a little bit more realistic for me than 7-5.
0: So he's listed off his 7 wins.
4: Okay, cool.
0: Youngstown, South Alabama, Mizzou, South Carolina, Florida, Vandy, and he says Loserville. I guess if you're looking for 7 wins,
4: those would be the ones, right?
0: Because like I know you say Alabama. I wouldn't pick them against Alabama, A&M, LSU, Oklahoma, or Tennessee. Like, I think those 5 are just out the door. So the other 7 games, but do you win all of them? Like, sure, you could win some of them. Do you win all of them? I don't think so.
4: Which, I mean, if they're as good as they can possibly be, like if they cap off, like we were talking about the ceiling and floor.
0: Right.
4: Their ceiling 7-5,
0: sure.
4: Probably.
0: Yeah.
4: This is probably their ceiling. But that doesn't mean it can't happen. So
0: yeah.
4: You never know.
0: I think, yes, ceiling 7-5, the floor might be 2-10. Like the 10 games outside of Youngstown and South Alabama, I don't know if I would pick them to win any of them. I think there are some toss-ups, some 50-50 games, but I think 7-5, 2-10 would be my floor and ceiling. I apologize to Kitty Cat Connie.
4: Yes, forgot about the new nickname.
0: 9264 says, this may just be my bias talking, but as a Kentucky fan, they almost always win one that shocks people. Ole Miss 2 years ago, Louisville the year before that, both top 10 wins. And sure, I think there will be games that Kentucky wins this year that surprises you. Like, I wouldn't pick them to go 2-10. I think they're probably a 4-win team-ish.
4: The other one along with Alabama, LSU maybe.
0: Yeah, LSU. We'll talk about LSU later this week too, because it's just such an interesting year for them where, just based off of what they're spending, you're like, man, that team should be good this year, but there's a difference between on paper and in practice, and it's like you've got to see Lane Kiffin do it at LSU. You can't just write the paychecks and cash in the wins. Like, you got to go win football games. 615-737-1025 is the phone number. We've got one more hour left with you on this Monday. We'll continue to go through the teams. Speaking at SEC Media Days today, Missouri, Oklahoma in the morning session. Both coaches have spoken at the podium. Does Missouri finally get over the hump under Eli Drinkwitz, where they're always kind of around the playoff conversation, but never in the playoff conversation? And Brett Venables saved his job last year with a college football playoff appearance. Can they build off it with John Mateer back under center? 615-737-1025. Jake Lyman, Christian Skelton, next man up. 1025 The Game.
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0: Next man up, 102.5, The Game, Jake Lyman, Christian Skelton. 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We are broadcasting from the Busy Bee Plumbing, Heating, and Air Conditioning, Game Nashville Studios, home of the $99 yearly Beehive membership, where the buzz is always about great service. SEC Media Days getting underway today down in Tampa. We talked a lot of Tennessee in the last hour. Talk some Kentucky to end the hour. Those are the two teams going in the afternoon session today. And do want to apologize, Christian. Thank you for correcting me. Mark Stoops, the previous coach at Kentucky. I mix up my brothers there. I'm going to start calling.
4: Easy to do.
0: I'll start calling Shane Beamer Frank Beamer tomorrow when we talk about South Carolina. But Jeff on the text line, I think, asked a good question here. Before we get into Missouri and Oklahoma, he said, you said UK needs to show patience with the new coach and tough schedule. With a new athletic director and today's win now atmosphere, how long would you expect their patience to last? And I think that's a good question, because pretty much across all sports, and there's always been a little bit of a win now mentality across sports. Like, and I think slowly it's just gotten much of the timelines have shrunk down, whether it's for quarterbacks, whether it's for coaches. Everybody wants you to figure it out, and there's no time for waiting around and development of players or coaches. I do think that Kentucky, though, had to look at their situation, and they were patient with Mark Stoops, and they seemed to not have super high expectations year over year, but they decided, you know what, we want to go get somebody who's an up-and-comer. And when you go get a guy like that, I don't think that you can expect him to just turn things around in 1 year. Let's talk about, like, his mentor, the guy he just coached under, Dan Lanning. Oregon got off to a really slow start his first year. I remember I talked about this last week, I think. His first game there was against his former team in Georgia, and they just got run out of Mercedes-Benz Stadium by the Bulldogs. They shouldn't have been on the same field as him. Now they're a consistent contender. They were the number one seed in the playoff 2 years ago. I do think when you're bringing in an up-and-coming guy like Will Stein, who is a first-time head coach, it's like you're going to give him a couple of years to get things settled. Honestly, a lot of what he's doing and the progress you're seeing might be coming on the recruiting trail more than it's coming on the football field in the first year or two.
4: Yeah, I mean, he's recruiting very well for Kentucky standards right now. And personally, I think the best thing Will Stein has going for him right now, as far as how much patience they're going to have, is the fact that Mark Pope is there. And I think all the boosters and the big money donors, I think all their attention is going to be on basketball until that gets taken care of.
0: That is a very good point, that at a school like Kentucky, and I mean, you could say the same thing about Duke and North Carolina, sometimes the football coach will get a free pass if the basketball team is not playing very well. So that is a very good point, that I think Mark Pope is, there's only one hot seat in Kentucky right now, and Mark Pope is firmly on it. So Will Stein is going to have a few years to figure out what he needs to get done. But Kentucky, again, we just talked about it. Like, there is a way to show progress without actually having more wins in 2026, just given how difficult the schedule is. But let's get over to Missouri here. Your favorite guy, Eli Drinkwitz.
4: Oh, I love him.
0: Every year, I think Missouri's the same. Missouri is always, oh, it's the number 17 Missouri Tigers. Every year, they're just kind of in that 8-win, maybe they get to 9-win range, but they can never really get over the hump. And obviously, horrible situation with Ahmad Hardy and having a gunshot wound that he's had to recover from, although Eli Drinkwitz did say that he has been medically cleared to practice. You know, we'll see what the entire return to play process looks like, but he is allowed to go out there and practice with the team. But that's, I mean, Ahmad Hardy is the best thing Missouri has going for them this year, is that they, as long as he can get healthy and is ready to go, they could have a superstar running back. I just wonder, like, is Missouri always going to be okay with just being kind of on the outside looking in? Because on a 12-team playoff, I think that's kind of where Missouri is going to live with Drinkwitz, is like, oh, you're a good team, but you're not good enough.
4: I kind of tend to agree, and I mean, you know, they'll pop off a 10-win year every now and then like they did, and I guess that would have been 23 when they beat Ohio State in the Cotton Bowl. But, yeah, I mean, speaking to your point of, you know, oh, the Missouri 17th in the country, and then they just fall off. I have them starting 6-2 and then losing four straight in the year to go 6-6. So I think that would be the perfect thing for Missouri to do as far as how their program usually goes.
0: Yeah, I mean, you look at their early season schedule, it's palatable. You got Arkansas Pine Bluff at Kansas, which
4: I have no idea anything about.
0: I don't know a ton about Kansas.
4: Yeah, Missouri will win it.
0: I mean, they're not the worst team in the country anymore, the worst Power 4 team like they were for years. Troy, Mississippi State. So realistically, you're 4-0. Then you get into a little bit tougher. Florida, honestly, at home, you probably win that one. You're 5-0. Then A&M and Ole Miss back-to-back. I think you're right. I think they start 6-2. Maybe they beat Kentucky.
4: I had Kentucky winning that one just because I was like, they're not, Kentucky's not going to go 3-9, surely.
0: I think they're again an 8-4 or a 7-5 team. Like, I think that's just, and at Missouri, that might be good enough. I don't know. I don't know any like diehard Missouri fans. Are you hoping that he finally takes you to the next level? Sure, but I think Eli Drinkwitz has kind of found his little pocket where it's like, we're going to be solid. We're not going to get pushed around in the SEC, but we're also not going to be good enough to ever go play for a championship.
4: Well, the weird thing with Missouri is like, it's a different scenario, obviously, but like, I feel like what kept Derek Mason around at Vanderbilt for a lot of the time was he beat Tennessee a lot. He really beat Tennessee a lot.
0: Yeah.
4: And I feel like that gave him a lot more time than he, you know, probably could have gotten if not for that. Missouri, who's their biggest rival? Kansas? They don't play them every year.
0: So, yeah, like, it's a border war.
4: Arkansas, I guess. But I mean,
0: Arkansas, maybe Oklahoma.
4: They manufactured a trophy for that. Missouri, who's their biggest rival? Kansas? They don't play them every year.
0: So, yeah, like, it's a border war.
4: Arkansas, I guess. But I mean,
0: Arkansas, maybe Oklahoma.
4: They manufactured a trophy for the Arkansas game that I still don't even remember.

0: an example of they've got a lot of rivals, but none of their rivals consider them their biggest rival, right? Like, Oklahoma has two rivals they would say are bigger than Missouri. But, like, I think you could realistically say that they're – I mean, they're at least close enough that there could be a rivalry there. Same with Arkansas. Like, yeah, sure, that's a rivalry. But you're right. Like, what do fans care about? Do we have any Missouri fans listening who could let us know, like, what's the pulse check on Missouri football right now? Are you good with what – Eli Drinkwitz has done and where it's heading? Because he's had some really good teams, like the teams the last, like Luther Burden and Cook, Brady Cook at quarterback. Like, they've been fine. They had 11 wins in 2023. You're right, they won the Cotton Bowl. They were a top 10 team. They had 10 wins in 2024. Like, those teams with Cook and Burden, and they had a decent defense, they were solid. But I just don't see this team ever being like a team you're looking at and saying, man, Missouri's dangerous this year. I think they're just going to be okay.
1: I cannot for the life of me remember the running back's name that played for Missouri that just absolutely torched Tennessee that day.
0: Let's see.
1: I can see his – I think he played for the Niners on their practice squad for a little bit.
0: Yeah, that Corey sounds
1: Cody
0: right.
1: Cody something maybe?
0: Let me see.
1: I almost said Cody Campbell. That's not it.
0: Cody Schrader.
1: Cody Schrader.
0: Cody
1: right.
0: Schrader. Yeah, those were good
1: torched
0: teams
1: Tennessee.
0: In 2023. Yeah. But I think you found the ceiling with Drinkwitz. So
1: – it would have been a playoff team if it existed, but
0: right. Like, I mean, I don't know. Like, we talk about Tennessee and we get a ton of Tennessee fans texting in with what their expectations are for the season. Kentucky, we've gotten a decent amount of people texting in. With Missouri, I don't think there's really a Missouri fan base around here, so I don't know. I don't know what Missouri wants, but I just think Drinkwitz, I think you found his ceiling, and it's a team that's going to be on the outside looking in.
1: Missouri is one of the few teams in this conference where I don't think I know a single person who cheers for them. Which is kind of crazy to say, considering, you know, I think pretty much every other team, for the most, you know, A&M probably not, but pretty much every other team, I at least know somebody
0: yeah.
1: that cheers for them.
0: Well, like, Nashville has so many right. overlapping SEC fan bases, but Missouri just isn't one of the big ones, right? Like, you've got a pretty decent contingent of Auburn fans here, and Ole Miss, and of course Kentucky, and then Tennessee and Vanderbilt. Like, there's a lot of fan bases here. Missouri's just not one of them.
1: The most out-of-place team in the SEC, in my opinion.
0: Yeah, I guess, are they the, like, regionally, I guess they are the furthest northwest
1: of
0: the SEC teams?
1: The furthest away from every, because, like, Oklahoma, at least, is kind of near Texas and Texas A&M. I don't know.
0: Like,
1: geography's kind of weird there.
0: I think if you look at the geography, at the very least, like, if you split the United States into quadrants, all of them would be in the southeast quadrant.
1: At least the SEC, like, has remained somewhat diligent
0: right.
1: about that.
0: It's moderate, but yeah, Columbia, Missouri is about as central as it gets. So, yeah, I mean, I agree with you. They are the most out of place, even though, yeah, on a map, the SEC still at least looks regional, unlike the rest of the conferences. 615-737-1025 is the phone number. We'll take your thoughts on our phone and text line, driven by WilsonCountyHyundai.com. Again, the teams up at SEC Media Days today: Tennessee, Kentucky, Missouri, and Oklahoma. We'll talk Sooners coming up next, a playoff team from a year ago. Do they have a repeat performance in them with Brett Venables and John Mateer? Jake Lyman and Christian Skelton with you on this Monday morning. Next man up, 1025 The Game.
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11: Next man up, 102.5 The Game, Jake Lyman, Christian Skelton with you. A few more segments left on this Reaction Monday. It is SEC Media Days week, always one of the more, I guess, entertaining weeks of the summer, considering what else we have to talk about. And the first four of 16 teams going today, including Tennessee. We talked a lot about Tennessee in the 10 a.m. hour. If you missed it, you can check it out on our podcast. But wrapping up, we've talked about three of the four teams. Let's talk Oklahoma. They made the playoff last year, went 10-2, ended up losing to Alabama in that 8-9 matchup. So this Oklahoma team, it's good. It's good. And you bring back a starting quarterback. Brett Venables has turned Oklahoma from a Big 12 team that doesn't play defense to one of the better defenses in college football last year. You've got Parker Livingstone coming over across the rivalry. Okay, he was at Texas last year, right?
12: I believe so.
11: I want to say he was.
12: I think that was who that was.
11: And then you've got John Mateer coming back. He wasn't healthy all of last season, but when he was healthy early on in the year, he looked really good. So I think Oklahoma, this is an opportunity for them to build off of a strong year last year, and I think Brett Venables probably feels a lot more secure in his job safety this year than he did heading into last season.
12: Oh, yeah, definitely. I mean, last year he was the If it wasn't, I was about to say Shane Beamer. I'm thinking this year. He was pretty much the number. He was last year's Shane Beamer. That's the best way to say that.
11: Right.
12: He was last year's Shane Beamer heading into the year where it was kind of like, they better have a good year.
11: And they did.
12: Yep.
11: And they did. Like, they needed a big year. But this year, I mean, the schedule, we're going to go through all of these team schedules and say they're tough. But like this one, early on especially, is tough. You get UTEP to start, but then you're at Michigan playing in the Big House as your non-con game, which most of the Power 4 non-con games in the SEC, cupcake's not the right word, but it's like you're not playing Michigan on the road.
12: You're playing, you know,
11: Georgia Tech, Vanderbilt's NC
12: playing
11: State.
12: NC State. Yeah,
11: like, or
12: Wake Forest.
11: Right, yeah. Like one of those teams that it's like, yeah, they're not bad. They're a Power 4 team, but it's a game you should win. I don't know if I would say Oklahoma should win on the road at Michigan. Then your opener in the SEC is at Georgia. Then you play Texas in the Red River Shootout. So there's a chance you're 2-3 and already have more losses this year than you did last year before you hit mid-October when you host Kentucky. So it's not going to be easy. If Oklahoma wants to make a return trip to the playoff, they're going to have to win at least one of those three games. And, you know, Michigan is not, it's not the Michigan of 2 years ago, 3 years ago.
12: It's hard for me to predict that game because of that, because I just don't know what to think about him. You know, obviously Underwood's coming back, but I mean, first year under Whittingham, there might be some growing pains there.
11: Right.
12: I mean, obviously winning the Big House is tough, but like, I don't know. I don't know what to think about that game.
11: Right. You would think that Michigan is going to be better this year, with Bryce Underwood having a year under his belt. And, you know, I like Whittingham. I do. I think Utah, obviously, is a very different job than Michigan, but I think he's a good coach. But starting your SEC slate with Georgia and Texas, neither of those games being at home, is just, it's not easy. It's not easy. Those, I would say those are the two best teams in the SEC heading into the year.
12: I'd say I mean, if you went and looked at the, I don't know what they are, but if you went and looked at the betting odds right now for SEC championship, I'd say they're probably 1-2.
11: Texas, Georgia,
12: I would assume. I mean, at least Texas, by the way, thank you for calling it the Red River Shootout. That is what it is, and that's what it will forever be. I don't care if they're trying to cancel that. It's Red River Shootout.
11: Yep.
12: But yeah, at least that's the one game where, you know, it's a neutral site, and you know, that game always has some crazy moments, I feel like, and has some crazy outcomes.
11: It does.
12: I mean, the better team has not won that game many years over the years.
11: Right.
12: I feel like, I mean, even last year, I know Texas was probably still favored point spread wise in that game, but they came in like 3-2. Oklahoma was undefeated.
11: Right.
12: And I know all the material stuff happened, but still, that game's a game that's always a coin flip for me, just because you never know what can happen, and you know, the split crowd down the middle.
11: Right.
12: So you know, you never know.
11: One of the cooler traditions in all of sports. We talk about on the show all the time that we don't like neutral site games. That one is an exception. I like that neutral site game.
12: Amen.
11: With Texas and Oklahoma.
12: Much better than Georgia and Florida, in my opinion.
11: Yeah, which I guess they can't play that in Jacksonville for the next few years.
12: Perfect opportunity for them to finally take that game on campus. No, we're going to play it in Atlanta and Tampa.
11: Yeah, right.
12: That makes a lot of sense, guys. Good job.
11: Yeah, like I think you're right. It would be a great opportunity for them to just put that on campus sites for a few years and see how it goes. If you get to the end of that stretch and the Jaguars have renovated their stadium and you're like, yeah, we want to go back there, great. But it would have been an opportunity to play a home and home, one in Athens, one in Gainesville. It's what, the world's biggest cocktail party?
12: Yeah, that's one thing that always annoyed me about Georgia growing up. It's just like, wow, y'all never have to play in the swamp. That must be nice.
11: Yeah.
12: And vice versa for Florida, honestly. You
11: right,
12: never have to play in Athens. That
11: you
12: must
11: don't have
12: be
11: to
12: nice.
11: Play between the hedges. So with Oklahoma, the start to this season is going to be the crucial part of it. In your first five games, you play at Michigan, at Georgia, and Texas at the Texas State Fair. So realistically could be 2-3, and the schedule eases up after that. You get Kentucky, Mississippi State, South Carolina, Florida, Ole Miss, A&M at home, and then Missouri to end the year. Like, it's not unrealistic to think if Oklahoma can just steal one of those three games, they could possibly be back in the playoff next year. But that start to the season is going to be big. You need John Mateer to be healthy, and you need him to be playing his best football like he did early in the season. I mean, they beat Michigan last year early on in the year. So I'm excited to see what Oklahoma looks like. I think they're going to be one of those upper middle of the pack SEC teams that's competing to get into the back end of the playoffs again.
12: Yeah, it seems to me, looking at this, their best path back to the playoff is, like you said, beat that go undefeated that stretch of Kentucky, Mississippi State, South Carolina, Florida,
11: yep,
12: Ole Miss, A&M, Missouri, and then win one of Texas, Michigan, and Georgia, which I think is doable. I think it's very doable.
11: Yeah.
12: I don't think it's going to happen based on what I have here, but I
11: think they're probably an 8-4 team.
12: I have that, but I think I might go back and make it 9-3. I think I might have them beaten Michigan, just because
11: they could beat Michigan.
12: How.
11: Yeah.
12: Yeah. Or Texas. I could see them winning either of those two games.
11: Right. Because you're right. In those rivalry games, especially that rivalry,
13: Texas is the more talented team. I mean, they've got first round picks up and down that lineup. There is a realistic shot. Arch Manning would be the one that I'm least confident in, but as of now, people are projecting him as the number one overall pick. There's a chance that Texas has four of the top 10 picks in the NFL draft on their team this year with Cam Coleman, Arch Manning, Trevor Goosby, and Colin Simmons. Like, all those guys could be top 10 picks. So I think they're going to be one of the most talented teams, but they were really talented last year too. And they missed the playoffs. So we will see. Oklahoma, the final team for us to check on that's speaking today. Again, Tennessee going to speak this afternoon. Right now it's Missouri and Oklahoma going. It'll be Tennessee and Kentucky later. So make sure to stay tuned here on 102.5 The Game for all of your SEC Media Day coverage. Tomorrow, Vanderbilt goes. Clark Lee will take the podium. Junior Sherrill's there. Cedric Alexander. Issa Wataha. We will talk plenty of Vandy tomorrow on the show. As well as Auburn, Georgia, South Carolina. That's an interesting trio of teams as well. South Carolina, we just talked about Shane Beamer. Big year for him to try and prove that he can keep his job and get South Carolina back to where they were 2 years ago. And honestly, Georgia, can the SEC get back to being a national championship conference? I mean, three straight years where the Big Ten's won it. The SEC hasn't even played for a national championship in 3 years. So can Georgia, Texas, Alabama, LSU, some of those teams towards the top change that this year? 615-737-1025 is the phone number. We'll continue to take your thoughts on our phone text line driven by WilsonCountyHyundai.com. 30 more minutes left in the go in the show. Jake Lyman, Christian Skelton, next man up. 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
18: I'm Fox 17 Code Red meteorologist Greg Bobis. Our forecast taking us throughout this morning in the 70s, and then by the afternoon, a few more pop-up showers and thunderstorms. A heat advisory in effect. Feels like temperatures could be upwards of 105 degrees with actual highs in the mid-90s.
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13: Next Man Up, 102.5 The Game. Jake Lyman, Christian Skelton with you. SEC Media Days rolling along down in Tampa. Oklahoma, Missouri up there this morning. Tennessee, Kentucky this afternoon. Did you see the Drinkwitz quote, Christian, on why the Big Ten has won three straight national titles?
12: I did not, but I'm excited for this.
13: Drinkwitz says, a big reason why the Big Ten has won three straight national championships is because they don't schedule a non-conference Power Four game.
12: I mean, for the most part, he's not completely wrong. I mean, Indiana didn't have one last year, so.
13: I understand, like, the point he's trying to make, but the SEC had, what, five teams in the playoff last year?
12: Yeah, I mean,
13: Alabama got skunked by Indiana.
12: The way you said it's probably the better way. The point is correct, but I don't know if it's the reason, probably.
13: Right. Like, I get what he's saying of, like, the SEC strength of schedule. And I am a staunch supporter of the SEC plays a tougher conference schedule than the Big Ten does because, and I'm just asking for Dr. Locke to call us, but the Big Ten, you're going to have games probably on every team's schedule. You're going to play two or three games against Purdue, Maryland, Rutgers. I'm trying to think of other bad. Wisconsin's been horrible the last couple of years.
12: I was going
13: to
12: say Illinois, and that would have looked really funny.
13: Yeah, because Bielema's been really good. Yeah. Illinois came to my mind. I was like, no, they've actually been good. But you get the point. There are bad Big Ten teams. I wouldn't say there are bad SEC teams. There are SEC teams that are below average, as there is in every conference, right? Some teams are going to be better than others. But if I had to be given the choice between your easy games being Purdue, Rutgers, Maryland versus Auburn, Arkansas, and Mississippi State, like, I would take playing Purdue, Rutgers, and Maryland. I think that's more of the reason that the Big Ten and their good teams have been able to dominate, is you're not playing Ohio State every week. Yeah, you've got one or two really tough games when you face Ohio State, or you face Oregon, or you face Indiana, or Michigan. Obviously, Penn State for years. But in the SEC, we just looked at Kentucky's schedule, and it's like, it's just a gauntlet. There's no gimmies on that schedule. So I do think that that's a large reason, but there's a reason there's a playoff, right? Like, it's not like they're just awarding Indiana the national championship because they were the number one seed. No, they went and crushed Alabama. They crushed Miami. Well, not crushed. It was a tighter game, but they beat Miami pretty soundly, who had just beaten Ole Miss the week before. Like, the SEC needs to start playing its best football when it matters. And that's been the issue. It's less about your non-conference scheduling. It's more about they just haven't been able to win the big games in January, December and January the last few years.
12: And if he was going to make the scheduling point, the better point would have just been that the SEC just cannibalizes itself. I mean,
13: yeah,
12: it wasn't as much last year from a standpoint of how many teams they got in the playoff, obviously, but it's still a thing you see every year. I mean, especially this year. I mean, just looking at the way the schedule's worked out and how many different good teams I think there are going to be this year.
13: Yeah.
12: I mean, you look at down the line, I mean, there's not many teams where you can't see at least somewhat of a path to them maybe making a run at a playoff appearance. So, I mean, I think it's just there are much more playoff caliber teams in the SEC than there are in the Big Ten. I think that's the biggest reason why it is the way it is.
13: It's deeper. And we've seen that the top-end talent for the Big Ten has been better than the top-end talent for the SEC the last few years. I don't think anyone will debate that. I mean, you've seen three straight years, Michigan, Ohio State, Indiana, have rolled to national championships. And the SEC hasn't even played for a national championship. But you're right. It's like the further down you go in the SEC, you're not getting easy games. Like, we didn't mention Northwestern talking about the Big Ten, too. It's like, even Vanderbilt, who, you know, Nick Saban said, like, Vandy was the team that was easy to go play. That's not the case anymore. Like, Vandy won 10 games. They won 6 games in the SEC last year. They upset Alabama 2 years ago. So there aren't games that you can go into where you're just like, oh, if we just show up for this one, we'll be okay. I think there are a few in the Big Ten for Ohio State and teams of that caliber in Oregon where it's like, if you show up for this game, you're going to win. Rutgers, Northwestern, Purdue. They're not going into those games scared that they're going to get upset. I feel like if LSU goes to Auburn and has to play on the Plains, yeah, Auburn's not the better team, but that's not an easy place to go win.
12: Yeah, I feel like the lesser teams in the SEC have taken a step up too, as far as like,
13: right,
12: you know, playing, I mean, well, obviously Vanderbilt's the example everybody uses, but I mean, playing a Mississippi State or I'm trying to think, Kentucky's perfect one. Playing Kentucky, you know, 10 years ago, well, I'm probably longer than that. Playing Kentucky 15 years ago was a lot easier than it is playing Kentucky now. And it kind of reminds me of SEC basketball where, like, you know, it 10, 15 years ago, a three-bid league for the SEC was a great year.
13: Right.
12: And now that is not the case. I mean, most years it's like 11, 12, 13, 14 teams in there, and it's just because there's just a larger buy-in from donors,
13: yeah,
12: and just the athletic department as a whole for both sports.
13: Yeah, I think for football, it's like the SEC has all kind of gotten closer together. The really good teams and the really bad teams are much closer than they used to be. With the Big Ten, I think you have haves and have-nots, and that's the difference there. But you got to go win in those head-to-head matchups when you get into the playoff. I'm not going to use bowl games as examples because that's what Big Ten fans love to do. It's, oh, Michigan beat Alabama in a bowl game, and Iowa beat Vandy in a bowl game. I don't use the bowl games as reasons that a conference is better.
12: But you shouldn't.
13: You can use playoffs, and the Big Ten has been better in the playoffs the last couple of years. So for the SEC, I think this is the year they got to get back to being a national championship. Like, somebody's got to at least play for the national championship. And I think you look at Georgia, you look at Texas as the two teams that you would put up towards the top there. And then I think there are teams that are kind of hit or miss, like LSU. I don't know what LSU is going to be. Do they have the talent to go be a team that can make a deep playoff run? Sure. Yeah, they do. I think Alabama, you could say the same thing. They've got the talent, but you've got to go see it. I do think Georgia and Texas, and we'll talk a lot about Georgia tomorrow, they've got to go prove that they can go compete for national championships like they did half a decade ago.
12: Yeah, I mean, see, when I look at the national championship contenders, I know we're kind of trying to focus on the SEC right now, but I really want to buy into Oregon. Like, I really want to buy into Oregon.
13: Yeah, I really like Dan Lanning.
12: And I'm just like, but I haven't seen it, so it's almost like I have to see it to believe it. Kind of like, it's not a perfect comparison, obviously, because like we said earlier, two completely different sports. Oregon's the Bills of college football to me.
13: Yeah.
12: It's just like, until I see it, like, I really want to believe. I really want to buy into it. But until I see it, it's like, I don't know if I truly can.
13: Yeah. Yeah, I agree with you there of, like, Oregon is the team that you're rooting for to finally get over the hump, and it's just like, you kind of know that they're going to get to a point where they're just not going to get it done. So I agree with you. I love Dan Lanning, and getting Dante Moore back is huge for that team. I mean, you've got an established quarterback who was, he wasn't great in that game against Indiana, and the pick six right off the bat really kind of it put them behind the eight ball, and they couldn't get out of the way of that just buzzsaw that was Indiana football last year. Crazy to say. But Oregon is definitely one of the more talented teams in the country. I mean, I think you look at national championship contenders this year. I think Georgia and Texas stand out in the SEC. I think in the Big Ten, it's Indiana, Oregon, Ohio State. Those would be the three that I'd highlight there. And then I think you can put Miami into the conversation. They played for it last year. They've still got a lot of talent coming back. They've brought in more players. They have Darian Mensah. I think I would probably pick from one of those six teams, unless I'm missing somebody completely. I think those are the six.
12: I agree. If I was to pick right now, I'd probably say Ohio State-Oregon would be my national championship game if I could pick right now, which would definitely not be great for the SEC. That would not be ideal at all. So hopefully... I almost said hopefully that hopefully it doesn't happen that way, but I've never been a huge conference pride guy. Like if Georgia's playing Oregon, I'm gonna cheer for Oregon. Or if Texas, it might be a little bit different. Like Texas, like, but especially if it's like one of Tennessee's main rivals, I can't cheer for them.
13: Yeah, I'm not a big conference pride guy either. Like
12: I cheered for Ole Miss last year though, like because Ole Miss isn't a team to talent Tennessee fan. I have no problem with Ole Miss.
13: Well, I think it depends on the team, right? For like sure. If it's one of your team's rivals, like. Like, I wouldn't root for Virginia in any... There is absolutely nothing that could make me root for Virginia.
12: You're welcome for knocking them out in the tournament.
13: Thank you, yeah. Well, that one was a tough one for me, because I also... I'm not a huge Tennessee guy.
12: Oh, yes, this is
13: either.
12: True. I didn't think about that.
13: But, you know, Virginia is the team I grew up... It was the biggest rival. So, no, I agree with you. I'm not a huge conference pride guy either. But I do think for the SEC, if you're going to stick out your chest and you're going to talk about how you're the best conference and... I think it's true. I think the SEC is the highest quality of football top to bottom across college football. But if you're not doing it on the biggest stage and you're not beating the Big Ten when it matters most, you're not going to be able to keep making these claims that you're the best conference in college football. So I think this is the year that they've got to go. They got to go get one.
12: Yeah. And I, like we said, I would probably, it's weird. Like I think if I was to pick an SEC champion right now, just without looking at the schedules and everything, I'd probably pick Texas. But if I was to pick the team with the best chance to win the national championship in the SEC, I'd probably pick Georgia.
13: Yeah.
12: And I guess it's just because they've done it before. They've got that
13: right.
12: championship.
13: You believe
12: pedigree.
13: In Kirby Smart more right. than Steve Sarkisian.
12: Yeah.
13: And I think I agree with that, too. I like Gunnar Stockton, and Gunnar Stockton's played in playoff games each of the last 2 years since Carson Beck got hurt 2 years ago. So I agree. I think if I had to pick a team from the SEC that I think can win a national championship, I think Georgia would be the team. But Texas, definitely talented enough to do sure. it, but you know, you've got to see it. You've got to see it.
12: Gunnar Stockton put a dagger in my chest on September, whatever the date that
13: yeah,
12: game was.
13: That is true. That is true. And well, we're going to talk Vandy, Georgia tomorrow, along with Auburn and South Carolina. That Vandy, Georgia game, I said it a couple weeks ago when we were listing off the top 10 games. Vandy, Georgia in Athens at the beginning of October is going to be fun, especially if Jared Curtis
12: probably underrated on a national level, too.
13: I think so, too. I think just the storyline of Jared Curtis in his second SEC game playing against the team that he flipped from. I think it'd be great as long as he is the starting quarterback. 615-737-1025 is the phone number if you want to text or call. They're showing the times of interest for Kentucky and Tennessee on SEC Network right now. Josh Heupel going to take the podium shortly before 2 Central time. He'll be on set on SEC Network around 3:40 Central time. So if you're a Tennessee fan who wants to watch that, he is making his way into... SEC Media Days right now.
12: He is the most auralist man I've ever seen in
13: yeah,
12: my life.
13: Oh,
12: my gosh.
13: I love it. I love it. He
12: just suit undone, tie just dangling. Look at him. Looks like he hadn't slept in weeks.
13: Making his entrance right now. So Tennessee will take the stage later on today. Again, if you want to see him speak at the podium or on set, shortly before 2 p.m. Central Time on SEC Network, and then right after about 3:30, he should be on there. 615-737-1025. We've got one more segment on the show. We'll wrap it up after this. Jake Lyman, Christian Skelton, next man up, 1-2-5 the game.
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13: Next Man Up, 102.5 The Game, finishing up the show on this Reaction Monday. Jake Lyman, Christian Skelton with you. Again, it's a little out of whack with vacations this week. Christian's been filling in admirably with Parker on vacation this week. It's been a fun show so far.
12: Thank you. I appreciate it. I've been having fun. You know, I'm doing what I can here. Definitely running on fumes. You know, you don't always get a lot of sleep when you got to be here at 5:30.
13: Right. Yeah, so you pulled double duty today, so we appreciate it. We'll do it again tomorrow. Excited. We're going to have Julian Minnensohn from News 2 on tomorrow to talk some Titans. Andrew Allegretta going to join us live from SEC Media Days to talk some Vandy as they take their turn at the podium tomorrow. So excited for that starting at 9 a.m. You're a wrestling guy, right, Christian?
12: I am. The interest as of late has not been very high, to be completely honest, but I've been trying.
13: So I'm not a big wrestling guy. I've tried because, you know, Connor and Chase and Adam and a lot of people who work at the station are big wrestling guys. It's never been my thing. I never got into it as a kid. Have you seen that Tom Brady seems to be teasing that he's going to make I guess he's going to become a WWE wrestler of some sort?
12: Yes, because he's been, you know, doing the whole thing with Logan Paul this week, and I'm just like, okay, yes, this is exactly what wrestling fans want to see. We want to watch Logan Paul wrestle Tom Brady. This is exactly what all of us have been. Forget Hart Austin, forget, you know, Michaels Austin, forget all the awesome matches in the history of wrestling.
13: Right.
12: When I think of awesome matches, I think of Tom Brady versus Logan Paul. That's what I think of.
13: Yeah, I mean, I look at it and I say, and I saw this from a PFT article. Is there anybody in Tom Brady's ear telling him, why are you doing this? Like, you are the greatest football player of all time, the most accomplished football player of all time. And you have a great legacy. You're making millions of dollars to call games on TV. Do you need to go do WWE? Like, is that something that he needs to
12: do? He obviously just really wants to, I guess.
13: I guess.
12: Why, I don't know, but...
13: I mean, I thought the roast was funny when he did that. Like, I mean, that's something that you do after you retire, and it's like you get into to the more pop culture type of thing. But, like, man, this just feels so out of left field for Tom Brady to just be like this dude who's, you know, like flipping the bird at Logan Paul during the World Cup final yesterday. Like, I just don't understand.
12: I didn't see that
13: it.
12: Video. I just saw the slapping. That? I just saw them slapping each other at Fanatics Fest.
13: Yeah.
12: So that happened yesterday?
13: Yeah. So, like, it's been a whole thing this week with them. And is it Michael Rubin, the Fanatics guy, who's kind of in his ear? I don't know. I thought that was really strange. Like, Tom Brady, you are, again, maybe the greatest athlete of our generation. Like, somebody's gonna say like LeBron and sure, but like in terms of accomplishments in the highest level of sport over the last 25 years, it's Tom Brady.
12: It's definitely
13: right?
12: Brady.
13: He's won 6 Super Bowls. Do you need to go get into wrestling? Do you need to do all this stuff? I feel like it's super unnecessary for Tom Brady, and he needs somebody to be in his ear telling him, hey, maybe this doesn't fit your brand that you need to be going for post-retirement.
12: Is he just bored, maybe?
13: Maybe. I mean,
12: he had the
13: maybe
12: divorce,
13: that's it.
12: You know, maybe he's just bored and he just wants something to do. And he's like, oh, this will give me something. Maybe he's one of these guys where it's just like, I could sit. And if this is his answer, it's fair and respectable, I suppose.
13: Yeah.
12: You know, a lot of guys, you know, when they retire, it's like, I need something to work towards. Maybe his thing to work towards right now is get ring ready. And I'm like, you know what? If that's the case, fair enough, I guess.
13: Yeah. I mean, isn't like the broadcasting stuff enough? Like, at least that's what I would think.
12: Maybe he's just bored in the off season, I guess.
13: Maybe. Yeah. And he's gotten better. He has as a broadcaster. Like, his first few games, as you would expect, it wasn't great. Like, stepping into a new role. And I think a lot of people were upset that he was immediately thrust onto the top team for Fox. And because Greg Olson had been very good in that role until Tom Brady was hired, but he's gotten a lot better. I enjoy listening to Tom Brady call games. And I think that's something that he can work towards and continue to get better. Do you need to be a wrestler? Like, I don't get it, but we will see what all of this leads to. Everybody becoming a rat, like the Pat McAfee stuff in the WWE,
12: that
13: I thought was
12: so
13: stupid.
12: Disgusting.
13: I'm not a WWE person. I tried to watch WrestleMania 2 years ago. Like, I tried to sit down, and it was, the things that they do are very impressive. Like, these guys are athletes. The guys and girls, they are great athletes. I can't get into it knowing that it's all scripted.
12: It's fair. I mean, at least you're not like, why do you watch that? It's fake. Because everybody I that ever says that, you know what my response to is? I say yes. So is every show and movie you've ever watched in your entire life.
13: Yeah.
12: But I mean, if you tried it and you just couldn't get into it, that's respectable.
13: That's what I always say. I'm not the fun police. I am not going to tell somebody what they can and can't enjoy. You go do what you want to do. But I don't understand it. Like, for me personally, I don't understand. It's like the Savannah Bananas thing. Like, I don't understand why they sell out stadiums and who's going to those games. But if you want to go to those games, more power to you. It's your life. You enjoy what you want to enjoy. So I'm not going to say I think wrestling's stupid. It's just not my thing. And I don't know why Tom Brady feels like he needs to do this. Craig says his legacy is secure. Maybe he just wants to have fun. Sure. Yeah, I guess like that. You're right. Maybe he could be bored, and this is something that's like spicing up his life. I feel like this is something for a guy of his caliber, an athlete of his caliber. It just feels like it's beneath him. Like, I don't want that to sound as like I'm not trying to look down on wrestling. I'm just saying for somebody as popular as him and as successful as him, that just feels like something he doesn't need to stoop down to.
12: I think you can say beneath him without it being a shot
13: right.
12: at wrestling.
13: I'm not trying to take a shot at wrestling. Fair. I'm just saying as the greatest quarterback of all time, like, I just don't think that's
12: It'd be like Michael Jordan going to play for the Globetrotters. Like,
13: right. Yeah. Like, that's kind of, that's kind of the same thing. John says Brady's card values are going nuts because of the PR. Maybe that's part of it too. It's just like keeping your name out there in the limelight for Tom Brady. I mean, we talk about it all the time with some of these athletes. You just, it's can be tough to go back out of the spotlight. Like, look at LeBron right now. Like, what is LeBron doing? Pick a team. You're in your 40s. Pick a team.
12: they were joking on Robbie and Rexter today. They're like, oh, Ward Manuel's stepping down. He's not going to do it today. The spotlight will be all to himself. That's right. not happening today now.
13: Well, it's just like, it's like the Aaron Rodgers thing where Rodgers was just milking it. And like, am I going to play this year? Am I not going to play this year? It's like, just make a decision. You're not Aaron Rodgers of 7 years ago. Like, you playing doesn't have that big of an impact on the Steelers or the NFL. It's the same with LeBron. I know everybody loves LeBron. Wherever LeBron goes, that doesn't make them a championship contender. Like, unless he was just going to the Thunder or the Spurs or something. Like, if he goes to the Heat, they're going to be a good team in the East. If he goes to the Cavaliers, they're going to be a good team in the East. It's just, you're milking it for no reason. Like, the NBA is having to wait to put out their national TV schedule because they don't know where LeBron is going. Just make a decision.
12: He does not care. I tell you that right. He could not care less. He's like, I don't care. By the way, off topic, but Vanderbilt, they've updated the key player stats for Jared Curtis. There's nothing there anymore.
13: Oh.
12: Now it says number one freshman quarterback.
13: There you
12: go.
13: So he
12: does have a stat now.
13: Yeah, we thought that was funny looking at the SEC Media Day coverage. It said key players for Vandy and their stats, and it was just Jared Curtis, and it was blank. It was like, he's just there.
12: No stats.
13: Yeah, I think Jared Curtis is going to be the starter. Like, I don't know. Like, they're going to go through camp. Berlowitz definitely is a good player, but it seems like the SEC is going to, like, he's going to get a lot of questions about Jared Curtis tomorrow.
12: Oh yeah, definitely. I mean, it's a national story considering, you know, Vanderbilt. Imagine telling somebody like 10 years ago, hey, Vanderbilt's going to flip
13: right
12: a 5-star quarterback from Georgia like at the last second. Like, you never would have expected that. So
13: I mean,
12: a big story.
13: Right. Like, Vandy coming off a 10-win season with the number one quarterback recruit in the country was not realistic a few years ago. That wraps things up for us. Fun show today. We will be back tomorrow, 9 a.m. Vandy takes the stage at SEC Media Days. We'll have Andrew Allegretta on to talk all about it and much more. Chase and Big Joe are coming up next here on 102.5 The Game.
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8: Yeah, happy Monday to our good friends. Welcome to the Chase and Big Joe Show right here at 102.5 The Game. Chase McCabe, my goodness, I haven't seen that guy in a month of Sundays. He's out of town again, giving another talk on LinkedIn cloud storage. I mean, it's just, I never knew how popular that was. So Chase is off today and tomorrow. Is he off Wednesday?
13: I believe so.
8: So in studio is the legendary Dr. Crane. Behind the board is, I had to give it up now, back to being the speaker, Connor. Yeah. Newt. The speaker, all right? Nobody went with my rifleman. Nobody liked it because I'm the old man here. So anyway, I got Dr. Crane in studio, the speaker behind the glass, and it's a Monday. It is, Dr. Crane, it's the calm before the storm.
13: Indeed it is. And what kind of calm do we have before what storm?
8: Because football, if I open the door and look around the corner, there it is.
13: A little bit of pigskin.
8: So the rookies report for Titans on Thursday, which really nobody cares about. And then the big boys come in 10 days later and camp starts. We get SEC media days. So it's here. MTSU's having their media days down in Dallas for Conference USA. So it's our Chase with you last week. The unofficial start to college football. Football is here, buddy. How you been, man?
13: Fantastic. We're done with the World Cup. We can move on to real football. Real football.
8: Man. I haven't seen you in like 10 days, and I'm a little emotional for obviously reasons, right?
13: I mean,
8: and I think you might have grown a little bit while I've been gone.
13: I did grow a little bit, about, I'd say 0.5.
8: Okay.
13: I think that's
8: so you're 5'4 now?
13: No, a little more. Okay. 5'5.
8: Still taller than Tom Cruise.
13: Yes, I am.
8: Which, by the way.
13: And David Lee Roth.
8: Which, by the way, Tom Cruise, I liked that yesterday. That was cool, his little speech before the game.
13: Yeah, with Bruce Buffer. You know, there's a reason why he wasn't at the UFC fight night against DDP and Kamaru Usman. So he was preparing for the World Cup.
8: Was there a fight night Saturday?
13: There was.
8: Okay.
13: Yeah. Drake Duplessis, he is a fighter along with Kamaru Usman, and he took him to the cleaners.
8: Kamara, does he play for the Saints? Or is that Alvin Kamara?
13: That's Alvin Kamara.
8: Oh, my bad. I liked the. I watched yesterday because of you.
13: Thank you.
8: I hate admitting that you're right. So it was good. I like people. I love when people gripe about a 1-0 score, like a 6-3 football game. Right? There is some really amplified beauty in a defensive struggle.
0: Thank you.
8: If you like the sport, right? We are 48-36. That's great. But sometimes, man, the chess match of a 6-3 football game or 1-0 soccer match, I like.
0: Thank you. Yeah, yesterday definitely felt like, you know, when Peyton Manning won the Super Bowl and he went off on his high horse.
8: Is that, I'm going to drink Budweiser and I'm going to hang out with Papa John's because he's a racist? Right? I mean, that all that nonsense that Peyton did?
0: Okay. So that vibe of Peyton going off on his high horse, it was almost the same vibe for Lionel Messi, even though he lost because that was his last international game. Now, in my perspective, I think it is. I mean, from the rest of the world, it seems like it as well. But if Argentina calls him back and says, hey, we want you to be a mentor, but like a player's coach sort of on this team, he'll probably say yes.
8: Sure.
0: But I think he's done for because you look at his reaction after the final whistle, going over to the Argentinian crowd and just clapping, smiling, and crying all at the same time. He was experiencing that one final time on the grandest stage of it all.
8: It's okay. It's okay to ride off in the sunset.
0: Yeah.
8: Right? Like Jordan should have done after 98 and he came back with the Wizards and nobody remembers that nonsense. I hate saying this because I'm a big Mike Fisher fan. When he came back that extra year for the Preds,
0: yeah,
8: I'm like, what are we doing, buddy? You rode off in the sunset, and I think Mike Fisher's a beautiful, God-fearing man. Wasn't a fan of all that.
0: Yeah.
8: Just you in. So if Messi ends, I'm good.
0: Yeah, and he'll still play in MLS for another probably 3-4 seasons, however long his contract is.
8: Right?
0: I mean, that's just kind of how it is. Like, when you go to the league play, it's a little bit different. You can manage your body differently. You can, you know, pick and choose your battles.
8: Right.
0: I thought yesterday when we watched all that game in its entirety, Spain did a really good job of taking back Argentina when it came to just locking Messi down. Like, Messi was obsolete. He to the point was, he only had 20 touches in the first half. I looked at the shot count in the first half of extra time, or it might have been second half of extra time, and I saw 20 shots to zero. I was like, wait a minute, what? I had to take a double take, and sure enough, I mean, they just did a great job. Like you said, it was a defensive game.
8: Yeah.
0: And also, too, when they went down to 11 or 10 men, excuse me, I mean, when Messi's just only sitting up higher on the field as a offensive player,
8: right.
0: It's 9-11. That's what it was.
8: All right, so two things about soccer that are never going to work in America. And MLS is great. That's fine. But on that global grand stage, the flopping has got to stop. And I don't mean to be a jerk about this.
0: No,
8: it's got to stop.
0: It's bad. Like the whole, what was it, in the 85th minute or whatever, it was, I think it was the Argentinian player, yeah. He ended up going for a little bit of a tackle, and the guy did a full flip. I was like, it almost looked like he springboarded himself into the air.
8: Right.
0: Like it was a wrestling move. I was like, this is not right. Like, what are we doing?
8: Yeah. There was a point late in the game, Messi got hit and he fell down.
0: Yes.
8: And he turned the ball over. I texted you this. Spain got it, then Argentina got it. I mean, like, immediately, he's back up on his feet. I'm like, even the world's greatest is a flopper.
0: Yes.
8: I'm like, you're a flopper. Get up. And he saw that his team got the ball back. He's up going good. I was like, nah.
0: Doesn't work like that, right?
8: Right.
0: But it was weird because Emilio Martinez, the goalkeeper, said he hurt his hand. But you watch the replay.
8: Yes.
0: Nobody. There was no touch.
8: Yeah.
0: So.
8: Right.
0: I think it was more of an obviously an acting job in this case because if he did get hurt, they would have stopped the play before that second goal went through. So.
8: Right. Thank you for doing that. Secondly, the damn time.
0: Yeah.
8: Right? All right. We are a – Colin Cowherd said this one time. It was beautiful. We are a countdown nation.
0: Yes.
8: Right? We count down football, basketball. In baseball, you know it's 9 innings. If it's extra innings, you know what's going to happen. You know there's a stop. But I can't deal with – like, is there 15 minutes left or is there – I don't – the stoppage time – is insane, and you know, and I know that's soccer, and you're gonna say, "Oh, well, adapt to soccer." I don't have to. We're never gonna get. I don't know how much more time's left. Right?
0: There have been conversations.
8: It's like my life. Like, am I gonna die today?
0: Yeah.
8: Or in October? I need to know, right? So with the time, I'm like, what are we doing here?
0: It doesn't make any sense. Even the soccer experts of the world have even conversated about this on talk shows. Of like, if there's an injury, just stop the clock. And then if there is other injuries that happen, just stop the clock again and then just resume it. Like, that's all you have to do. It's like basketball. It's like baseball or whatever it may be. Baseball doesn't really have a clock. But football, they stop the clock. So stop the clock when it's needed.
8: Sure.
0: Instead of having the extra time. The thing that bothers me the most, and it's because of the World Cup in Qatar in 2022, they added the hydration breaks because it was so hot. Look, It's a part of the game. Do not include hydration breaks. I didn't like how they had advertisements. I was not a fan of that.
8: Wait, does the clock keep going on a hydration break?
0: That's why they had such amount of like long, they call it injury time. That's why they had so many minutes added to the first half and second half.
8: How long is the hydration break?
0: It's like 3 minutes. Okay. So look, if you have a 3 minute hydration break on top of 2 yellow cards or 3 yellow cards, that's another 3 minutes. And if that person's down for another minute or two, there's another minute or 2 minutes. That's why everybody that watched the World Cup kept seeing 6 to 7 minutes of added time at the end of the first half. So you're basically playing 52-ish minutes in the first half.
8: But I don't know that.
0: Right. The average fan would not know that unless, you know, somebody had to explain it to him. I do not appreciate the hydration break. Nashville SC, obviously MLS, not Nashville SC in general, but the MLS has adopted the hydration break. It's a part of a FIFA rule. They, you know, after the 2022 World Cup, they said, we're going to stick to the five. It was actually after COVID. We're going to stick to the five substitutions. It used to just be three. Now it's five.
8: Okay.
0: So, again, I'm all right with it. It is what it is. But I tweeted out during the Nashville SC game, it was, yes, the hydration break in the 30th minute at 79 degrees Fahrenheit. The hydration break is sponsored by possibly you.
8: Oh, my God. I thought of it, yeah. Where is the World Cup in 4 years?
0: It is, I believe, in
1: Portugal.
0: Yeah, Portugal.
8: Portugal, okay.
0: But there might be another country that is
8: hosting,
0: right?
8: Thanks, Mr. Speaker.
0: Or is that the year? Might be Euros.
8: I just need to know when to set my clock. Where is the World Cup in 4 years?
0: It is, I believe, in
1: Portugal.
0: Yeah, Portugal.
8: Portugal, okay.
0: But there might be another country that's hosting.
8: Thanks, Mr. Speaker.
0: Right? Or is that the year? Might be Euros.
8: I just need to know when to set my clock to go back to caring about soccer.
0: Oh. Right.

0: Good. So we'll get into SEC Media Days and all that other good stuff. But our question of the day. All right. Today's July 20th. By the way, happy birthday to my beautiful brother. I love you so much. Thank you. The best big brother ever. Happy birthday to you. Born July 20th. So July 20th, 1969, the moon landing. Our question today, very simple, and I love this because both sides are equally passionate about this. Did we land on the moon? Do you think we landed on the moon? Dr. Crane, 615-737-1025, do you think we landed on the moon?
1: I love where this is going because there's a small portion of me that says yes,
0: right?
1: But there's another portion of me listening to other podcasts and listening to actual, I guess, intelligence people that go on these podcasts. Yeah. They're like, well, you know, it was in a hangar in Area 51, and my grandfather told me this, and I'm like, oh, that does sound very believable. Like, it's a secondhand story, right. But it's coming from a reputable source. I'm going to say no.
0: You don't think we land on the moon?
1: Okay, that's fine.
0: Mr. Speaker, you're. What do you think?
2: I have a hard time believing, with all the technological advancements we've had over the years, that we still haven't gone back. I don't know. That's my point.
0: I get it. I'm a believer, man. I just think we went to the. I think the cover up would have to be so massive. There's four of us in the studio right now. We can't keep a secret if somebody comes in here and does something. That's us, right? You're going to keep this massive cover-up quiet? I just don't think we... People love to talk. They love to run their mouth constantly. Somebody would have leaked this. And then somebody told us earlier, well, all those people that could have leaked it are all dead. And I was like, okay, well, that's something else entirely with that. So I think we did. I don't know.
1: I'm just going to lean no. That's fine. I've seen way too many like documentaries, podcasts, video podcasts where there's been like... You know, those handed down stories from, you know, former U.S. intelligence, and they said that we haven't.
0: Right.
1: I don't know. I'm in the camp of no.
0: All right. Somebody would have broken that story. Look, if I'm not here tomorrow, you know what happened.
2: Yeah. You know? Might want to check outside the window. There might be a black SUV there for you.
1: Turn that window.
0: Got to me, and I did. So that's our question, 615-737-1025. Do you think we went to the moon? That was 1969, so that was 57 years ago?
1: Yes.
0: 57 years ago. And technology back then was...
1: sparse.
0: Pretty small. And now it's like somebody said, all the technology... friend of mine said, all the technology that launched that rocket to the moon is in your phone. I'm like, no, it's not, because if it was in my phone, we'd be launching rockets left and right.
1: Yeah, we'd be popping out of the pocket. All right, here we go.
0: Right? So I don't... believe all that. Plus, we're giving away Bob Dylan tickets.
1: Are we really?
0: Yeah.
1: Okay.
0: He's coming August 1st to here in
1: Nashville.
0: Where is he coming exactly? First Bank, maybe? Is that where he's coming?
1: Double check for you there, Joseph.
0: I think he's coming to First Bank. We'll have a chance to give away. You could, but it's a different contest for Bob Dylan tickets that we're going to involve sports in this. You just can't call number seven. We're not going to do that. We're going to do something. Yeah. Quite different with all that.
1: You know, I don't see it on this.
0: I think it's First Bank, I think.
1: There we go. Okay.
0: What's your favorite Bob Dylan song?
1: I don't know, man. That's a good question. I mean, you're all full of knowledge today.
0: Have you ever heard of Bob Dylan?
1: I have. I'm trying to think of a good song.
0: Did he not write, he wrote but didn't finish, Rock Me Mama Like a Wagon Wheel.
1: Did he really?
0: He wrote it, half of it, never published it, and then the dude from... Old Crow Medicine Show took it, recorded it, had success, and then Darius Rucker took it and then had massive success on it.
1: Yeah.
0: Knock, knock, knock on heaven's door is good.
1: Could go there. Would you say Mr. Turbine Man? Tambourine Man, excuse me? I was thinking of NASA. Hang on. I'm thinking of turbines. I'm getting...
0: Mr. Turbine Man.
1: Joe's got me in shambles already thinking about landing on the moon and Bob Dylan. You think Bob Dylan would ever go to the moon?
0: With his turbine, he
3: probably
0: would.
3: Probably not.
1: Yeah, probably not. You got me so in shambles thinking about landing on the moon, it's ridiculous.
2: I think he thinks he's been to the moon, just with all the...
0: Who has?
2: Bob Dylan. I think he thinks he's been there.
0: Probably, on his turbine.
1: Yeah.
0: He got there.
1: You
0: got to find...
1: Tambourine Man. Mr. Tambourine Man probably be up there.
0: That's no fun now. It's Turbine Man. That's better.
1: I know.
0: Mr. Turbine Man.
1: What about you, Joe? You have a favorite song?
0: A favorite song of all time?
1: Yeah. No, a Bob
0: probably
1: Dylan.
0: Probably a Jimmy Buffett. Oh, Bob Dylan song.

0: Knock Knock Heaven's Door is pretty good because let me tell you why I like it.
1: Why is that?
0: At the end of Lethal Weapon 2,
1: ooh,
0: Martin Riggs is supposed to die. And Murtaugh, Danny Glover's holding him. Uh-huh. And Gibson, the character, Martin Riggs, dies. And they're Knock Knock Heaven's Door. They took that, showed it to a test audience, and universally, like the test audience, like everybody in there is like, we hate this ending. We don't want Martin Riggs to die.
1: Hmm.
0: So they had to reshoot an ending where he lives. And the song is Knock Knock Heaven's Door. And it's, you've seen Lethal Weapon 2 at the end. He's in a big freighter.
1: Played Tuesday night on AMC, actually.
0: Did it?
1: Yeah.
0: It's a great movie.
1: Yeah.
0: Almost might be better than the original.
1: Ooh.
0: And so they played Knock Knock Heaven's Door. And so they everybody hated Martin Riggs dying. And they came back and said, all right, we're going to let you live. And it was 3 and 4. And then there's a 5 coming out that he directed.
1: Mm.
0: Mel Gibson directed, and of course, he did that. Then he did The Resurrection, The Passion of the Christ is coming up next summer, I think so.
1: Mel Gibson, incredible mind.
0: Brilliant.
1: To that.
0: Brilliant. He's crazy, but all brilliant people are crazy.
1: Yep.
0: So
1: there's always a few screws loose in a brilliant person.
0: You're right. All right, we're off and running today with Mr. Speaker and Dr. Crane. Look at this. I got a text. I'm getting a call from my own phone, spam.
1: What?
0: Isn't that awesome?
1: It says maybe Joe Dubin. Nope, definitely not.
0: I'm calling myself.
2: It's you from an alternate universe.
0: It is on the moon.
1: Wait a minute.
2: With a turbine.
1: Could it be the people coming in the...
0: It could be to make sure, right?
2: Ooh. Maybe Joe is Mr. Turbine Man.
1: Oh, Joseph.
0: You never know, right?
2: From the future.
0: So it's our question of the day. Did we land on the moon? Let's have some fun today. 615-737-1025. This is the Chase and Big Joe Show brought to you by the Omni Natural Hotel.
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0: All right, welcome back to the Chase and Big Joe Show, right here on 102.5 The Game, brought to you by the Omni Nashville Hotel. We'll be down there Thursday. See some of our good friends. Chase McCabe off today, Dr. Crane in studio, Mr. Speaker behind the glass, making things happen there. All right, question of the day is, did we go to the moon? 615-737-1025. We'll have some fun with that. We'll read some of those responses just in a moment. SEC Media Day is underway, and it's always a good time down there. It's in Tampa, which I think is just outlandish, right? Because
1: why outlandish?
0: You've had it in Nashville. You've had it in Dallas. You've had it in Birmingham, Atlanta. Tampa's a long, right? I mean, it's not like you can hop in a car and go, right? No. Put it in an area where you're surrounded by SEC schools, right? Why not have it?
1: Why not Huntsville, Alabama? Why not, you know?
0: Why not Nashville?
1: Why not Nashville?
0: You Atlanta was fine. Birmingham's fine. It's just on there. Anyway, Tennessee goes today. And I used to have a love figuring out Tennessee's football schedule because I knew the roster so well. This is back to Johnny Majors through Fulmer, through even Dooley and Butch and everybody. Now I don't know. I don't know who's on the team. I could look it up a recent, but I don't know the history of these guys. Usually these guys would be in Knoxville freshman, sophomore, junior year. Hey, Nick Frazier's in his junior year, had a great sophomore campaign. So anymore, I don't know. They don't even know who their quarterback's going to be. I think we do, right?
1: Yeah.
0: It's not McIntyre.
1: No, it can't be. And if it is, they're in for a 6-6, 75 season.
0: It's all things point to the young guy, right?
1: Faison Brandon.
0: And I'm hearing good things about him, but I'm hearing he can just, if it's all looks bleak, he can jet.
1: That's what you need in college.
0: He can go.
1: Kind of a dual threat type style quarterback.
0: And that's why quarterback in the NFL needs to adapt to the college game, because how many pocket passers are dropping into the pro game? Not a lot.
1: Not a lot. I mean, you see probably Warner.
0: Cam Ward is.
1: Yeah.
0: Cam Ward's a pocket passer.
1: Yeah, you know, last week with Chase, I described him as a old soul quarterback because, like, he's a young guy that definitely has the lingo to go with the new era.
0: Right.
1: But yet still has that old style mentality of, like, sure, drop back, throw the ball.
0: I like XYZ. That. Now, that yapper of his?
1: Yeah.
0: Shut it till you win games.
1: That's what I said last week.
0: Right?
1: Yeah.
0: Shut your mouth. Right? Just shut it.
1: What's that movie? I think it was Will Ferrell goes, shut your mouth.
0: That's Step Brothers.
1: Yeah, that's it. Yeah, yeah.
0: I can help you, little Pan thing.
1: Shut your mouth.
0: Shut up. Shut your mouth. That's it. Win games. You're a 3-14 quarterback. Right now, you're not good.
1: Nope.
0: I don't give a damn how many passes you completed. Camp, you're not good. You're 3-14. Shut your mouth. I mean, like, I haven't seen the Netflix documentary. I've heard that don't waste your time on it.
1: Yeah.
0: So
1: I mean, it's stuff we all knew already.
0: Yeah. So if he's running his mouth, you're getting beat 27-0, you just look like a fool. Just shut up. Anywho, I think the pro is going to have to adapt.
1: Well,
0: that's why the Pavia signing by the Ravens, if he makes the team, brilliant. 4th-and-1, run him. Don't let your quarterback. And Lamar Jackson's a hell of a running back.
1: I would say, don't discredit Lamar Jackson. Like, he is evolving with that college wave.
0: Yeah.
1: I mean, he.
0: But now you got a guy in Pavia. If he makes the team.
1: Sure.
0: Does the rollout, gets the extra yards. Don't let your quarterback take the beating.
1: If you go back in the history of college quarterbacks going to the NFL, for me, I don't know about you, but for me, when you have that dual threat, at the beginning it was Russell Wilson coming in from college to the pros. He kind of had that escapability factor to him.
0: Yeah.
1: To me, that's what really transcended that position, a little bit.
0: Do you consider him a running quarterback or a scrambler?
1: I would
0: Mahomes is a scrambler.
1: I would say Russell Wilson at his beginning of his career was a scrambler. Then he evolved into the pocket passing style quarterback.
0: Yeah, okay, I get that.
1: And then Cam Newton, on the other hand, when he was at Auburn, that was a running quarterback at the time. I mean, 6'6", 225, 235.
0: Massive.
1: 240. Like, he was huge as a
0: quarterback. Might been the best athlete ever to play SEC football. I don't do player overall.
1: Sure.
0: Again, I'm not going to compare defensive tackle to a safety to a wide receiver, but just the coaches I talk to trying to prepare for Cam Ward, it's a nightmare. I mean, not Cam Ward, Cam Newton in 2010 at Auburn was terrible. But, like, Heath Shuler, you weren't even born yet. Heath Shuler, Knoxville in 92 and 93 was a dual threat quarterback who was just absolutely amazing and still has the strongest arm I've ever seen in my life. That was it. That was great. Can you name the only running quarterback to win a Super Bowl?
1: Running quarterback to win a Super Bowl.
0: I love this question because it garners so much debate.
1: Pre or post 2000?
0: Pre 2000. And Mr. Speaker, you can weigh in too if you're not back there sleeping.
1: Let's see. Pre 1990?
0: Between 90 and 99.
1: 90 and 99.
0: The only true running quarterback to win a Super Bowl.
1: Oh, man. I'm really going to have to think about this one.
0: He's in the Hall of Fame.
1: Yeah.
0: He's left-handed.
1: No. No.
0: Not Jim Zorn.
1: No. You have any idea, Connor?
2: I was going to say Doug Flutie, but I don't think he won a Super Bowl.
0: And he's not left-handed. And he didn't win the Heisman Trophy. I mean, this guy did not win the Heisman Trophy. Let me just tell you.
1: Yeah, go ahead.
0: Steve Young. Niners in 94. Steve Young was a running quarterback.
1: That's fair.
0: So, to win the Super Bowl, you need a scrambler. Mahomes is not a running quarterback.
1: Yeah.
0: I just think you need a guy who can throw the football.
1: What about Josh Allen? How do you categorize
0: him? Hadn't won Super Bowl.
1: But is he a scrambler or is he a running quarterback?
0: I think he's a running quarterback.
1: Okay.
0: I think he just takes off and goes. They're designed running players. Steve Young was a running quarterback. There was not many running quarterbacks at the time, and he was the guy that did all that. So I think with a running quarterback, you still got to throw the football.
1: Mm-hmm.
0: You still got to throw the football down the field. And look at all those that won with the Brady, the Manning, the Rodgers, Mahomes. I mean, Hurts might be.
1: Yeah, I would consider him a running quarterback over a scrambler.
0: So
1: I would.
0: Yeah, I mean, that's close with him, and that's fine.
1: Just that tush-push, because it's such minimal yardage you're grabbing,
0: right?
1: It's hard to dictate, does he really scramble out of the pocket and truly run downfield? Because he's had some stretches, I'd say, early on in his career before he won the Super Bowl.
0: Yeah.
1: And up to now, where he's had like a good 20-yard run every once in a while. But
0: I'll
1: it's
0: give
1: not,
0: it to you. I'll get Hurts, all right.
1: I don't think it's consistent enough to say that
0: sure.
1: He's a scrambler. Or excuse me, a runner.
0: Yeah,
1: but I think he's on that line. He's toting that line.
0: Okay, that's fine. I'll allow him in the room. He can have a seat over there. But Steve Young is the guy to do that, and so I just think that's with the quarterback play. You got to be able to throw the ball down the field. How did we get on this topic, by the way?
1: We were just talking about the transcending of the QB position. So yeah,
0: from what? How did we start?
1: That's a great question.
0: And the clock's off in here, and I'm all
1: yeah. You missed it last week. We had a really bad lightning strike, and that's why Matt, when we were talking to him before the show,
0: yeah,
1: has been working around the clock just to get this up and running, get other stuff up.
0: Oh, okay.
1: Yeah, so
0: maybe it's because I was going out of town.
1: Maybe. Mother Nature was like, Joe Duman's not here. Bam! Bam!
0: Let me call him instead.
1: Yeah.
0: From his own phone and do that.
1: It's a little odd.
0: All right, we'll get back to our question today. Sorry about that. Oh, we were talking SEC Media Days.
1: Yes, that's what it was.
0: About
1: quarterbacks.
0: Quarterback, Faison Brandon.
1: Yeah.
0: Right.
1: That's how we got there.
0: Faison Brando.
1: Oh!
0: That's it. All right. That's nickname week. All right, question today is, did we land on the moon? We have a ton of responses. We'll read those next. We're off the air at 2 o'clock today.
1: Yes. We are.
0: Tell the populace why we're off the air, too.
1: Well, yesterday there was some weather, inclement weather, and we had to, adjust to some things. So the Bruschetta Bourbon Music City Grand Prix will be taking place at 2 o'clock today. So
0: okay.
1: That's where you can hear that right here on 102.5 The Game.
0: And they shortened it by 75 laps? Is that what I heard?
1: I didn't know this. You told me this. I did not know that.
0: Somebody mentioned it because it's so hot.
1: Really? Okay.
0: That they, they're running in the heat of the day.
1: See, I really thought it was going to get done last night, but then when the second wave of storm cells came through, I was like, dang it.
0: Yeah.
1: Because I was kind of keeping it.
0: Is that how you said it?
1: I was like, gosh darn it. Dag nabbit.
0: In your overalls, reading the paper.
1: Oh, man. No, I was wearing my little, Ralph Lauren polo with some cargo shorts.
0: Yeah. That could be a question for another day.
1: What is?
0: Do men wear pajamas to bed like my grandpa did?
1: God no.
0: Like my grandpa had the most elegant pajamas to go to bed, right?
1: Silk pajamas.
0: Yeah.
1: Yeah.
0: Because he was a damn man's man, right?
1: And back then. They wore the robe back in the day with house slippers.
0: Yes. Yeah.
2: And the nightcap.
0: Like all that, right?
1: Oh, the Christmas
0: You
1: carol.
0: Do that now, I'm having you committed. I'm calling the police on you. All right, we'll come back. We'll read your responses. Did we land on the moon? I want to hear from you. 615-737-1025. 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
6: I'm Fox 17 Code Red meteorologist Greg Bobis. Heat and humidity crank up this afternoon. Heat index values 105 to 108 have us in a heat advisory through 8 p.m. tomorrow. A few pop-up storms are possible later on this afternoon to the evening. No severe weather is expected.
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0: All right, welcome back to the Chase and Big Joe Show. Rather, 102.5 The Game, brought to you by the Omni Nashville Hotel. Chase off for a couple of days. We'll meet back up Thursday down at Bar Lines at Omni. We love being there every week. So Dr. Crane in studio. We have Mr. Speaker behind the glass. Fun show. Our question of the day is, did we or did we not land on the moon? July 20th, 1969, we landed on the moon. So we got a lot of response on our text line. And my little guy here, Dr. Crane's going to read some of the responses on the text line because he feels left out of the show. All right.
1: Is that considered offensive?
0: What is it?
1: Little guy?
0: No, why?
1: Are you a little guy? I'm not a little guy. I'm a big guy. I'm a big guy.
0: You're a big little guy.
1: All right, I'll take that.
0: I mean, you're not a big man.
1: There's
0: only a couple of those big. I saw a lot of big men down in Florida, right? Big guy, tough guys.
2: But you're a great guy.
1: Is one of them named Seabass?
0: Big man. Yeah, one was Seabass. All right, so it's our question, 615-737-1025. Did we land on the moon? Dr. Crane, take it away on the text line.
1: 3797 says, absolutely we landed there.
0: Love it.
1: That's just simple as that. 3337 says, heck no. We went to the moon before we had computers, and we still can't make it. Hell, y'all can't even... Oh, we're not going there. Never mind.
0: Language. What's the number again?
1: It is 3337.
0: Watch the language. Yeah. It's a family show.
1: Can't read the rest of that one.
0: Don't.
1: Let's see. Absolutely. How would you have the air quotes fake the capsule landing in the water? I mean, you could easily do that.
0: No, you can't. Out of the sky?
1: Well, Katy Perry did it, didn't she? She went like up in the atmosphere and then dropped right back down, right?
0: Katy Perry did it.
1: Didn't they? Wasn't that like on Amazon or something? Am I crazy?
0: No, but they didn't land in the ocean, did they? I think they parachuted down. Then they considered themselves astronauts
1: That was just
0: a disaster.
1: I think it was in the middle of a desert. Excuse me.
0: Okay.
1: Yeah, I have to go back and watch that. Brain's a little foggy on
0: that. That's okay.
1: Let's see. Tim says, Joe, you're a child of the Cold War, just like me. If the U.S. had faked the moon landing, the Soviets would have been all over it. Old Russians would still be laughing.
0: Right. That's what I told our friend before the show. He argued with me that they're all dead. You'd have to have a massive cover-up on all these nations at the time. I'm sorry, you would have.
1: Well, I mean, there is a good point about how it was like the 60s, and, you know, maybe there's, you know, some lack of computerisms. I don't know. I mean,
0: spies have always been around.
1: Yes.
0: They didn't just show up a year ago.
1: That's fair.
0: Keep reading.
1: That's fair. All right. Mike and Dixon says, I wasn't born until 1974, and so much of my childhood revolved around that. So I have to agree with Big Joe. People love to talk too much, so I am a yes, it happened person.
0: Thank you, Mike and Dixon.
1: So there you go.
0: Love you.
1: Mike in Lebanon.
0: Uh-oh.
1: Oh, we got a mic war over here. On
0: we do.
1: Line. Oh, no, he agrees. Yes, we went to the moon, but the government did film astronauts on Hollywood's sound stages in case of failure to show the world, mainly the Soviet Union.
0: And there is a speech written by Richard Nixon in case they died on the platform or died in space.
1: Right.
0: And I don't think you write that. I don't know. They didn't die, thank God. Okay.
1: Yeah, that is true. I don't know. So I listen to the Sean Ryan podcast, and also sometimes, whatever you think about Joe Rogan, who cares? But like, he has some people on there that are pretty reputable for their information.
0: All right.
1: And they were talking, both these stories lined up. They had one person, not the same person, but stories lined up to where there was a hangar at Area 51, and there was a grandson that was to one of the, I guess, intelligence, and was saying that, yeah, it was, air quotes, fake, and it was, you know, filmed inside of this certain hangar, and I'm like,
0: Yeah, grandson that knew the guy that DoorDash, the pizza.
1: Well, that's what I'm saying. It's a secondhand story.
0: And the guy that made the pizza, his ex-wife's grandpa delivered papers to the... No, I'm not going there.
1: So,
0: keep reading.
1: Yeah, I will. Let's see. Don't go away on me, computer. There we go. You ready for this?
0: Yeah.
1: Your friend, Rayon City's finest, Mike Organ.
0: Oh, God. What does he want?
1: He said, this is Mike Organ. If we didn't land on the moon, how did the American flag get up there?
0: That's right. Finally, Mike sends something sensible to our text line.
1: Well, I mean, I got to agree with Mike at that point, but at the same time, like, I don't know. There's just something fishy about it. There's something fishy about it.
0: Okay, keep reading.
1: We're getting up now to the quarterback conversation.
0: You can scroll down.
1: Well, I've scrolled through all of them. I mean, they're everywhere. Oh, now here they start flowing.
0: Right.
1: There we go.
0: There's a bunches.
1: Fat Hog in Murfreesboro. Oh, yeah. We were there earlier when the moon for the moon landing. President Eisenhower met with the aliens years before. The moon is hollow and is one big alien base.
0: Okay.
1: That's what he says.
0: All right. So.
1: Let's see. Drew in Columbia. Of course, the U.S. went to the moon multiple times. The best argument is the mirrors that they left behind, which observers used to measure the precise distance between the Earth and the moon by reflecting lasers.
0: So did that happen?
1: I do not know.
0: That's pretty incredible if so, right?
1: I'd have to go watch a documentary or read something on that. I do not recall that.
0: Okay. You know, you'd make a good astronaut. You're tiny. You're smart. You're athletic. You can fit in the capsule.
1: I would probably have a massive anxiety attack going up into space. Obviously, you have all the gravity and inertia that makes your skin...
0: Well, right.
1: The G-force, right?
0: Yeah.
1: The G-force that's all up against your skin look like I'm 95 years old.
0: Yeah.
1: I mean, no thanks. And then I get up to space and I got like leather saggy cheeks.
0: Wait, when I first met you, we started talking and we agreed on something that we both don't like.
1: What is that?
0: Elevators.
1: Oh, okay.
0: Right? We agreed that elevators, right. Claustrophobia.
1: Okay.
0: Elevators is a real thing.
1: I have to tell you something, Joe. So last week, obviously, there's some stuff that went on, but I was in an elevator.
0: Uh-huh.
1: This elevator at a certain hospital, the door would open, okay? The elevator's going up and the door's still open.
0: Oh, that's cool.
1: No, it's not cool. The light started flickering. I about did something in my shorts, and I was not, no thank you. I was scared. I asked the ER nurse, like, where's the nearest steps? Right over there. It was quicker taking the steps in the elevator. I'm not doing it again.
0: So the door didn't shut, so you saw like all the innards of a hospital?
1: Well, no. So when I walked in the elevator, it's one of those double-doored elevators. So when you go to the second floor, the back door opens up.
0: All right.
1: So as I'm going in the
0: front...
1: Does
0: it? Okay.
1: Right, here we go.
0: Keep going.
1: I opened up the elevator, pressed the button, and when I stepped in, the elevator went down, and I saw where it wasn't even with the ground.
0: Okay.
1: And then it went up. A little bit, like a good maybe foot.
0: Right.
1: So, like, if I were to step out of the elevator, it could have shot up real quick, and it could have sliced my body in half. So I didn't want that to happen.
0: I got like nine. That's what she says in this story.
1: Yeah, I know.
2: Shot up might not be the verbiage you want to use today.
0: Right.
1: The elevator went vertically up the pulley system. I don't know.
0: Okay.
1: Yeah.
0: So. I don't do. When I was gone last week, I was on an elevator, and people just kept coming on. I walked off. There was like 10 people in the elevator. I can't do it. I cannot do the elevator.
1: You know, at our Christmas party at this past year over at wherever the restaurant was.
0: What is that restaurant?
1: John Bon Jovi's.
0: Okay.
1: Thank you. And we got in the elevator, and it was like me and Tina and a few others. Sean Fort was in there, and we were in the elevator. And I was like, why is this not going up? And she was like, are we stuck? I was like, I think we might be. And I started kind of hyperventilating a little bit. So
0: yeah.
1: I pressed the button to open the door again. I was
0: sure.
1: Like, see you guys. I'm walking up the steps.
0: I'm with you, man.
1: And I told one of the people up front, I was like, look, this elevator's not working. Let somebody know ASAP because I ain't getting stuck in there.
0: Yeah. When I had a kidney stone, I had to go through that CT scan years ago. And I was, God bless the nurses because they were like, it'll be okay. I'm like, but is it? What if I get stuck? They're like, you're not going to get stuck. You know, all the things. And it was something else. But I'm claustrophobic.
1: I don't like how elevators, you get really hot in there. Like, you're only there for like 2 minutes. You're going up the elevator.
0: What elevator are you in for 2 minutes?
1: If you're in like a big elevator that goes from floor 1 to floor 12, I mean.
0: 2 minutes?
1: Well, if it's.
0: Well, it's some old man with a pulley pulling on the elevator.
1: No, look, if there's 12 floors, Joe, and there's like 8 people in there, more than likely there's going to be some stops in between 1 and 12.
0: Okay, all right. I'll give you that.
1: It just gets pretty warm in there.
0: All like, right.
1: No thanks.
0: All right, we'll continue on today. Again. We're here till 2 o'clock today.
1: Yes, we are.
0: 1 o'clock hour, we'll give away Bob Dylan tickets, but you will do a contest.
1: And I can confirm, it is at the Ascend Amphitheater.
0: Okay.
1: There you go.
0: All right.
1: Continue.
0: We will give away tickets for that in the 1 o'clock hour, but we'll play a game with Bob Dylan tickets.
1: Oh.
0: We're efforting Bob to call in, right? No, we're not.
1: Sure.
3: Bob.
0: He's not calling in.
3: You know, hey, how's it going today?
0: That's pretty good right there. All right, we'll take a break, come back with more. This is Jason Big Joe's show right here on 102.5 The Game, brought to you by the Omni Natural Hotel.
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0: All right, welcome back to the Chase and Big Joe Show right here at 102.5 The Game. SEC Media Days underway in Tampa. Right now, Kentucky is at the podium. So they got Missouri, Kentucky, Tennessee. One more today. I forget who the other team is.
1: Oklahoma.
0: Yeah, thank you. So
2: Venables, I think, already spoke.
0: Yeah, Brent Venables, wasn't it like last year? Hot seat, and then they should have beaten Alabama in the playoff game. Didn't do it.
2: Yeah.
0: But that win over Tennessee and Knoxville was pretty good last year for them.
1: Did you hear what they played for him as he walked up to the podium?
2: What?
1: Rocky Top.
2: Oh.
0: Did they?
2: I thought we fixed this.
1: Nope. They played Rocky Top instead of Boomer Sooner.
0: Why? Was it,
2: I don't know,
0: to troll him, or
2: it has to be.
0: Some intern didn't know what was going on?
1: I don't know. It's like, was it last year that Sarkeesian walked up to A&M's fight song instead?
0: Yep. Something like that, yes.
1: So, I don't know what happened, but they played Rocky Top.
0: Poor Will Stein. They're not going to be. Kentucky's not going to be good, are they?
1: They're going to be better.
2: Yeah.
1: I have them at 7-5.
2: Yeah.
0: Do you really?
1: Mm.
0: Okay. But you got to know. Who are their three permanents? Tennessee,
1: South Carolina, Vanderbilt, I think.
0: Okay. Well, that's not bad. Do that. I mean, that's the last time they beat Tennessee. Under Dooley?
1: Stoops beat them. And I think it was Pruitt was the coach. I don't think he's beaten
0: Heupel
1: yet.
0: Shocker on all that.
2: The beauty for Kentucky this year, off their bye week, they play Tennessee. So they'll be well rested.
1: I'll be there.
2: Vandy, bye week, Tennessee. So they take on the state of Tennessee in 3 weeks in that span.
0: Okay. All right. By the way, Vandy's getting zero respect at SEC Media Days, which I get it. They're like, all right, Pavia's gone. Show me what you got.
2: Yeah.
0: So the over under there is 5 wins for Vanderbilt.
2: I have them at 7-5. We talked about this a few weeks ago, but favorable schedule. I know you were very familiar with Delaware State when they took on MTSU last year. Delaware, excuse me.
0: You know the coach of Delaware State is?
2: I do. Oh, Deshaun Jackson.
0: Yeah, there we go. Good job.
2: Sorry about that. No, Delaware State. I was looking at NC State after that. But Austin Peay, Delaware, NC State, Auburn, Georgia, Ole Miss. They have a pretty lengthy schedule until their bye week later on in the season. So, I mean, they have to win their first 3 games.
0: Right.
2: They have to win all their out-of-conference games.
0: Oh, that's the whole thing. That's the James Franklin way when he was here. They played 4 non-conference. Win your 4 non-conference, and then you got to win 2 to get to a bowl game.
2: But I think on paper, when you look at Vanderbilt, you kind of have to default to the 7-5 because there's just the unknown with Jared Curtis.
0: Yep.
2: You just have to.
0: Yep. What happens if he doesn't start?
2: Oof.
0: I mean, I hope he starts. I hope they win 9 games. I hope he's a success. But what happens he doesn't start? I mean, that's a PR nightmare.
2: I mean, I don't think it would be a bad – I mean, it'd be bad. Don't get me wrong. It'd be bad for the future of the program for sure. But Blaise Berlowitz has been in the system long enough, junior. Like, he knows this offense. I wouldn't be surprised if we see him a couple games out of the season.
0: Yeah.
2: But if he starts over Jared Curtis – I wouldn't be too scared.
0: Who do we blame for that? Coaching? Jared Curtis?
2: Quarterback coach. I don't think he'd put it on Clark Lee, would you?
0: He's head coach. Buck stops here.
2: I can't. I just can't.
0: Well, here's the thing. You're paying this guy millions, and then the backup beats him out. If Clark Lee is smart, which I think he's brilliant, he starts the better quarterback. Because it's your job on the line.
2: Right.
0: Right?
2: And there's a reason why he was SEC Coach of the Year, you know?
0: Yeah.
1: That, and you got him to flip.
2: Right.
1: If you don't start him, he could jet right out into that portal and find someone else who will.
0: And all that money's gone.
1: Yep.
2: But they only get one transfer now, right? Isn't that the August 1st rule? No?
0: This ain't high school, brother.
1: Yeah. I don't think it's passed yet. No.
0: Okay. It hadn't passed.
2: I thought August 1st was when they're set in stone for this.
0: No. Okay. I mean, you get the portal in December and you go whatever you want.
2: Okay.
0: All that. That's the problem. We all do. It's like, is it the portal? I mean, we don't know.
2: It's true.
0: They've done a great job of screwing all this up. I don't know what's going on. But if Jared Curtis is not the starter at Vanderbilt, then, what Mr. Speaker said, I mean, you flipped him. Now he's your guy. And you got to go. And look, it's a learning curve. I mean, you're not playing DCA Saturday. You got Auburn, you got Alabama, you got some big boys. So there's a lot
2: to going on. This isn't the division you're playing with Nashville Christian. You're running over kids that are 5'2".
0: That's it. You're right. No, and it's not his fault. That's your competition level. So go to Vanderbilt. Just start, win games, and then you're good.
2: First three games are out of conference. NC State does not have their star running back anymore. Hollywood Smothers, he's now at Texas. So you wonder how they rebound from that. But if you're Vandy, their offense, for the most part, is still fairly like a veteran-esque offense.
0: Right.
2: Let's count how many transfers they have. 1, 2, 3, 4. 4 starting transfers, 5 in some cases, maybe 6.
0: Offense?
2: Yeah, offense.
0: New quarterback, so there's 6.
2: So 6 starting transfers for the most part, starting a freshman quarterback, a backup tackle.
0: Right.
2: And he's a freshman, so there's a few other transfers and freshmen on the offense, but the ones that are starting, those ones are really worried.
0: That's why if I'm an athletic director, my first game every year is against a lower-level opponent.
2: Yeah.
0: So they play Austin Peay. Not taking away from Austin Peay, right? Austin Peay does not have the depth that Vandy has.
2: Correct.
0: Not at all. So you do that first game, you work out all your kinks. Because we've talked about this with Chris Sanders. Like, every game, and you played, you understand this, like, the backup guard on the extra point team is never ready.
2: No.
0: Right? So the guard gets injured, and you're like, we got 10 guys. Hey, Tom, get in. You're the right.
2: He's got his chin strap half off.
0: Yeah, right.
2: He's like, Ollie, get in there. Me, coach? Yeah, get in there.
0: It's every first game, right? So why not have that against a lower-level opponent instead of, like, playing Texas?
2: Well, yeah.
0: And then your right backup extra point guy's not, or your backup long snap, whatever, doesn't matter. Work that stuff out. So you go to practice next week and say, hey, Tom, get your ass ready. Be ready for all this. So you know, man.
2: It's the same situation, like you just mentioned with high school, like playing the lower level schools. There was a reason why these private schools are playing metro schools week one, because there's more resources at the private school level. Like, no offense to Overton High School, but when I was at Father Ryan, that was always a good rivalry, a healthy rivalry, back in the day before I was even there. When my class got there, it was a little bit different for a talent gap. We obviously scored 28 points in the first game. It was like 28-3. And then the second game we played, it was, I think, Clarksville Northeast. After Clarksville Northeast, we were feeling pretty good, 2-0. Like,
0: now there's not a lot of private schools. You can't play every – there's limited number of private
2: schools. It's like the SEC. Like, you still have your division. You're playing all those guys later on in the season. And that was back when everybody – I think – do they still – everybody still gets in the playoffs or no?
0: No.
2: Okay. Back then, like, everybody got in the playoffs. We had a 4-7 record. It was brutal. And we still got in the playoffs. So, like, we took care of business.
0: 4-6.
2: Oh, sorry, 4-6. Well, I count a playoff win or playoff loss.
0: Okay.
2: 4-7.
0: But you had it at 4-6.
2: Yeah.
0: It's terrible when they did that. Terrible. Yeah. That every team's lied. That's like giving everybody a participation trophy.
2: There you go. I'm agreeing with you, though. Like, there is a talent gap for a team like Vanderbilt. You got to make sure you win your out of conference for sure.
0: So they got Austin Peay, then Delaware, then NC State.
2: Correct.
0: So then Delaware's going to come in. Austin Peay's got some big boys. Delaware, I mean, it's not going to be a rollover. You're not going to win 77-0.
2: And all those are home games.
0: Yeah. So you work through everything, right? And then you go on the road, which is great, man. I don't like when you start off playing massive. What's the big opening game this year? LSU Clemson? That's the big game.
2: Yes.
0: That's a huge. Also, I hate being this way.
2: Hmm.
0: Why am I rooting for LSU to go 0-12? I hate being. I don't like LSU. I like the tradition, the pageantry.
2: Yep.
0: I love the fan base because they don't give a damn what you think about
2: them. Quarterback Sam Levitt.
0: Yeah. I mean, I like LSU a lot. I just don't like your head coach. He's never done anything.
2: Well, to be fair, I mean, he could just bring over that same mentality that was at Ole Miss and they go 8-4. You never know. But I haven't gone 11-1. So
1: they went 11-1 with him last year, pal.
2: I'm just saying the mentality as a Mississippi State fan, they always go 8-4. Like, that's kind of the monstro.
0: I'd like for LSU to go 0-12, and I hate being that way. I like for Ole Miss to go 11-1. And that game on September the 19th.
2: And just back to Vandy for a quick second, when it comes to, you know, the first three home games, it's a welcome to the SEC moment for a guy like Jared Curtis, because you're going to Auburn, Jordan-Hare Stadium. Like, Jordan-Hare. I got to pronounce that. Like,
0: Jordan. Believe me, I was corrected when I was down in Alabama a thousand times.
2: Excuse me.
0: Jordan-Hare.
2: But I've spoken to former SEC punter, former Conference USA defensive tackles. Like, they've all said Auburn is the toughest place to play.
0: Name dropper Dr. Crane.
2: I had to.
0: What do you think? Auburn's the toughest place to play?
2: From what I've heard, yes.
0: You know who backed us up on that?
2: Oh, yeah, Will Muschamp.
0: Will Muschamp.
2: Yes.
0: Because I said, Coach, what's the most difficult place to play in the SEC? He said, hands down, Auburn.
2: Yes.
0: And we were like, what? He's like, I'm telling you, Auburn. And we're like, what about, he's like, Auburn. And we kept like, what, Florida? What, Tennessee at night? Auburn. So we were, that's right.
2: It's last loud.
0: Summer. Yeah.
2: Loud. Like Tucker Day, former Mississippi State punter. I've chatted with him about it. He goes, man, I could not think straight. When I was on the 2-yard line and I was, my heels were at the back end of the end zone,
0: right,
2: I didn't know where to punt. And he said, I shanked it 32 yards. He said, it was awful. They ended up scoring, and Coach Mullen got on me. I was goodness.
0: Oh, I bet that. All right, that's good. All right, one more hour to go on the 1 o'clock hour. We're going to give away those Bob Dylan tickets. He's coming to Ascend Amphitheater on August the 1st, so stick around for that. We have the Indy Car Borchetta Bourbon Music City Grand Prix live here on the radio station at 2 o'clock today, postponed from yesterday. Dr. Crane's got some great insight about Indy cars, don't you?
2: Yeah, we had some drivers on last week, Will Power. It was fantastic. They gave a lot of insight on the simulation part of...
0: I was kidding.
2: Well, I'm just going to actually give
0: you some insight. The way you got really passionate about that.
2: You're welcome. It's the obscure knowledge, man.
0: It's great, man. All right, we'll come back. Lots more ahead, right? The Chase and Big Joe Show, right here, 102.5 The Game.
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10: Good afternoon, I'm Connor Newt with your Game Center update. We have a World Cup champion as the FIFA World Cup final was underway yesterday from New York, New Jersey Stadium, a.k.a. MetLife Stadium, where Spain took down Argentina 1-0 in extra time. A goal from Ferran Torres in the 106th minute lifts the Spaniards over the Argentines, and for España, their first World Cup title since 2010 and second overall. For Argentina, this could be the last time we see Lionel Messi suit up in the World Cup. As SEC Media Days is underway in Tampa, Florida, Missouri head coach Eli Drinkwitz has confirmed that Missouri running back Ahmad Hardy has healed from his gunshot wound and will return this season. Hardy has been medically cleared and expected to make a full recovery from the wound. Michigan athletic director Ward Manuel will step down at the end of this calendar year after a rocky year for Michigan athletics. The school has also released a summary of an independent investigation into the culture of the scandal-plagued athletic department, which concluded that issues were not, quote, widespread. Manuel has been the athletic director at the University of Michigan since 2016. And today on 102.5 The Game at 2 p.m., it's the Borchetta Bourbon Music City Grand Prix. Tune in to see how Nashville local Joseph Newgarden and other racers fare from Nashville Super Speedway. For the Game Nashville Sports Network, I'm Connor Newton.
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0: 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Chase McCabe off today, Dr. Crane in the studio. Mr. Speaker behind the glass. Mr. Speaker, you got to make any announcements today? You good?
1: I'm good. We're good.
0: If you need the floor, just say, hit the gavel and say, I got to make some, we got some amendments or we got something you talk about, whatever. By the way, Mr. Speaker is apolitical. You work both sides of the aisle.
1: So of course.
0: This is not a...
1: Yeah, we don't sway one way or the other.
0: Nope. You just sway in the hearts of Americans. We like that. So thanks, Mr. Speaker. By the way, thanks to our good friend Rick Merritt, who just texted this in. I completely forgot where Spain trained during the World Cup. Completely forgot where Spain, the World Cup champions, where they called home. Dr. Crane, where did Spain call home?
2: Chattanooga, and specifically in Chattanooga, Baylor High School.
0: How'd they get this?
2: Well, I do recall reading a story before the World Cup began. They were like, we love Baylor because it's secluded away from everything. Like, if you go to their football field, they have trees that surround the entire stadium
0: they
2: and
0: do.
2: The campus.
0: Right.
2: So it's a match made in heaven because that's how they are at their campgrounds back in
0: the And I love Spain. Chattanooga. And this is a brilliant move by them. And now Chattanooga. If I'm Chattanooga, I milk this for everything that it's worth. Only champions are in Chattanooga. It's pretty good. I mean, it's a pretty good promo for the city of Chattanooga.
2: It's championship city, Chattanooga.
0: That's all you're going to add to that?
2: I'm just with the electric city, Scranton, what? Come on, man.
0: But Chattanooga, man, good for them. We had Japan here, right? How'd Japan do?
2: They didn't do well. But
0: they didn't make it to the out of the first round, whatever it is? No?
2: Yeah. Belgium, yeah, I know.
0: So Spain, so Chattanooga did that, and so... they've already put out a note, Chattanooga, this morning. It's like, hey, champions train here. And it's really good for them.
2: Yeah. I just remember seeing on Twitter the Yamin Yamal being at Walmart, and people were just shocked by that, and they're just walking like normal people.
0: Who is this?
2: Yamin Yamal, the 19-year-old phenom that was in that UNICEF advertisement with Lionel Messi when he was a baby. You don't recall?
0: Oh, yeah. That, okay, yeah.
1: Better known as?
2: Yamal.
1: Lamin Yamal.
0: That's a great. He's Spain?
2: Spanish, yes.
0: That's a good story.
2: Mm-hmm.
0: Wow. Okay.
2: It's like a changing of the guard in some cases, because Messi, goat of the tournament of the entire soccer world.
0: Right.
2: Then you have Yamin Yamal, the next up and coming name.
0: Is the guy good?
2: Yeah.
0: Who's he play for?
2: Barcelona. And funny enough, guess who Lionel Messi played for? Barcelona.
0: Who's Ronaldo play for?
2: He I think is a free agent, but he played for Al Hilal, which is in
0: Qatar?
2: Saudi Arabia. Yeah.
0: I bet he made it. He's worth like...
2: I think his contract was like $212 million,
0: yeah.
2: Something like that.
0: He's worth like $2 billion or something.
2: Yeah.
0: Good
2: his
0: for him.
2: Car collection's pretty cool.
0: Well, I'd hope so.
2: Yeah.
0: Hope it's not like mine.
2: It is weird, though, because like these soccer players, because they dedicate a lot of their time to running and playing soccer and so forth, they, for some reason, post pictures of their feet, and it's just like, I don't want to see that.
0: Ooh, does Rex Ryan heart that?
2: I thought you were going to say Joe Rexro. I was like, what?
0: No, Rex Ryan. Yeah. I don't know what Joe Rexro does in his spare time, but...
2: Yeah, I'm sure Rex Ryan loves that.
0: Did you see Rex Ryan this weekend? By the way, the former Jets coach lives here in town.
2: Mm-hmm.
0: out in Brentwood, Franklin. Mm-hmm. So he went to the
2: Lake.
0: No. He went to the Morgan Wallen concert Baltimore.
2: Oh, yes.
0: And Ella Langley opened for him, and that dude is full-on pervert.
2: Yeah.
0: Right? Can I say that? I just said it. It is.
2: It's a little weird.
0: He's an odd duck.
2: Yeah.
0: Right?
2: Look, I can say it. I'm a young 20-year-old guy. It's
0: right.
2: Different.
0: Yeah, right.
2: But he's like, what, 60?
0: Something.
2: 62?
0: 63? I'm older than that, yeah.
2: Come on, dog.
0: Yeah, right?
2: Come on. I mean, what are we doing?
0: Just good for him. Feeling young. That's fine. At the concert and everything. Just a little, a tad creepy in a way.
2: But, you know, it is what it is. Teach his own, I guess.
0: He wanted that Bills job, too, last year when Sean McDermott stepped down. He's like, I'll take it.
2: Put his name in the hat.
0: We're like, yeah, we're good. You were good. We've moved on here from when you were up here.
2: We don't want to win three games again.
0: But, God, I loved his dad, though, man. And Jeff Fisher loved his. Buddy Ryan did not give a damn what you thought.
2: Yeah.
0: And
2: now, his brother's still coaching, correct?
0: Rob Ryan?
2: Yeah,
0: somewhere.
2: Twin brother, I think?
0: Yeah.
2: It was what?
0: One looks like, the Cowardly Lion from The Wizard of Oz.
2: Yep.
0: And then there's Rhett. Rob Ryan, that hair, I would give anything to have that hair. I'm telling you, I've told you, grow your hair out.
2: I'm doing it right now. It's long.
0: Grow
2: it. My sideburns, like, I should just let the pork chops grow out, but.
0: Do it. I'm telling all you boneheads who still have hair, if I had hair, it would look like the Maine from Cowardly Lion, or I'd look like Crystal Gale. I'd have hair down to my butt.
2: I just can't help it, man. Like, I've always had that, like, soccer-style militaristic haircut where it's high and tight, and that's it.
0: Okay.
2: Get a nice little 0-1 fade.
0: No, we're not. No more of that stuff.
2: All right.
0: Where's Rob Ryan now?
2: He's with USC. With the Trojans.
0: Is he
2: college.
0: Assistant? I mean,
2: it says here he is the assistant head coach for the defensive linebackers. Or defense/linebackers, excuse me.
0: So does he have a position coach or is he like quality control?
2: It just says assistant head coach / defense.
0: How old
2: is he? Here he is the assistant head coach for the defensive linebackers. Or defense/linebackers, excuse me.
0: So does he have a position coach or is he like quality control?
2: It just says assistant head coach / defense.
0: How old is he?
2: He is.
0: Because they're twins, aren't they?
2: 63.

0: out of a job at the end of this year, probably.
1: Probably so. You know, Western Kentucky graduate assistant in 87. Did not know that.
0: He might have been at TSU. I think Rex
1: Ryan. He was.
0: 89 to 93. Yeah.
1: Running backs coach, linebacker, and defensive line coach.
0: Yep.
1: I'll be darned.
0: And then Daddy got a job with the Cardinals.
1: That's correct. 94 to 95.
0: They went to the Cardinals. Daddy was not a very good head coach.
1: What about after that? Where did
0: Daddy quit?
1: Yep.
0: I have no idea.
1: Rob went to Hutchinson in 1996 as a DC, followed by college, Oklahoma State, and then the Patriots. And this is where the NFL, you know.
0: Rob or Rex?
1: Rob.
0: Rob, okay. Yeah. That's a hell of a drop-off from the Cardinals to Hutchinson.
1: Yeah, and then rekindled himself as the DC at Oklahoma State for two seasons.
0: Okay.
1: And then that's when he went on his NFL spree of Patriots, Raiders, Browns,
0: when
1: Cowboys.
0: Was he at the Patriots?
1: Oh, let's see, 2000 to 03.
0: So, oh, so he got two rings?
1: Yep. And then he went to the Raiders from 04 to 08, then the Browns to one season, 09 to 10. Cowboys 11 to 12, Saints 13 to 15, the Bills for one season in 16, Redskins for 19, Ravens in 21, Raiders from 22 to 24, and to current day USC.
0: Okay, I got a couple rings with the Patriots.
1: Two-time Super Bowl champion.
0: That's why I could not be a coach.
1: And that is
0: all the moving around, and that's great. You make a great living and all that.
1: Everything has its
0: place. I had a coach tell me one time, and I'll tell you off the air who it was. Head coach. Not our coach, not Coach Wells,
1: no.
0: Who said his daughter locked herself in the bathroom and said, I ain't moving. He was going to take a job at another school.
1: Oh, man.
0: Head coach. Massive pay upgrade. She said, we're not moving. Locked herself in the bathroom. And he said, yeah, this is, I need to keep, family dynamics got to be had. I got to stay here.
1: Yeah.
0: So you're reading off all those jobs. Imagine having two or three kids. Every 2 years, hey kids, here's your new friends. Oh, we're moving on. I just, God bless the coaches who do that though.
1: Yeah.
0: God bless them who've got a great wife and the kids understand it. I could never do that.
1: I don't think I could do it either.
0: No.
1: I mean, it's fun to be a coach, but like to that degree where it puts a strain on your family.
0: Right.
1: No.
0: Do you want to do the Bob Dylan tickets now?
1: Yeah, why not?
0: All right, listen up. We're playing a game. No more dumb caller three or four. You have to call with the correct answer, 615-737-1025. We're going to read a quote. Is this quote from Nick Saban or from Bob Dylan? Now, Connor, my Mr. Speaker, get the gavel ready because the first correct caller wins tickets to see Bob Dylan next week. So, Bob Dylan or Nick Saban quote.
1: Mm-hmm.
0: Dr. Crane is going to read this quote. Is it Bob Dylan or Nick Saban?
1: All right. Quote A, you don't define yourself by what you've accomplished. Is that Bob Dylan or Nick Saban?
0: Read it again.
1: The quote is again, quote A, you don't define yourself by what you've accomplished. Is that Bob Dylan or Nick Saban?
0: 615-737-1025. The first correct caller, you're going to go see Bob Dylan August 1st at the Sin Amphitheater. All right, we're off and rolling with that. Back with more right here. 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
8: 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My bad. 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My bad. 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

0: All right, welcome back to the Chase and Big Joe Show. Mr. Speaker, do we have a winner?
1: We do. It is Alan in Nashville.
0: Alan, well done. Dr. Crane, that was a
2: Nick Saban quote.
0: What was the Bob Dylan quote that was paired next to Nick Saban that you forgot to read?
2: Sorry. I thought we were... Look, initially, I thought we were going to say both of the quotes and they had
0: you
2: to...
0: Just, it's so weird when you read the quotes. All right, what is it?
2: Was it my uncle?
0: That was John Travolta.
2: Okay. Yeah, that was pretty
0: running good. To the bathroom.
2: That was pretty good, John Travolta. All right, the quote B was, the process is really what you have to fall in love with.
0: Now, that's a Nick Saban-ish quote, but yes. That was from Bob Dylan.
2: Correct. And there's also another
0: one. No, we'll save it for later in the week.
2: Okay.
0: Because I'm stuck with you the next 2 days while Chase is at the LinkedIn.
2: Like Elmer's glue or like Gorilla glue?
0: It's a great question. By the way, you never fixed my trophy that I dropped. I had Gorilla glue.
2: Well, the Gorilla glue one's not strong enough. So that's why I'm asking you.
0: What do you mean? The commercial shows that the Gorilla glue
2: is strong. Are we like Gorilla glue or Elmer's glue? You got to tell me.
0: Look, I ingested Elmer's glue as a kid in kindergarten class, so I get flashbacks.
2: Was it the stick or the white glue?
0: I don't know. I'd eat anything inside. I don't remember. I don't know.
3: That's what she said.
0: Oh, wow. The cat is away. The mice will play.
2: Yes. Blind mice.
0: With their gone, all that stuff.
2: Oh, man. To the text line real quick about
0: all right, our question today is, today's July 20th, 1969. We landed on the moon. But our question today is, do you think we landed on the moon? Did we land on the moon? 615-737-1025. We're about 50-50 on the text line.
2: Yeah. And
0: you said no. Uh-huh. Mr. Speaker with the gavel said no. And the JoJo said yes.
2: Well, Matt on the text line says, the moon landing deniers need to search for all science articles that debunk each theory. And like Joe said, you have to have 400,000 plus people in on the air quote gag of the joke to make it to make it fly. And there is no way that would ever work.
0: No, there's just no way.
2: I just think back in that time, because of the lack of technology, you could get away with some stuff like that.
0: I need you to watch a movie.
2: Okay, and that is?
0: Called All the President's Men.
2: All right, let me put in my notes because I'm going to forget this in 2 seconds.
0: I'd love you to watch. All right, it's about Watergate.
2: Ooh, I saw a little HBO thing about Watergate.
0: In the mid-70s, right?
2: All right.
0: And cover-up.
2: All the President's what?
0: All the President's Men. It's an epic film with Robert Redford and
2: movies? Okay.
0: Dustin Hoffman. I mean, it is a fantastic movie. Somebody's going to talk. They got somebody to talk in Watergate. Woodward and Bernstein or the reporters from the Washington. It's a great movie. They got them to talk about Watergate, right? Somebody would along the way talk about a cover-up, about going to the moon, right? Outside the radiation belt.
2: No comment.
0: All right. So I'm telling you, somebody would have spoken about the moon landing and said, hey, man, listen, we didn't go to the moon. And you got to call Russia, like Nixon calling, hey, we're not going to go to the moon, and you got to be with us on this. And they're like, nah, we're not going to do that. No. So we went to the moon.
2: Okay.
0: It's fun to talk about not going to the moon, but we went to the moon.
2: Have you seen that little one-season show on HBO called White House Plumbers?
0: No, good?
2: It's about Watergate, yeah. I'm trying to think of the actors that are in it. Let me look real quick.
0: By the way, there's a movie about the moon landing.
2: Woody Harrelson and who's the other gentleman?
0: White House Plumbers.
2: Yeah.
0: By the way, Woody Harrelson might be the best actor of our generation.
2: Is that so? Why?
0: He's 1,000 roles. He's great in all of them.
2: Best role.
0: I really loved him in White Man Can't Jump. That is a fantastic movie. White Man Can't Jump, him and Wesley Snipes, 91, 92. He's really good, and that's a great movie.
2: I hate to interrupt you, but we have T-Mac on the line. He has a question for you, Big Joe. T-Mac, what you got for us, man?
0: My bad.
4: Yes, I heard y'all talking about the topic of if man really landed on moon, and here's my thing.
0: Okay.
4: Everybody I've told them this, they're like, what? Yeah, but it makes sense. So think about this, right? If man really landed on moon, they'd be able to replicate it over and over, right? The first time they built a airplane, they didn't forget how to do it. You know what I mean? Like, they wrote it down. they're able to make plane after plane after plane, and therefore we're able to take flights after flights after flights.
0: Okay.
4: If they really walked on moon, they'd be able to replicate it, and we'd be able to do it over and over and over. And the picture that they show, I guess, with Neil Armstrong and whatnot, that doesn't even really look like the moon. It really looks like he's standing on a dirt field or something like that. And I figured that the light would be so overblaring that you wouldn't even be able to take a picture. And they never mentioned who the photographer was that took the picture, right? So it doesn't say Neil Armstrong and his photographer landed on moon. So therefore, I don't believe that man really landed on moon, and I hang up and listen.
0: All right. Thank you, buddy. I mean, look, I understand for those who say that they didn't go and everything that goes along with it, but I just, again, somebody along the way would talk. We can't, nobody keeps a secret anymore. I don't tell anybody anything. I don't.
2: Zero trust.
0: Right? Nobody's going to talk. And my things are nothing. Are nothing. And so somebody's going to be, yeah, to do all that. Anyway, there's a movie called Capricorn One. Put that in little notes.
2: All right.
0: O.J. Simpson's in this movie.
2: Really?
0: It's about the moon landing being faked. It's a really good movie. And what happens is that they do the moon landing, and on the way back, the capsule's supposed to explode in space, and they die.
2: Right.
0: But the astronauts who faked the moon landing don't know this,
2: ooh,
0: and they escape. So there's this manhunt to find all these things down. There's a great scene, spoiler alert, I don't care, where one of the astronauts, it's his funeral, and everybody's there crying, and he walks up.
2: No.
0: And it's pretty badass.
2: Are you kidding me?
0: Yeah, and it's, I think it's Sam Waterston, maybe. Might be the, I think James Brolin's in it. Elliot Gould. It's a great, great movie.
2: My biggest question for you, Joe, because I had to pull up the picture again because I kind of forgot a little bit, but my memory serves me right. Looking at the American flag for the moon landing,
0: yeah,
2: why does it look like it's waving in the wind?
0: I don't know. Why is it?
2: There's no gravity in space, so there should not be any wrinkles in the flag, correct?
0: I'm not a flag guy. I don't know.
2: But you're a gravity guy.
0: I'm a brunette guy.
2: Are you?
0: Yeah.
2: I thought you were a little more salt and pepper.
0: No. I don't know why the flag is doing that.
2: That's what I'm trying to get to, is that, like, if there's no gravity in space, Why does it look like there's wind, like, making the flag?
0: Are you going off the MTV flag when they
2: No.
3: You're watching too much Beavis and Butthead.
2: No.
0: Yeah, you are, man.
2: Just tell me why.
0: I don't know. Isn't that a Backstreet Boys song?
2: It is.
0: Tell me why. I don't know. Does it look like? Do you have a picture on your computer?
2: Yeah, you want to see it?
0: Not really, but okay. Yeah, show me.
2: All right.
0: You know, it drives me crazy. Let's see it. I was curious. Okay, I'll give it to you.
2: Thank you.
0: Okay, it's not bad. Not a bad picture there.
2: Yeah, thank you.
0: I don't know. Maybe T-Mac's onto something. But
2: and I just think
0: the text earlier about landing in the ocean.
2: Mm-hmm.
0: You know, and
2: possible.
0: How do you?
2: It's hard to really, you know, magnify that too.
0: Where does the rocket go when it took off? Just up into space and gone?
2: Yeah, that's another thing I have about space. I think if we do go up with a bunch of rockets into space,
0: yep.
2: I do think if it detaches from the spaceship, I think it just goes into space mindlessly, and it's just trash.
0: Okay.
2: You get what I'm saying?
0: So how do you, with the astronauts, walk into off the gangplank, whatever it is, onto the rocket ship, where do they go? They slide down on some tube and it goes out, and
2: I'm talking about the actual rockets that get the ship up there into space.
0: Yeah, booster rockets.
2: Yes, when they detach, they're done.
0: They usually fall in the ocean.
2: Sometimes.
0: Yeah. No, all the times.
2: Well, maybe.
0: They don't. But what do you do with the astronauts you see walk into the capsule?
2: I don't know.
0: There's just too much for this not to be real.
2: It's fair. I don't know.
0: And so I said, we haven't been back. Well, we already been there, right? I mean, why go back?
2: And there are other countries that are allegedly up there in the space station, right?
0: Then we went to the moon many times, right?
2: Yeah, what, four?
0: What are you? You just said that. Look it up. Ask your little AI friend how many times we went to the moon.
2: Hear that typing?
0: I lie, yeah, getting it. Learned that at Father Ryan. Yeah.
3: I think it's important to note the moon has a fraction of the Earth's gravity.
1: So there's why your flag's moving.
2: A fraction?
0: Thank you, Mr. Speaker.
2: But if you saw this picture, Connor, it looked like it was going through the ocean on the side of the beach.
0: Mr. Speaker knows what he's doing.
2: It looks like there's a little bit of like a when the wave comes in, you catch the wind. Yeah, that's why.
0: You know what you need to do for, I know you produce DVD in the afternoon. When you talk, you need to get like a 3-second soundbite of a gavel. Dang, dang, dang.
1: I will,
0: like, Mr. Speaker.
1: I'll bring that up to the dictatorship.
0: Denied.
2: You really should get a gavel sound. That would be great.
0: Yeah, right.
2: The speaker has spoken.
0: I've told you. Thank you. I was listening to you guys this weekend. Great job as always.
2: Thank you.
0: I texted Connor in the show. Can't read the text, but
2: well, he said it on the ears. That's okay.
0: Can't do it.
1: I mean, it just said shut up. It's not.
0: But everybody needs a radio nickname.
2: Yes.
0: Yeah, you just do, right? Dr. Crane, Brando, Mr. Speaker.
1: I just think the speaker works better than the rifleman.
0: It does.
2: I agree.
0: But the rifleman, though.
1: I mean, it was cool, but it just didn't catch on.
0: Because Chuck Connors was the first guy to break a backboard in an NBA.
1: Yeah.
0: Like 1948 or something.
1: The speaker's just more versatile.
0: It is.
1: You can do Mr. Speaker. You can do the speaker. Yep. You can be speaker.
0: Like, you know, when the president gives a State of the Union, they're like, Mr. Speaker, the president of the United States. So, I mean, you could take that sound bite. I mean, there's all kind of things you could do with that.
1: And I have no political affiliation with
0: Zero.
1: It whatsoever.
2: Yeah.
0: Our speaker is right down the middle.
2: Even also former Preds onsite engineer, Bob Horner. He called him the speaker.
1: He did.
2: Yeah.
1: Bob Horner did before he vacated to, I think he's in Biloxi now.
2: Yes.
0: If you got the stamp of approval from Bob Horner, it's done. You're good. You're good. All right, Brett, you got any more Bob Dylan quotes?
2: No.
0: How about this one? All right, let's take another break. Come back. Chase and Big Joe show. Don't laugh. That's stupid. 102.5 The Game.
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1: I'm Fox 17 Code Red meteorologist Greg Bobis. Heat and humidity crank up this afternoon. Heat index values 105 to 108 have us in a heat advisory through 8 p.m. tomorrow. A few pop-up storms are possible later on this afternoon to the evening. No severe weather is expected.
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10: That's an outstanding song there, Mr. Speaker. Thank you for that. Welcome back to Chase and Big Joe Show, 102.5 The Game. Brought to you by the Omni Nashville Hotel. We'll be down there on Thursday. We love the Omni downtown. All right, so T-Mac is getting a little, people are getting a little blowback on the flag.
11: Pushback.
10: Thank you so much.
11: Blowback.
10: Pushback. All right, I got it going now. All right, on the flag, do you have access? Can you read some of them about the flag on the moon?
11: Yes, I believe this is from Matt. He says, tell T-Mac to look up science behind the photography. There is gravity on the moon.
10: And you said there wasn't any.
11: I asked the question, is there gravity on the moon?
10: Oh, I think you were pretty adamant about it. There's no gravity on the moon.
11: I left it open-ended, though, for you to answer that. That's why I said that.
10: Okay, and I didn't because I don't know the answer. All right, what's next?
11: Okay, neither do I. All right, Brett in Lebanon says, bar? I don't know, something. Oh, it's correct his own text. Sorry about that. Because there is a bar behind it. I guess he's talking about with.
10: Well, I like a good bar.
11: Don't we all? But I think he's
12: Where's
11: talking
12: your bar?
10: Social Cantina's really good.
12: Nice.
11: Yeah.
10: Is it not?
11: It is fantastic.
10: We took Nick's grandmother down there a few weeks ago.
11: Yeah.
10: To Social Cantina. Oh. It's by Sound Stadium. Fantastic.
12: Oh, that's the place that's like right next door.
10: Yes.
12: That you guys talk about. Yeah.
10: It is. Social Cantina. I know they advertise on our station, but I'm telling you, it is outstanding.
11: From what my grandmother told me, the pineapple pina colada, incredible. Incredible. She told me that.
12: That sounds like a you drink, not a her drink.
11: No, not a me drink at all. No.
10: She didn't have just one.
11: No, she actually tried some more of the drinks.
12: She took some of Joe's.
10: It was awesome.
11: She almost did, but she propped herself up just chilling at the table.
10: So I love a good bar. So if Social Cantina is on the moon, I'm going there. But there's a few others too, right?
11: Yes. Here, 8815 says Steve in the borough. Excuse me. MythBusters did an episode on the moon landing. The flag had a pole to hold it out. So I guess the whole comment about why is the look like
10: yeah.
11: the wind blowing on.
10: I just go back to the fact that nobody can keep a secret.
11: Yeah.
10: Somebody would talk. What two movies are you watching?
11: Oh, I have them on my phone. One of them is, or both of them are. All the President's Men and Capricorn One.
10: Thank you.
11: There you go. Brain is very.
10: It's okay.
11: Know, yeah. So I got to have.
10: Board around, sitting around,
11: yeah.
10: editing our good videos, then you could do that. Look it up.
11: Got it.
10: You got it. I like that. Yeah.
11: Chocolate chips, man. New protein.
10: Getting it going on, man.
11: Let's see here. 2438 says, we've never been to space, boys. There's also no satellite in space. The Earth is moving at like. What in the world? At like 35 to 40,000 miles an hour, a speck of dust could hit a satellite and it would blow up. That one, I don't know. That one.
10: What's the name again?
11: There's no name to this. It's just 2438.
10: 2438, we love you. That's a good one.
11: Wow.
10: How am I watching? Something's got to beam back from a satellite, right? I got to watch a sporting event when it's overseas.
11: How do I text my relatives overseas?
10: Does it bounce off a satellite?
11: How do I FaceTime my family overseas?
10: Like, yeah. When I was in the middle of the dry Tortuga, I had no cell service, but I had a satellite service. I was able to send a text message back here, which was really weird.
11: Yeah.
10: But there's got to be satellites, right?
11: Mark in Ashland City says, we've been to the moon 6 times, and we have, let's see, he says, so we have repeated it. Several times, air quotes there. He goes, we stopped doing the moon landings because they're absurdly expensive.
10: They are. They are very expensive. Yep. And so we've been back. We've done that, right?
11: Yeah. Jeremy in Clarksville says, oh, there's a long one here. That's what she said. If we've never been to the moon, then how can you say what the moon surface should look like? We've never been back because of the cost and risk. After the Challenger incident, there was a lot less risk taking in space exploration. If there is no gravity, then the flag would float. It would not drape to the ground. So,
10: do we not have a very smart audience?
11: By
10: the way, if there are no satellites that exist, then explain this.
13: Hands to yourself.
10: Right? Explain the Georgia satellites to me if they don't exist. I'm here all day.
11: Yeah.
10: Tell me how that doesn't exist.
11: You're spot on.
10: By the way, that's a great song.
12: It is a great song.
10: Chris Stapleton covered it a few at his concert, and like 80,000 people screaming, singing that song.
11: I had a conversation about Chris Stapleton over the weekend, just how his style of music has evolved throughout the years from country to like an R&B to now more of like a alternative.
10: Right.
11: It's fantastic.
10: He got thrown into the Darius Rucker wagon wheel conversation because somebody was like, how dare you, Darius Rucker, sing that song? And he's like, do you go to Chris Stapleton concert and yell when he sings Tennessee Whiskey? Because that's not his song.
11: Yeah.
10: I was like, good for you, Hootie. Don't call him Hootie, by the way. He gets mad.
11: Not going to do that.
10: He gets mad. But we're going to call him Hootie. Mm-hmm. That way, if he gets mad, he can come here try to fight us. We'll put him on the air. We have an interview with Darius Rucker. Hey. It's how the mind works, man.
12: I think there was a Key and Peele skit about that, too.
11: Wait a minute.
14: Hold on a second. Don't call me Hootie. That's what he sounded like.
11: You're right. It was Peter. Yeah. Peter did that. Who was that one artist at one time you were like doing the show outline? It was like an artist, and he actually responded to your
10: It was Taylor Hicks.
11: Yeah.
12: The American Idol guy.
10: Yeah, because I said...
11: Chase's biggest fan.
10: It was Chase's birthday.
11: Yeah.
10: And I said, our friend Ricky forgot... Instead of getting Taylor Swift tickets, got Chase Taylor Hicks tickets. And we tweeted it, and he tweeted back. He's like, oh, I'll come on the show. And we had him on the show, Taylor Hicks.
11: The next day. It was great. And then we're all just sitting here mindlessly.
10: We were in Albany for the Arena Football Championship, and he called in that next day and was like, Taylor Hicks, Taylor Swift. And he didn't get the joke.
11: No, he didn't.
10: And I felt bad about it, but... He called in and...
11: Promoted his new music and everything.
10: He's going to be on the Opry?
11: Yeah.
10: He was great because he does the Paul Feinbaum song.
11: Call Paul.
10: Yeah. So Taylor Hicks was one of our best guests of all time.
12: Uh-huh. And it was a complete accident.
11: It was.
10: Accident. Good memory on that. All right. We'll come back. It's been a while. Celebrity birthdays.
11: Yeah.
10: I know there's two or three people who hate this segment. That's why I'm so glad it's back. Celebrity birthdays is next with you two guys. 102.5 The Game.
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0: All right, back with the final segment here today because we're cutting it off a little early because we're taking the Borchetta Bourbon Music City Bowl at two
1: Grand Prix.
0: Grand Prix. What did I say? Bourbon Bowl?
1: Yeah.
0: Got me thinking about food, boys.
1: You're thinking about Bobby Boucher.
0: Social Cantina Protein Bowl.
1: Yeah, but that was called the Bourbon Bowl, too.
0: Oh, was it?
1: Yeah, I believe so. Bobby Boucher.
0: I'm a disaster.
1: Take the Mud Dogs to the Bourbon Bowl?
0: I'm so sorry. But anyway, that's at 2 o'clock today. Are you heading back out there, Dr. Crane, for a little Grand Prix racing, IndyCar racing?
1: No, I won't be out there, but I'll watch it. I'll watch it if I need to.
0: All right.
1: Or listen to it on 105 The Game, actually.
0: There you go. It's even better. Without further ado, hit it. What day is it in celebrity birthdays?
1: All right. First two things on the list here, Moon Day, Space Exploration Day, and then all the fun ones here, Global Hug Your Kids Day, International Chess Day,
0: Wait, chess or chest?
1: Chess. Chess.
0: Like?
1: No T, chess.
0: King, queen, yes. Rook, bishop.
1: Yep.
0: What's the other one? Knight?
1: Yep.
0: What's the horse?
2: That's the knight. You forgot the pawn.
0: Pawn.
1: Pawn, yeah.
0: Pawn. That's what Dr. Crane is for FIFA World Cup soccer. He's a pawn.
1: I don't like being called that. It's not nice. Nap day is today.
0: Nap.
1: Yes, nap day.
0: This afternoon.
1: I'll start pronunciating these really fine. Here we go. National Fortune Cookie Day. Okay? It's not like Kevin from The Office. My goodness.
2: Yeah, you did.
1: National Get Out of the Doghouse Day. National Lollipop Day. And the last two on the list, Joe, Ugly Truck Contest Day and World Jump Day. Jump, Joe.
0: Okay. I'm trying. Somebody's trying to hack my computer.
1: Again?
0: Yep.
2: Fuzzy Bear again?
0: You deleted my... Get that out of here. You took my phone charger out of there. This is not your... It's our studio. This is not your time. It's our time. All right, time for celebrity birthdays. Get these within two. I can't... My clock's not... I mean, what time is it?
2: 4:57:31. 32.
0: 4:57?
2: 34. 47.
0: 147.
2: Yes.
0: Okay. All right. Celebrity birthdays within two. Dr. Crane, you go first.
1: Okay.
0: All right. How old is former Major League player Tony Oliva?
1: Tony Oliva is 71.
2: 63.
0: He is 86 years old. I'm sorry. Connor, Mr. Speaker, how old is Peter Forsberg, former National Predator player?
2: Oh, 42.
1: 48.
0: 53. Can you bring that up on DVD today, Peter Forsberg?
2: Yeah, we'll spend an hour on it.
0: Dutch Crane, how old is Ray Allen?
1: Ray Allen, gotta be near 40, but let's go 39?
2: 54.
0: 51.
1: Really?
0: Mr. Speaker, how old is Pavel Datsyuk?
1: Former Detroit Red Wing, Pavel Datsyuk.
2: Yeah. 52.
1: How old? Pavel Datsyuk is 54.
0: Okay, 48.
1: Oh,
0: I just made sure I could pronounce his name properly because the last part of his name looks like something else.
1: Yes, it does.
0: Dr. Crane, how old is 2006 Heisman Trophy winner Troy Smith?
1: Let's go 38.
2: Yeah, he's in that ballpark. I'll go 40.
0: 42. Mr. Speaker's on the board. Mr. Speaker, how old is Shaquem Griffin? He's the guy that has the one hand, drafted by the Seahawks. He was honored with Jim Abbott at the ESPYs the other night that nobody watched.
2: The ESPYs were on? 36.
1: 35.
0: 31. Watch what your rant about Marcellus Hernandez.
2: Marcelo Hernandez or whatever.
0: It's a good one.
1: He's not funny. He's not funny.
0: Dr. Crane, how old is Ben Simmons?
1: That's a basketball player. It's not good. Let's go.
0: It's Richard Simmons' son.
1: No, it isn't. No. All right. Good joke. But
2: rest in peace, Richard Simmons.
1: Yeah. Come on, man. Let's see. Ben Simmons is 34.
2: 30.
0: 30 exactly. Mr. Speaker's up 3-0. Mr. Speaker, how old is Carlos Santana?
2: 44.
1: 40.
0: 79. Dr. Crane, how old is actress Sandra Oh?
1: What was she in?
0: Grey's Anatomy.
1: Ah. 54.
2: 61.
0: 55. It's now 3-1 within striking distance. Mr. Speaker, Omar Epps.
2: Oh, great actor. 73.
0: 54. 53. It's 3-2. Dr. Crane. Giselle, Tom Brady's ex-wife.
3: What's her last name?
0: Bungin Mungin.
3: Okay. Let's go. 45.
2: 48.
0: 46. We're tied at 3. The speaker, Julianne Hough, the cute dancer.
2: Yeah, she's still hot. 35.
3: 39.
0: 38. Dr. Crane's pull ahead 4-3. Here we go. Lightning round. Dr. Crane, how old is Hendersonville native country singer T.G. Shepherd today?
3: T.G. is 47.
2: 41.
0: Close. 82.
2: Oh, so close.
0: Mr. Speaker, Kim Carnes. She's got Betty Davis eyes. How old is she? And I heard she lives here in Nashville.
2: 80.
3: 81.
0: 81 exactly.
2: Damn it.
0: Dr. Crane is on a 6-0 run, 6-3. Dr. Crane, how old is actress Donna Dixon, used to be married to Dan Aykroyd?
3: 77.
2: 82.
0: 69. Mr. Speaker, how old is country singer Radney Foster?
2: 55.
3: 53.
0: 67. Dr. Crane, how old is actor Josh Holloway? He was in Lost and Yellowstone.
3: 47.
2: 50.
0: 57. Two more, Mr. Speaker. How old is singer Vitamin C?
2: 48.
3: 40.
0: 57. Last chance for Mr. Speaker. How old is actor Charlie Korsmo from Can't Hardly Wait and Hook? Nick, this is you.
3: Okay. Let's go 55.
2: 60.
0: 48. Dang. What a comeback there.
2: Good job, Dr. Crane.
0: Dr. Great Crane stuff. Takes it 6-3. Proud of you, buddy.
3: Thank you.
0: All right. How much? What's our out time today? I don't even know. I can't see the clock.
3: It's a blue screen.
0: I'm all. So it's an infinite. We can stay on. Do you think if we stayed on past time DVDs on, Vinga would come in with a vaudeville hook and yank us out?
2: Yes. I don't have to provide any reasoning for that. It just would happen.
0: He would just yank us off of here. Dr. Crane, you back tomorrow with me?
3: I am. Through Wednesday.
0: And then Chase allegedly will be back sometime after that, right?
3: On Thursday, I believe. At the
0: By the way, I've been sitting for 2 hours, and my watch says, great activity for moving around. I haven't moved an inch.
3: Well, you've been throwing your hands up in the air because we landed on the moon.
0: But it's like physical activity. That's waving your hands.
3: It might have been the tricep.
0: We have something coming. Like, I'm half Italian. You're half Italian. Yeah. But you have a lot more of Italian heritage with you than I do with me.
3: Sure.
0: But we do our hands. That's constantly.
3: Speak with your hands.
0: Oh, there's a shut-up music.
3: Yeah, speak with your hands, Jim.
0: That's it. All right, that's it for today. Borchetta Bourbon Music City Grand Prix is next.
3: Good job, bro.
0: Thank you. I'm trying. Hey, it's been a while for the message today, but listen, the message we do every show to our guys out there, if you are struggling and you're going through some rough times, please reach out. Please talk to us or go to therapy. We talk about unitycares.com/Big Joe. It's all there for you. I need you to go to therapy. This week I'm doubling down on men. I need you to go to therapy. I've talked to guys who go to therapy. You get all that off your chest. You feel so much better. I need you to go do that, okay? If you're struggling, it's okay. It's okay to struggle, all right? You know there's support, there's help. Know that we love you. Reach out to us anytime. And more importantly, more than anything else in this world, please know how much God loves you. All right, the race is up next, guys. We'll see you tomorrow.
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0: Can you hold Jeffrey Simmons for 2 seconds?
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0: If you can, you're a damn good offensive lineman.
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14: Good afternoon, I'm Connor Newt with your Game Center update. We have a World Cup champion as the FIFA World Cup final was underway yesterday from New York, New Jersey Stadium, a.k.a. MetLife Stadium, where Spain took down Argentina 1-0 in extra time. A goal from Ferran Torres in the 106th minute lifts the Spaniards over the Argentines, and for España, their first World Cup title since 2010 and second overall. For Argentina, this could be the last time we see Lionel Messi suit up in the World Cup. As SEC Media Days is underway in Tampa, Florida, Missouri head coach Eli Drinkwitz has confirmed that Missouri running back Ahmad Hardy has healed from his gunshot wound and will return this season. Hardy has been medically cleared and expected to make a full recovery from the wound. Michigan Athletic Director Ward Manuel will step down at the end of this calendar year after a rocky year for Michigan Athletics. The school has also released a summary of an independent investigation into the culture of the scandal-plagued athletic department, which concluded that issues were not, quote, widespread. Manuel has been the athletic director at the University of Michigan since 2016. And today on 102.5 The Game at 2 p.m., it's the Bruschetta Bourbon Music City Grand Prix. Tune in to see how Nashville local Joseph Newgarden and other racers fare from Nashville Super Speedway. 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
45: Kyle Kirkwood, United States.
46: Hey, let's go racing. What do you say, fans? Mark James, Davey Hamilton, the rest of the IndyCar radio crew set to take you through the next 225 laps as we get ready to settle this Borchetta Bourbon Music City Grand Prix presented by Ole Bulls and Davey Hamilton. Plenty of sunshine, temperatures are warm, and we're ready for racing.
47: I mean, when you say warm, you mean extremely warm right now. It's going to be really difficult on these drivers. Trust me, they did short the race, Mark, from 300 laps to 225 laps, which is a good thing in this heat. Let's get it done. It's supposed to get done last night. The rain didn't agree, so it's going to be a great day to do it today.
46: With the focus on the here and now, let's talk about the differential and that race strategy. Some teams already deciding what they had the option to do to kind of switch up the tire rotation.
47: Yeah, moved them around just a little bit. Not a lot of changes, but one thing that did change is the strategy. As you said, Mark, as 300 laps, you're going to make a minimum of five pit stops. Well, today it's going to be a four pit stop race. Now, that is if the alternate tires make it that full 45 laps, and the fuel will make it, but will the tires make it? Well, they lose too much ground. It should be straightforward, but then again, if those alternates don't last that full 45 laps, it's going to turn into a five-stop race.
46: Let's find out more about what we'll be watching in terms of the strategy throughout the course of the day. Let's welcome in Ryan Marine.
48: Well, my eyes are certainly on the car that starts in last. That's David Malukas, who's had a turbulent weekend up to this point. Big crash in the first practice led to a trip to the hospital. Thankfully, they found nothing outside of severe bruising on his knee. That's been dealt with, and actually I ran into him earlier in the paddock, and he said this extra day, this is great for him. The knee feels pretty good. He's ready to go the distance. Keep an eye on that car because he's been fast, but has to start out back. Joining me down in the pits, though, here today, let's welcome in Drake York.
49: Thank you so much, Ryan. I'm keeping my eyes on the driver rolling from third in car number three. That is Scott McLaughlin. If you look at the last 2 years here at Nashville Super Speedway, he's finished fifth and third, but if you look back at last year, he was leading with 21 laps to go. A mistake in turn number two cost him the win. He told me today is not about redemption. It's about execution. McLaughlin starts third.
46: We should make mention of the fact that Drake was working the USAC show at Winchester in Indiana over the weekend and made a run down here overnight to join us here at Nashville Super Speedway.
47: Drake's like a true racer, man. He loves doing the good. He does such a great job, first off, and then he loves to be in any kind of race there is. Good to have him on board with us today.
46: We're all doing PA and double duties, especially our Michael Young. He was master of ceremonies to get things started. He will join us high atop turn number one momentarily. The pace car is off, and you fans, about to be rewarded with 225 laps of outstanding racing here at Nashville Super Speedway. And Davey, quite frankly, the field a little disjointed, so they waved off.
47: Yeah, you know, the pace laps are so fast early on. It's a lot of times the cars in the back have a hard time catching up, so they weren't lined up very well at all. They'll get lined up this time, and we'll have a start this time.
46: Talk about the difference between those alternates and the primaries. Yeah. Now, there was some concern that when you get to a certain point of that stint, you might feel a little bit of vibration.
47: Yeah, it's not so much about extensive wear on those alternate softer tires. It's about the vibration in them just somewhat breaking down a little bit, and then the balance goes away on them. So that's going to be the thing. I think they'll last the 45 laps, but will the vibration affect these drivers?
46: The crowd might be a little skewed toward the hometown kid, Hendersonville, Tennessee's Joseph Newgarden, who starts outside of the pole sitter. Kyle Kirkwood as the green flag flies, and Michael Young, you're high atop turn number one. And we'll join you momentarily as Kyle Kirkwood, Davey. He grabs the point off of turn number two.
47: Yeah, really good start by Kirkwood. We knew that was going to happen. He's ready for that start. Nice start. Everybody makes it through 1-2 clean, nose to tail. Got some challenge for the lead right now.
46: Joseph Newgarden makes a strong move to the high side. They'll go side by side to the exit of turn number four. They'll stay side by side as they cross the start finish line. And it's Alex Palou who's the interested spectator as Scott McLaughlin's trying to keep pace with the front three as they work their way off of turn number two. Pretty glued together there through the first lap or so.
47: Yeah, they are. Hey, for Newgarden to be the first guy, really go on that high side to make sure the grip's there. It is there. He did fall behind Kirkwood right there. Has a nice pace, but he's used that outside as an advantage for him right now. Farther back in the pack, they're side by side.
46: Yeah, a couple of side by side battles going a little deeper in the field. Scott Dixon was engaged in a side by side battle with Alexander Rossi, and it looks like that one's going to break off a bit as they get to turn one. But up front, Davey, those front two continue to be glued together.
47: They sure do. I actually got a little bit more momentum, a little more confidence in that car in that outside lane. That's Joseph Newgarden side by side with Kirkwood coming off turn four.
46: Alex Palou not really interested in joining that just yet as Kyle Kirkwood takes the lead, but momentarily, and just as they set up for turn number one, Newgarden will back to the high side. So right now it's Kirkwood, Newgarden, Palou, McLaughlin, Rossi, Armstrong, Rasmussen, VK, Ferrucci, and Dixon, the top ten, as the front two stay glued together, Davey, into turn number three.
47: Yeah, they are really glued together. That's right now, they're the only ones side by side in the whole field. The leader, everybody else is pretty much single file. A lot of guys running that high line don't have to, but they're just choosing it to be fast.
46: A lot of race strategists have said that the first 20 laps or so is when you're going to get maximum grip out of your
47: tire. Yeah, that's right. And one thing right now, I think, you know, on that outside line, I think it's easier on those tires. You're making a bigger radius in the corner. Yep. Right now, Newgarden trying that inside on Kirkwood. He blocks that opportunity to try to get that lead. That is obviously Newgarden and Kirkwood.
46: We saw yesterday in that Indy Next by Firestone race, Davey, that if you don't catch that apex just right, then you're going to lose some momentum going into the turn.
47: You know, it was a really good opportunity to see what these cars do on this racetrack with an Indy Next race. They did a fabulous job, by the way, yesterday. Those drivers did a really good job. But it showed that both lines do work, and it's about momentum around this racetrack. If the least you have to lift, keep that momentum going, because if you have to lift a tiny bit, it backs the whole field completely up.
46: Do we think Joseph Newgarden may be of the mindset, you know what, I mean, if I get the opportunity to pull up on him again, but let's face it, it's a long, long race.
47: Yeah, it's a long, long race. No sense of pushing it right now. I mean, he's got 220 laps to go, basically, right now, and just right there. And right now, I'm looking at some guys in the back. How about Malukas? He was a car, you know, I had to start in the back of the field. He's only gained two positions right now. Ray Hall's in the back, then Newgarden, then Malukas. So I figured he would try to come forward a little bit quicker, but don't count out any pesky car, because I think as the run goes, the tires start wearing down, and then the true balance of the race cars come to play.
46: Updates from the pits brought to you today by Shell, the official fuel of the NTT IndyCar Series. Let's go to Ryan Marine.
48: Been eavesdropping on the radio communication between the team and David Malukas, and they've been telling him there are a few cars up ahead that are using that outside lane with success. He, though, hasn't been comfortable up there, only made up those two spots so far, but trying to be patient here in the early stages.
46: Well, since Newgarden and Kirkwood, Davey, have decided to mainly go nose to tail, that they've broken off that side-by-side battle, and they have really started to pull away from third place running Alex Palou.
47: Yeah, how about that? Over a second and a half lead, which is pretty impressive. Palou, really consistent lap time right now. You look at the leaders, last time by, 181 for Kirkwood, 181.6 for Newgarden, so pretty much the same speed, but Palou, he's in that 190 range, just kind of taking it easy, take care of those tires. McLaughlin, same thing in fourth, and Rossi, how about that run for Rossi right now? In that fifth spot, keeping up with the leaders.
46: Give you an idea of what you're going to see. As we mentioned, race strategist said that in terms of passing, those first 20 laps are going to be your best opportunity to do so early in the stint. But let's face it, Davey, I think things will start to bunch up again once we get more into that pit window when that tire deck starts to take.
47: That's right. So right now, they just completed 11 laps, Mark. The window is at 45 to make this a four-stop race. So got a long ways to go, basically 34 laps to go to try to make this happen.
46: That'll be 12 laps complete next time by. Let's give you the full field rundown. Kyle Kirkwood, Joseph Newgarden, Alex Palou, Scott McLaughlin, and Alexander Rossi, the top five. Armstrong is sixth. Rasmussen is seventh. Ferrucci is eighth. VK is ninth. And Scott Dixon is 10th. 11th is Erickson. 12th is Siegel. 13th is Mick Schumacher. Louis Foster, 14th. 15th, Padua Ward. Will Power, 16th. Kyle Collette, 17th. Rosenquist, 18th. 19th, Grosjean. 20th, Giffen Simpson. 21st, Stingray Robb. 22nd, Dennis Hauger. 23rd, David Malukas. 24th, Christian Lundgaard. And 25th, Graham Rahal. And how about Mick Schumacher, Davey? Yeah. I mean, pretty good weekend all in all. Right now, he's solidly in 13th position.
47: As you went down through that, when you said Schumacher that early in the round, I go, hey, I got to bring that up. What a great job he's doing. And, you know, it looks like right now, he says he wants to be in this series. He wants to race IndyCar. He loves it. He loves it in America right here. Running 13th, best run he's had all year for his first time on, all of our circuits. It's very, very impressive. Unfortunately, that car that he's in is not available. He loves it. He loves it in America right here. Running 13th, best run he's had all year for his first time on, all of our circuits. It's very, very impressive. Unfortunately, that car that he's in is not available for next year. It looks like that charter is gone out of the Rahal camp.

0: speed on Scott Dixon between 3 and 4.
1: Yeah, sure is. Scott, another driver, you know, he would like to get another win in that Ganassi car before he switched over to Arrow McLaren. So never count him out. He knows how to win this racetrack for sure.
0: So, Michael Young, you're joining us high atop turn number 1. Great job of the pre-race festivities. Let's pick up that battle for 10. Scott Dixon off of turn number 2.
2: Yeah, Marcus Ericsson got a nice run exiting turn number 2, but so did Scott Dixon as they drive into a more than welcome cloud cover in turns number 3 and 4. Dixon now able to check out about 5 car lengths from Ericsson.
0: And just behind him, a pretty good battle. Mick Schumacher's involved in that one, Michael. He currently has the 13th position. He is trying to draw a bead on Nolan Siegel.
2: And Nolan Siegel's done a great job since that announcement was made a couple of weeks ago of just finding some pace. And he has held off Mick Schumacher, actually was able to pull away. And I get to your point a little bit earlier, Mark. It's great to see those runs out of turn number 2. Who gets a good run and who doesn't? Siegel, about 6 car lengths ahead of Schumacher.
0: 18 laps complete next time by Davey. And whatever the issues were for Graham Rahal that they thought they had fixed, apparently they do not, because the leaders can now see Graham Rahal running in 20.
1: That's right, running. They just don't have that car right. 4 miles an hour off the car in front of him, actually 10 miles an hour, or actually 8 miles an hour off the leader. So they're catching him very rapidly, Mark. He's only a few seconds ahead of him.
0: And the thing is, though, Michael, let's face it, I mean, when they do catch Graham Rahal right now, there's enough separation of the front three. There might not be an issue, but we see a car against the wall in turn number 4 as the
1: Kyle Collette. Yeah, Kyle Collette got up against the wall in turn 4. He actually had a really good run going. Not heavy damage, Mark, but it's going to ruin his day.
0: And that is a frustrating set of circumstances for that talented young driver, Davey, who's been connected to perhaps one or two open rides, but over the past couple of races, Kyle Collette's really started to find some pace.
1: Yeah, really has found pace. Looks good. I mean, I think he's working really good. We, going down through the list, I seen he was high on the field. We'll see what happens. Oh, just gets a little loose over that bump down there in turn 4, which really hasn't affected too many cars. Then overcorrects and shoots him straight into that outside wall. That was actually a really big hit.
0: So Kyle Collette, the AMR IndyCar safety crew, is there giving that car the once-over, taking a look at him. And Michael Young, you have a bird's-eye view of what's going on the inside of turn number 4.
2: Yeah, he kept it all on along the outside retaining wall after he hit and to the where he came to a rest. The AMR IndyCar safety crew did a great job. The field was making their way through, so they had to pick and choose when they went up to actually attend to the ailing machine of Kyle Collette. But again, it's basically stuck right to the outside retaining wall, as a couple of the AMR IndyCar safety crews have now left the scene of the accident, but it looks like Kyle Collette is out of that car and is okay, but a tough break for that young rookie.
0: Give you the full field rundown now with 20 laps complete as we're under caution. Kyle Kirkwood, Joseph Newgarden, Alex Palou, Scott McLaughlin, Alexander Rossi, the top 5. Christian Rasmussen is 6th, Santino Ferrucci 7th, Marinus VK is 8th, Marcus Armstrong is 9th, Scott Dixon 10th, Marcus Ericsson 11th, Nolan Siegel is 12th, Mick Schumacher 13th, 14th Louis Foster, 15th Pato O'Ward, 16th Will Power, 17th Felix Rosenquist, 18th Roman Grosjean, 19th Kiffin Simpson, 20th Stingray Robb, 21st is Dennis Hauger, 22nd David Malukas, 23rd Christian Lundgaard, 24th is Graham Rahal, and Kyle Collette will be credited with 25th. 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
3: Runners came in. Joseph Newgarden, Kyle Kirkwood, they pitted right next to each other. Both went off of the primary tires and onto the red alternates, but it was the third place car, Alex Palou, that won the race off of pit road, possibly, though, behind Scott McLaughlin. So the front runners in the early stages have dropped a couple of spots in the pits, Drake.
4: Great stop for the Thirsty Threes, as you said there, Ryan. They beat everybody off pit road. Like many other cars you just talked about, they went to Firestone alternate tires, filled it up with 100% renewable Shell race fuel. And once again, he is currently out in front of all the cars that pitted here during this most recent caution.
5: So update us now on the strategy, Davey, 25 laps in.
6: Basically, what they can do now, Mark, is it's going to be a five-stopper for all these teams that just pitted, but it really opens that window up. I mean, whether yellow comes out, whether a tire starts going bad, they can come in early. So it really opens up these windows for them right now.
5: Updates to the pits, by the way, brought to you by Shell, the official fuel of the NTT IndyCar Series. Michael Young, can give us an update on the cleanup in turn number 4.
7: Really paying attention to where Kyle Collette's car came to a rest on that outside retaining wall. As a matter of fact, about a half a dozen of the AMR IndyCar safety officials are actually on the track. Actually, looks like there may have been some fluid laid down, so they're putting some Speedy Dry down and trying to clean everything up, but really making sure this track is prepared and back up to snuff as they get ready to go back to green. But it looks like it may be another couple of laps before we set this field back under the green flag.
5: Ryan Marine.
3: One of the cars that stayed out is that of David Malukas, who had to start out back, and he was just told, hey, when we go green, don't have to worry about fuel. Push as hard as you need to, but try and maintain your spot in line. Try and maintain that track position. He was also told Scott McLaughlin is the first car behind you on fresh tires. He was also told that McLaughlin is on the reds.
5: So, Davey, again, some others with the gamesmanship, The three that did not pit, Foster, Malukas, and Lundgaard.
6: Yeah, so, you know, they weren't up to pace, obviously. They're in the back of the field. They had really nothing to lose, but then do opposite as the leaders do, and they're just going to try to, if they do the same thing, they're just going to file to the back. So they're putting themselves up there, hoping for a yellow when it comes time for them needing to pit, which is the 45 number. Now, with these yellows, they may be able to go a little bit over that 45 number, but if you did 45, 90, 135, and 180, that was your four stopper. So that's what they're going to shoot for.
5: So we can tell you that a little bit of a change up front. It's Foster, Malukas, and Lundgaard behind them. That's where things get interesting. It's McLaughlin, Kirkwood, Palou, Newgarden, Rossi, Dixon, and Rasmussen through 10. Armstrong 11th, Ferrucci 12th, Erickson 13th, Schumacher 14th, VK 15th, Siegel 16th, then Award, then Will Power, then Rosenquist, and Stingray Robb through 20th. Romain Grosjean 21st, Giffen Simpson 22nd, Ray Hall 23rd, Hauger 24th, and Kyle Collette out of the race as he brought out the caution here early on in the Borchetta Bourbon Music City Grand Prix presented by Only Bulls. Pretty clean start all in all until that mishap for Kyle Collette.
6: Yeah, really, really clean start. But let me tell you, that we're talking about McLaughlin's pit stop, man. I just seen a replay of that. You cannot get a better pit stop than they just did. They gained 3 positions on that stop, and that crew, man, it may be hot and tough for everybody out there, but that crew, they were up for it.
5: Back to Ryan Marine.
3: The tire wear certainly was going to be one of the storylines coming in, especially with the alternate tires and listening to radio chatter. Those that started on the alternates, the Reds, in that first stint, admittedly it was a relatively short stint, but they did not notice a whole lot of tire wear. So that is potentially encouraging news for those that are needing to carry the Reds on a long distance, perhaps later in the race.
5: Now, Dennis Hauger already at the rear of the field, but Davey, the 19 car is being told that he has to make a trip through the pit lane because of an improper pit entry off of turn number three.
6: Yeah, interesting. I didn't really see what happened there, but he may not cross the line in time or shot down. Wasn't speeding, so it was just improper. So, he came in turn three and turn four. There you go. You have to come in off turn four. All week long, we come off turn three, but for race time, you come off turn four.
5: So, again, 28 laps complete now, but Louis Foster has gone to the point, and for all of the issues that Graham Rahal is having, it looks like both of his teammates, Davey, have pretty decent race cars at Louis Foster and also Mick Schumacher.
6: Yeah,
5: we've talked about him running inside the top 15.
6: You know, I think the situation with Rahal is he didn't really get a chance to set the car for himself, so they just kind of gambled on it. But what a great job, I say, for Schumacher. After the pit stop, they did a great job. They only lost one position, finds himself that 14th spot, and absolutely so. Very impressive with him, and knowing that those cars haven't been that fast this week.
5: Fifth-third bank machine of Graham Rahal entering its pit box right now, and just a couple of crew members over that wall, and look like maybe just an extra splash of fuel for Graham. And quite frankly, yeah, that caution was somewhat timely because within a handful of laps, he was in danger of going a lap down.
6: Yeah, that's right. He was in danger, so why not? What a good job and what a good call by him. Now, he's going to cycle to the back of the field. He's going to be back there, but now he's going to have a full stint of fuel, so it could be good strategy for him. Brian Barnhart's on that stand, you know, and he knows how to get it done as well.
5: Lights are out on the pace car. Michael Young, let's one more time give us the roll call of the top five or six cars as they exit turn number two.
7: Well, Louis Foster will bring the field back to green. Of course, David Malukas, who was so quick in that practice before his accident, he will restart in that second position. That is Christian Lundgaard, Scott McLaughlin, Kyle Kirkwood. They're your top five. Alex Palou there, so too Joseph Newgarden, Alexander Rossi, Scott Dixon, Christian Rasmussen, actually vice swap those two. It's Rasmussen and then Rossi rounding out the top 10.
5: Going to be interesting to see how some of those cars that were running at the front handle a different type of air, that dirty air that they will be forced to deal with now. It's a good clean start. Foster, Malukas, Lundgaard, McLaughlin, Kirkwood, top five, enter turn number one.
7: Christian Rasmussen got a good start as he got around Alexander Rossi, but Louis Foster with a big charge. Scott McLaughlin now will get around the slower Christian Lundgaard. That's a battle for the third position. Now they're three wide. Kyle Kirkwood, Alex Palou down low. They'll split Christian Lundgaard. Joseph Newgarden goes around as well.
5: A little bit further back, the ECR teammates were going side by side, talking about Christian Rasmussen and Alexander Rossi. No question, Michael Young, it was not a good restart for Christian Lundgaard.
7: No, he just keeps falling through the field. Now Alexander Rossi will be there. Marcus Armstrong will go to the high side. That will pitch Alexander Rossi to the middle, but Lundgaard's free fall continues as now Rinus VK will go around along the inside.
5: Penske's been strong all weekend long as Louis Foster continues to fall into the grasp of faster race cars. Joseph Newgarden works his way around him, and we see Alexander Rossi about ready to do the same. Meanwhile, David Malukas with a strong charge off of turn number two.
7: We were waiting to see what David Malukas could do if he had an opportunity to run up front, and he has about a 5-car length advantage over his teammate Scott McLaughlin, but McLaughlin able to close that down. But the big mover through turns three and four is Kyle Kirkwood running in that third position. He has Alex Palou in tow in the fourth position.
5: A little bit further back, Christian Rasmussen also ready to make a move. He's working on Marcus Armstrong. That would be the battle for the seventh position now as they work their way off of turn number two.
7: And he'll make that pass look easy as we work our way back up front with David Malukas with that lead. Kyle Kirkwood lost a little of that momentum. The battle for third, he and Alex Palou, Joseph Newgarden there. And to your point, Mark, it's a great run for Christian Rasmussen. He's up to the sixth position.
5: Palou gets a really good run down the straightaway and starts to set him up in turn number two. Fades a little bit on Kyle Kirkwood now at the halfway point of the backstretch.
7: We'll keep an eye on Christian Rasmussen as he makes his way through this field. He'll look behind Joseph Newgarden. He will then think better of it, drop off about two car lengths. So it's the David Malukas machine, Scott McLaughlin, Kyle Kirkwood, Alex Palou, Joseph Newgarden, Christian Rasmussen, the top six.
5: Davey, you have your eye on eighth place running Rinus VK.
6: How about VK? Started back a ways in the field to restart. He was the one who went three wide several different times on that first lap, made up a lot of ground. He just continues picking them off. Just finished past Rossi, past Frucci, past Erickson. He's making moves, and right now another car on his sights right now, and that's Armstrong.
5: And Drake York has more on Rinus VK.
4: I've been on Rinus VK's radio since the restart, and the stand just asked him, how was that restart? I can't exactly say what he said on the radio, but he said this is great right now. As you guys said, he is flying through the field here on this restart.
5: Alex Palou with a pretty good run at the exit of the banking off of turn number two. He's got a beat on Kyle Kirk. Kirkwood currently running in that third position as David Malukas starts to stretch that lead out ever more with his teammate Scott McLaughlin hawking him. Michael, pick up the battle third into start number one.
7: Well, we'll pick up first that battle for seventh as Rivas VK got around Marcus Armstrong, but Alex Pillow and Kyle Kirkwood all right there. The top five, top six have separated themselves. Mark, I'm going to keep my eye on Rivas VK. Now, after he got around Marcus Armstrong, he's checked out by about 15 car lengths, now starting to threaten Christian Rasmussen.
5: Yeah, he's not done for sure, and that car looks like it is flat planted to the racetrack as he works his way now toward turn number one. Pick up Rivas VK as he sets up for turn two, Michael.
7: Last time through, he had about a 15 car length disadvantage. He's already cut it down to about eight. Another great run out of turn number two for Rivas VK. So Christian Rasmussen, in about two laps or so, will have his mirrors full of Rivas VK.
5: And interesting to note, Rasmussen is on those primaries while his teammate Rossi, running a few cars behind him now, Davey, is on the alternate.
6: He's on the alternate tire, and I really agree. I think the alternate tire is going to be fine for this longer run, or 45 lap run. As long as that vibration, we talked about that. A few drivers had some vibration issues. If they don't, come approved, then I think they're going to be fine.
5: Let's go back to Drake.
4: Been listening to Scott McLaughlin's radio as well. The strategist, Tim Sindrick, reminding his driver, you do not have to do the pace that David Malukas is doing. They're going to have to pit about 20 laps before us.
5: Rivas VK really drawing a bead now on the car of Christian Rasmussen. This is the battle for the sixth position off of turn number two.
7: And he did a great job the last time through turn number four. Took a different line, really carved off the bottom part of turn number four. Let's see how he fares this time through. Still about three car lengths over sixth place running Rasmussen. He'll take his way off of turn number four. Rivas VK closed it down to about three car lengths, but certainly has the better car at this portion of the stint.
5: Santino Ferrucci has a fast race car too, Davey. He just worked his way around Alexander Rossi, he's up to ninth place.
6: You know, he is running in sixth and seventh place before that pit stop. Lost a few spots, but now he's trying to gain them back. His car looks really fast. Last time around, Frucci ran a 188.0, which is a couple miles an hour off the leaders, but he's in traffic.
5: About nine laps of caution collects incident cause. So let me ask you, given that, we're coming in on lap 44 now. When do we expect to see David Malukas come to the pit?
6: Well, he needs to be coming in within the next six laps for sure. He did save some fuel under that yellow. But in the next six, seven laps, we're going to see him on pit lane.
5: No question, though, his stint has been much stronger than that of Louis Foster and also Christian Lundgaard. I mean, Foster's fallen all the way back to 13th, and Lundgaard's currently running 18th.
6: Yeah, that's right. And Malukas, 191.5. McLaughlin running second, 188.7. So that tells you what kind of speed difference he has. But he's just going for it. You just make as much time as you can when you're out front there. He knows he's going to have to, you know, strategies or the yellow flags are going to have to fall for him. There has to be some yellows to make this work, but right now, running some fast time.
5: Kyle Collette has been treated and released from the infield care center, and unfortunately, his day is done, and awfully frustrating for him because, again, his name being mentioned, Davey, is a candidate for a couple of open seats.
6: Yeah, sure enough, and rightfully so. I mean, the kid's absolutely well. I did hear this morning, though, that A.J. Foyt does have an option on him, so they may not want to let him go as we watch Erickson just fly around Rossi and now flying around Armstrong.
5: Yeah, he made a strong move under Marcus Armstrong and headed your way out of turn number four, Michael Young.
7: That was impressive. He got around Rossi at turn number one. The two nearly touched, but they were able to keep them off of each other and causing a wreck. And as soon as he got around Rossi, Marcus Armstrong was the next to go down a position. And now Alexander Rossi gets around Marcus Armstrong. And now it looks like Mick Schumacher will try to do the same.
5: As we mentioned, it is done for Kyle Collette, and our Drake York has caught up with him.
4: As you said as well, Mark, Kyle Collette treated and released from the IndyCar medical unit. Hate to see out of the race early what happened from your vantage point.
8: Yeah, I was a little bit loose from the beginning, and honestly, I was just too impatient. I should have just waited for the first round of stops to make an adjustment, and I just tried to fix with what I had in the car, but yeah, it was a stupid mistake from my side, and not much else to say.
4: Glad to see you're all right. Thank you for the time.
8: Thank you.
5: Coming up on 50 laps complete, Michael Young, and the leader has a bead on Graham Rahal into turn number four.
7: I will say something to that. Once we went back to green, David Malukas has done a masterful job checking out for the field. We talked about his woes in the back of the field, couldn't make up a lot of positions, but boy, once he got that clean air, he has done checked out from his teammate Scott McLaughlin to the point where he's now about five car lengths behind Graham Rahal. Rahal talked about how he was just worried about that car being so slow, and it looks like Malukas Malukas may have an opportunity to get around him once he gets out of turn number four.
5: To Ryan Marine.
3: Malukas was just warned on the radio that drivers are not using the second lane, so marbles are starting to accumulate, and he needs to be careful as he makes his way around the lap car. Remember, he was running up toward the front last year when he crashed trying to lap Louis Foster, so he'll have that in the back of his mind.
5: Update from the pit brought to you by Shell, the official fuel of the NTT IndyCar Series. 50 laps complete. David Malukas, your leader. Scott McLaughlin, Kyle Kirkwood, Alex Palou, Joseph Newgarden, the top five. Christian Rasmussen, Rinus VK, Santino Ferrucci, Marcus Ericsson, and Alexander Rossi, the top 10. The Borchetta Bourbon Music City Grand Prix, presented by Only Bulls.
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5: It's all over the USA at one of these great stations, KFJB in Marshalltown, Iowa, WOWO, a legendary station in Fort Wayne, Indiana, and our good friends at KIKI in beautiful Honolulu, Hawaii. 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Kyle Kirkwood is third. Alex Palou is fourth. Joseph Newgarden is fifth. Christian Rasmussen is sixth. Rinus VK is seventh. Santino Ferrucci is eighth. Marcus Ericsson, 9th. Alexander Rossi, 10th. Mick Schumacher up to 11th. Marcus Armstrong is 12th. Louis Foster, 13th. 14th, Nolan Siegel. 15th, Felix Rosenquist. 16th, Pato O'Ward. 17th, Scott Dixon. 18th, Christian Lundgaard. 19th, Stingray Robb. 20th, Kiffin Simpson. 21st, Roman Grosjean. 22nd, Will Power. 23rd, Graham Rahal. 24th, Dennis Hauger. After that drive-through, he is a lap down, and Kyle Collette will finish 25th. He brought out the lone caution. There have been two cautions for 12 laps, three leaders, and two lead changes. Davey, update us with the latest on David Malukas and his strategy.
6: Well, they're doing really good on fuel. Obviously, I know we had a lot of yellows early on. He's made it to lap 60 right now, so he has to be coming in momentarily. He can't have that much more fuel in the tank. What he's going to try to do, he's going to have to do a forced stopper, no question about it, but he's getting good fuel mileage. Although his teammate and McLaughlin's catching up to him rapidly.
5: Yeah, you said at one point he was doing laps in the 191 range, and that lead was about 2.5 seconds, and it's now down to 8/10 of a second.
6: Yeah, that's right, and 183 laps. So here he comes on pit lane right now.
5: So David Malukas decides enough is enough, and write this down, as I'm sure Davey have a book. Pretty impressive that he got 60 laps out of this.
6: Yeah, very impressive. Those are 62 laps he just ran, so we'll keep an eye on him and see what he has to go from here.
5: And Ryan Marine will welcome him to the attention of his Verizon crew as David Malukas makes his pit stop.
3: It will be three stops after this one, most likely for David Malukas, who's going off of the primary black tires onto a set of sticker reds, expecting a front wing change as well. Just waiting on the Shell renewable fuel. Pretty clean stop all in all for the Verizon crew.
5: And Michael Young, keep an eye on the traffic that is headed his way as he points it toward turn one.
7: He's making his way out right now, and he will have a gaggle of cars coming his way, trying to see where he'll actually file out. It looks like Marcus Armstrong just now making his way through turn number one, now exiting turn number two. As a matter of fact, we see Alexander Rossi about the midway point, so Rossi will get around. That's where he'll file in as he makes his first stop of the day.
5: Going to come back out around the top 10, Davey.
6: That's right.
5: That really wasn't too bad.
6: Yeah, well, what's going to happen is he's not coming out. They're a lap down. He's all the way down at 23rd position, a lap down right now, but there's 10 guys ahead of him. He needs to get by.
5: Yeah, and eventually the hope is that's going to cycle back.
6: Yeah, now if no yellows come the rest of this race, he's going to be in some trouble.
5: Yeah, and that is a possibility here, because you know there have been some races where the cautions have been high, but we've also had just a handful of cautions here.
6: Yeah, that's exactly right. So and this could go a long time now for the guys that pitted on that lap 25. Right, we're expecting to see them in probably in lap 75 range. And maybe they can make it. You know, fuel seems to be really going pretty good right now. Some guys kind of saving some, but their window's wide open. They could even pit right now and still make it in their four-stop window or four left to go. And so, but around lap 75, expect to see them coming in.
5: And Louis Foster was one of those that did not stop, along with Malukas. I believe Christian Lundgaard was the other. We look across the way, and the 45 crew goes to Louis Foster's attention. They get him back underway. And unfortunately, on the restart, Davey, they just could not keep pace.
6: Yeah, that's right. Just could not keep pace, tried all they could, but that car just not to his liking as well. It's falling back. He's in that 23rd spot a couple laps down.
5: So Scott McLaughlin is now your leader, and he leads it by 0.7 seconds over Kyle Kirkwood. Joseph Newgarden is third. Alex Palou is fourth. Christian Rasmussen is fifth to Michael Young.
7: Joseph Newgarden just got around Alex Palou at turn number one, checked out about five car lengths, but the two nearly touched at the entrance of turn number one. It was Joseph Newgarden around the outside, got around Palou, but it was a close call as Newgarden now puts his sights on second place running Kyle Kirkwood.
5: And Kyle Kirkwood, Joseph Newgarden, Scott McLaughlin, those guys have all been there since the green flag flew, Davey.
6: That's right. They're just hanging in. They're actually doing a really good job. PK, he's really the mover right now. I mean, into that sixth position, made some really good moves on the start of this race. But can't say enough about Mick Schumacher. I mean, just can't. That's a guy that I really keep my eye on.
5: Inside the top 10.
6: That's right. Inside the top 10, ninth position right now. And watching him on track, he looks like a veteran out there. He doesn't look like a rookie whatsoever. So absolutely doing a great job right now, the Schumacher. And as you said, the cars that have fallen, ECR cars, kind of falling back down that a little bit. We know Rossi was up towards the front, Raspin's still in that fifth spot, but Rossi's falling back a bit.
5: Michael Young, a new player inside the top five.
7: Yeah, that was a nice pass by Rinus VK. He took it down low around Christian Rasmussen and was able to make that pass work, not only through turn number one, but had to make it actually stick at the exit of turn number two. Once VK got around, he's checked out about eight car lengths. And again, VK running P5.
5: And looking at the lap times, Rinus VK is running lap times, Davey, right there with the front runner. So he may be able to catch that lead.
6: I'm telling you, I'm just impressed with that car right now. That Ukos Hollinger teams gave him a really good ride. And he's one. He likes that third line. When that green came out and on the restart, he was the first guy to go three wide and really make up some ground.
5: 70 laps complete right now. The 225 to be contested. And this is the Borchetta Bourbon Music City Grand Prix presented by Only Bulls. This is IndyCar Radio powered by Only Bulls. And happy to have Todd Ault with us. And Todd, let's be thankful that we're here and it's race day. And we've had a good clean race all in all so far.
14: It's very warm, too, by the way. Sweating like a dog.
5: Well, welcome to the booth where it's at least a bit more bearable than it is outside. But, boy, how about these Harding race fans? A really nice crowd all in all showed up today to enjoy the event.
14: Yeah, it was a good crowd yesterday, too, but I think that people kind of figured out that we were going to get. John told me, he's like, oh, there's only one more cell that's going to pass us, and then we're going to go racing. This is like at 8 o'clock. And then a hurricane came through, and that was over. But, I love this track. It kind of reminds me of Texas Motor Speedway. Up here, you can see the whole track. I love this you know, this, I love oval racing, so this is just, this is like heaven to me.
5: You know, this Music City Grand Prix started, of course, on the streets of downtown Nashville, and because of the stadium construction, they had to find a new home. And fortunately, thanks to Scott Borchetta and the other folks from the NTT IndyCar Series, that this facility became available. I was here along with Davey back in the early days of the IRL when we raced here, and the good folks at SMI, they really polished this place up after it sat idle for a number of years, and this is a fabulous place to put on a race.
14: It is, and yesterday was so fun. I was with Scott yesterday, and he brought in Billy Bob Thornton. I got to hang out with Billy Bob, and it was really great, and he played for everyone, and this is just a great town, and downtown Nashville is incredible. You can see why everyone wants to move here and be part of it. Oh, it's a gigantic party on a Saturday night here.
5: I think Billy Bob Thornton would say he got to hang out with you, Todd.
14: Yeah, there you go. You know, I'll tell you a story about that real quickly. He just walked into my trailer. There was no, like, lead-in. I'm just sitting there with my buddy, and in box Billy Bob Thornton. I'm thinking, it was like a surreal moment. He walked in, hey, Todd, and sat down, had a Michelob, and I was like, what the hell is going on?
5: That's Billy a great Bob story.
14: Just walked right into my trailer.
5: 75 laps complete. McLaughlin, Kirkwood, Pelot, Newgarden, VK, the top five. Ferrucci, Rasmussen, Ericsson, Schumacher, and Rossi, the top 10. Pretty good battle for eighth right now, Davey, between Ericsson and Schumacher.
6: Yeah, it is a good battle, and right now, Rasmussen falling from fifth to seventh, got really high down there in turns three and four. Lots, a lot of ground. Going to lose another spot to Ericsson right now.
5: Race fans, we know it's hot out there today. We appreciate you being here, talking to those of you seated below us in the main grandstand to help you stay hydrated. Lowered the price of water at the concession stands to $1. Misting fans, of course, available on the concourses to cool you down. Thank you for being a loyal IndyCar fan and joining us today. And, Davey, we want them all to please stay safe.
6: Yeah, absolutely. I mean, it is hot. Todd didn't miss that one. It is hot. I was out here early this morning, and unbelievable. The humidity would knock you over, and then this heat, it's brutal.
5: Todd, your relationship with the folks at Borchetta Bourbon. You came on as the presenting sponsor of this event, and I know in talking to all the folks with the NTT IndyCar Series and everyone involved, they're excited to have you involved in this, and it sounds to me like that you've had an amazing weekend here in Nashville.
14: I have. Well, Scott's a big deal. Obviously, everyone knows what he's done with Taylor Swift and all the bands his big machine sponsors, he's in, you know, on his label, and just an incredible guy and completely committed to racing. And I love talking to him about returning to the streets of Nashville and what's going to happen there. Who knows? But obviously that's in the hands of Scott and other people, but I'm happy to be part of it.
5: And there have been some events that you've been involved in downtown Nashville. You've had a lot of guests and entertained a lot of people over the course of the weekend. Few places better to do that than Music City.
14: Yeah, one of my number one things is I want new people in IndyCar. So we try to bring like 20 to 50 people that are brand new that have never been here. We keep getting new fans and people requesting. Nashville is one of the top spots besides the Indy 500 that people ask us to go to. Like a Long Beach, Nashville is probably up there with everyone. This year, though, not only is it Nashville, but it's the Freedom 250. I got a lot of requests for the Freedom 250, too.
5: Well, continued success to you, and we're happy that you're part of our family and happy to be a part of yours. And let's face it, moving forward, you don't need an invite. Just stop by any time and join me and Davey. We'd love to have you.
14: Appreciate it. Thank you guys so much. Thank you. Sign up for Only Bulls, everyone. Thank you.
5: Yep, please do that. Sign up for Only Bulls. Sign up for the app, and that is Todd Ault from Only Bulls. We appreciate his support here at IndyCar Radio. Pit stops will be happening
6: there
5: soon.
6: Right
5: matter
6: now.
5: Of fact,
6: yeah.
5: We just saw Rita VK come in.
6: VK came in, yeah, several cars. VK had a really good stop. He's in, he's out on the back straightaway. We'll see where he blends in, but pay attention to pit lane, guys. It's going to open up. Lap 80 is when VK came in, so he stretched that run out to, you know, 45 laps we were talking about, or actually 55 laps, went a little bit longer. These tires seem to be hanging in good. Fuel is not the problem. It's all about these tires, and they seem to be hanging in fantastic.
5: Yeah, I think that's the thing that was the unknown is exactly how the length of that tire stint would last. But it looks like it should be pretty satisfactory so far. Drake York heads to the pit box to greet Scott McLaughlin.
4: Race leader has hit the pit lane. They're going to continue to be on Firestone alternate tires. A turn of front wing on the left side. They're waiting on that Shell fuel. He's down and away with an easy out for the Thirsty Threes.
5: And we look across the way. We see Santino Ferrucci coming to the attention of his crew. He gets in and out of his pit box with very little, if any, issues whatsoever. Marcus Armstrong, another one, making a pit stop. We see Kiffin Simpson laid out. And now we see Kyle Kirkwood with that Sam's Club machine coming to his pit box, and Ryan Marina's there.
3: It looks like Joseph Newgarden will pit just in front of him as well. Here comes Kirkwood. He's going off of reds and onto blacks. He was asked prior to the stop, which is your preference in terms of tire compound, and evidently he chose the blacks. A little bit of a slower stop for Newgarden, still delayed, finally released, but much slower than the Kirkwood stop.
5: And Michael, can you get a glimpse? Is that Alexander Rossi in his pit box across the way?
7: Alexander was there. That's Christian Rasmussen that's coming in now, and he's making his pit. Guys, I've been watching David Malukas. He made his way all the way up to fifth place running Santino Ferrucci, and as we cycled through, David Malukas, when I saw McLaughlin come out, he had a full back straightaway lead over McLaughlin when they made their pit stop.
5: Updates for the pits brought to you by Shell, the official fuel of the NTT IndyCar Series. Still a handful of drivers yet to pit. We'll do a reset for you when we come back to the Borchetta Bourbon Music City Grand Prix presented by Only Bulls.
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5: 90 laps complete with 135 to go. Let's get an update for the pit, starting with Ryan Marine.
3: The lap after we saw Kirkwood and Newgarden come in, Alex Palou and the DHL crew went to work. It was a really quick stop, under 7 seconds. Front wing adjustment. They went from the alternate reds to another set of sticker reds, but really clean pit work from Alex Palou's crew. Drake?
4: Taking a look at the right front tire from Scott McLaughlin's number 3 machine, and there is some considerable blistering on that tire. In fact, there's a small patch of this right front tire that is showing cords. So that last run of tires he was on the Firestone alternates. And on this most recent stop, they also went to alternates too. So keep an eye on that for the right front corner of Scott McLaughlin's car.
5: Is that what those race strategists were talking about yesterday, Davey, when they told us prior to the race you're going to start feeling a vibration at some point?
6: Yeah, anytime that's a good call by Drake seeing that, because blistering is what causes the vibration, and we didn't see any blistering all weekend, but what was happening, obviously, that tire was probably getting ready to blister, kind of overheating within that tread, and that's what started getting it out of balance. But a good run by him, though, because he still made it 62 laps on that run. We're talking about McLaughlin, so that's our fuel window, really. The windows are wide open for these guys that pitted early, so they could do anything they want, but these tires seem to be hanging in. I expect to see him another 60 to 62 laps.
5: Let's give you the full field rundown now with 93 laps complete. David Malukas has cycled back to the lead. It's a 2-second lead over Scott McLaughlin. Then Kyle Kirkwood, Rinus VK, and Alex Palou, Joseph Newgarden, Santino Ferrucci, Marcus Ericsson, Alexander Rossi, and Christian Rasmussen through 10. 11th is Mick Schumacher, 12th is Felix Rosenquist, 13th is Marcus Armstrong, 14th is Nolan Siegel, 15th is Scott Dixon, 16th is Pato O'Ward, 17th Kiffin Simpson, 18th Louis Foster, 19th, Stingray Robb. 20th, Christian Lundgaard. 21st is Will Power, a lap down. He just pitted. 22nd, Roman Grosjean, a lap down. 23rd, Graham Rahal, a lap down. Two laps down, Dennis Hauger, 24th. And the only car out of the race is Kyle Collett in that 25th position. Michael Young, catching Christian Lundgaard has been one thing for your leader. Passing him has been another.
7: It has been miserable for David Malukas. Now, granted, he's been out since his last pit stop for 45 laps, and he was picking him off to the point where I said he had a full back straight lead over his teammate Scott McLaughlin when Scott came back out. But Scott's been able to close it down to about a second or two, as you just said. Every time David Malukas gets close to that rear wing of Christian Lundgaard, he'll get close, and then that car that washes up or he has to lift, because he'll take all that momentum that he had and then lose it and fall back five or six spots, to the point where Will Power now and Romain Grosjean are the only two cars between our leader David Malukas and Scott McLaughlin. And again, Scott McLaughlin starting to close with Kyle Kirkwood in tow.
5: Yeah, he does have a couple of buffers there, but I guess the bad news for David Malukas, Michael, is that once he clears that car, he'll have Stingray Robb and Louis Foster to take care of.
7: And those two have somewhat checked out from the Christian Lundgaard machine. They were all three running together for quite some time. Louis Foster will be the lead of those cars, about to go a lap down, and then Stingray Robb. But again, David Malukas, closest he's been, he'll close it down to three car lengths. He'll get down to the turn, down to turn three and four, and then fall off about five car lengths.
5: Davey, that inability to catch him and pass him,
6: yeah,
5: is it all related to the difference in that tire wear?
6: Yeah, and I think it's, yeah, absolutely nothing is that out, nobody's been running the outside line lately, so the marbles are going to be created up there. So nobody's going to go up there unless yellow comes out and they clean it. So it's going to be kind of a one-line racetrack. It's going to be very hard to pass. But I'll tell you what David Malukas is going to try to do in that team, and we no surprise there. They're going to try to make this on three stopper. It shows them coming up about five laps short on my books, unless they really save a lot of fuel. And if you save fuel, you're losing track time. But interesting enough, he's going to try to do this on three stopper, I think.
5: Scott McLaughlin, Kyle Kirkwood. That acts like that could get interesting. Michael Young off turn number two. It's a battle for second.
7: And it really wasn't going to be interesting until Scott McLaughlin tried to pass Romain Grosjean last time through in turn number three. Got on Romain Grosjean's rear wing, and McLaughlin had to check up, lost a ton of ground. That allowed Kyle Kirkwood to close up. But now McLaughlin has that rhythm back. Kyle Kirkwood about 10 car lengths back. It's just extremely difficult to pass here at Nashville Super Speedway.
5: And Michael, you can't say enough about the ride that Rita's VK has given that car. He too has drawn a beat on Kyle Kirkwood off of turn number two.
7: He's been smooth. Talked to the team a little bit earlier this weekend, and they were excited about their chances today. This team has found a rhythm with this driver, Rinus VK, of course, so good on these ovals, and he's proven that he can take this smaller team and bring them to the top of the cream of the crop, if you will, as he has done an amazing job thus far, and the crew has answered as well with a great stop thus far in the cycle of pit stops that they've done.
5: Given the circumstances, Davey, in which how difficult it is to pass, is that really because of the fact nobody's really threatening right now? Is it all that bad of news for David Malukas?
6: No, it's actually really good news for David Malukas. No passing, because what happens with him, the farther he would slide back against these guys with new tires, the bigger deficit he would have. Now, if his plan works to do this three-stopper, and just, I mean, they're going to have to save some fuel to do it, he's equal with everybody else, because everybody else is in the same situation.
5: Michael Young taking a good shot at him now in turn number three.
7: David Malukas goes to the outside and will put Christian Lundgaard a lap down as he makes his way through, and he had to do so because his teammate Scott McLaughlin got by Romain Grosjean last time through. So now McLaughlin has Power and Lundgaard to worry about, as Power now starts to get racy with Christian Lundgaard, but that will allow David Malukas to check out and now try to chase down Stingray Robb.
5: Yeah, Stingray Robb would be the next one that he needs to chase down. It's about a 10th car length disparity now as they set up for turn number three, and David Malukas starts to pull away a little bit, but Scott McLaughlin's already worked his way past Will Power. Now he'll work on Rasmussen into turn number one.
7: Did a great job getting around Will Power in turn number three, did Scott McLaughlin. Now he only has one car separating between him and his leading teammate of David Malukas. And that, of course, is Christian Lundgaard. But we'll see the machine of Kyle Kirkwood starting to close in. They're starting to work that lap traffic. That will allow Rinus VK in that fourth position to close in. But David Malukas, a comfortable lead, still has one car between he and his teammate, second place to running McLaughlin.
5: Now David Malukas is starting to draw a bead on Stingray Robb. As Stingray Robb exits turn number two, he can see Malukas right there.
7: We saw how difficult it was for David Malukas to get around Christian Lundgaard. Will it be as difficult to get around the other Junkos Hollinger machine of Stingray Robb? Closed it down to about a car length or so, and now gets a good run out of turn number four. David Malukas will look to the high side. The two nearly touch as they make their way to turn number one. Malukas runs high. Will he get into the marbles? He'll get down below and get around Stingray Robb at the exit of turn number two.
5: Robb currently in the 19th position. That will put him a lap down, and that will put Louis Foster next in the crosshairs. 106 laps complete. David Malukas, Scott McLaughlin, Kyle Kirkwood, Rinus VK, Alec Pelot, the top five. Joseph Newgarden, Santino Ferrucci, Marcus Ericsson, Alexander Rossi, and Christian Rasmussen, the top 10 here at the Borchetta Bourbon Music City Grand Prix presented by Only Bulls.
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23: Yeah, super proud of Kyle putting up that big lap here, big laps. And obviously it was a bit of a tough split for us, but we came out on top. So super happy to be a P1 starting this race.
24: The heat this week, of course, a big part of the storyline. How does that affect Honda? What kind of things are your engineers embedded with the teams monitoring as it relates to the heat?
23: Well, yeah, not only just our health and obviously staying cool, but the engines do suffer a little bit of performance degradation with the heat. So we make sure we take care of them really well. But our cows are pretty robust, and we make sure that everything's top-notch for the race.
24: Appreciate the insight. This has been the Honda Engineering Update.
5: Thank you, Ryan. Now let's go to Drake York with a noteworthy retirement from today's race.
4: Yeah, and that's, of course, Marcus Armstrong, the MSR driver we're talking about. They just pulled that car behind the pit wall and into the garage area just a few moments ago. Now, the stand told me they didn't see anything alarming on the stand that would say something's massively wrong, but they do know, and Marcus did say that there was something wrong with that 66 car. Once again, he is out of the race.
5: Let's pause 10 seconds for a stage time notification. 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
5: We see the crossed flags, which means we are halfway through this race. Time to take a look at the leaderboard brought to you by Only Bulls. Your leader, David Maluka. Scott McLaughlin is second. Kyle Kirkwood is third. Rinus VK is fourth. Alex Pillow is fifth. Joseph Dugarden sixth. Santino Ferrucci seventh. Marcus Erickson eighth. Felix Rosenquist is ninth. Mick Schumacher up to 10th. 11th, Alexander Rossi. 12th, Nolan Siegel. 13th, Scott Dixon. 14th, Pato O'Ward. 15th is Kiffin Simpson. Stingray Robb, 16th, a lap down. Christian Lundgaard is 17th, also a lap down. Power and Grosjean. Louis Foster, 20th. Graham Rahal, 22nd. He's two laps down, as is Dennis Hauger. Christian Rasmussen is 23rd. 24th, Armstrong. 25th, Collette. Today's halfway leaderboard brought to you by Only Bulls. Get in the race and cross the starting line today. 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Only Bulls, your green flag to building digital wealth. Ryan Marine, Christian Rasmussen had been running in the top 12 most of the day.
24: Yes, but that came to an end when he tagged the wall and limped his way into the ECR pit box, where that crew has been working on the right-hand side of that car. There's definitely some suspension damage as well on that Splenda machine. They've been stuck in the pits, lost a couple of laps. Those repairs are still ongoing. In the meantime, David Maloukas peels off on that alternate strategy. He's the only one that's been able to make this work. Stayed out under that first yellow to get the track position. Here he comes just in front of me now, and he gave him the choice. Which tire compound do you want to go to? He elected to go to the alternate reds. It's another sticker set just waiting on the Shell renewable fuel. It's in. Maloukas is down and away.
5: Ryan, got to add, the first two stops for David Maloukas have been flawless today.
24: No question. This Verizon crew has been on point, doing everything they need to keep David in this fight. Remember, he started out back having crashed the car in the first practice session. Didn't get a chance to take part in qualifying.
5: Any more optimistic than you were earlier that this is going to work out for
6: you? Yeah, you know, right now, it all depends on if, I think, you know, he's in a good position right now, honestly. He can do it in one more stop. Just lapped on, pit on lap 118. He'll make one more in that 185, 186 range, and that will take him to the end. So, pretty good strategy by Maloukas right now. And he's got one of the best strategies ever on that pit step, by the way.
5: 121 laps complete. Let's see if we can put a period on the issue with Marcus Armstrong, Drake.
4: I just talked to Mike Schenk, of course, car owner on that car a few moments ago. He says, we're still working on trying to figure out what the issue is, but we definitely know it's with the engine.
5: And Davey, we look across the way and we see we've got an issue in turn number three, as we've got a car spinning up against the outside retaining wall.
6: Yeah, look, that looks like Alexander Rossi in that other ECR car, unless they got Rasmussen out of the pit.
5: No, they did. Let's go to Michael Young. Michael, you've got a view of that.
8: Yeah, and he has been struggling, guys, the last couple of laps. About two or three laps ago, he came through turn number two at nearly a standstill. He was crawling out of turn number two, so slow, held up the field, then was able to get back up to speed. Not sure if there was an issue with that car, but he kept dropping through the field. Finally lost it in turn number three. AMR IndyCar safety crew is to his aid.
5: Updates for the pits. Let's start with Ryan Marine.
24: I think Alex Pillow got in just before that yellow came out, because he came in and completed his service. Did see a little blistering on the right front of that car, but they made the tire change. He's down and away. Update on Christian Rasmussen, who's still in the pits. It's a bent right rear toe link that they're trying to replace right now.
5: All kind of issues for the PNC Bank machine of Scott Dixon, Dave.
6: Yeah, it happened the same time, Mark, that we've seen Rossi. So it looks like there could have been some contact between Dixon and Rossi on track. We haven't seen a replay yet, but both cars are definitely damaged.
5: So what does this do in terms of the pit strategy? I guess the timing was pretty good for Alex Pillow.
6: Yeah, right now it's really good for a lot of these drivers because of, you know, Maloukas. You know, he's down laps now because of the pit stop. So these drivers that can come in and pit, Maloukas is going to have to work hard to make it happen. But now, so
5: Scott McLaughlin is your leader. Kyle Kirkwood is in second. Rinus VK is third. Joseph Dugarden is fourth. Santino Ferrucci is fifth. Marcus Erickson is sixth. Rosenquist seventh. Siegel is eighth. Schumacher is ninth. And Stingray Robb is tenth. Kiffin Simpson is 11th. And right now, Davey, because of what has happened and the way this pit strategy is settled in, there's from 11th on back being shown as a lap down.
6: Now, they're going to get a waiver round, and they're going to get back on that lead. lap, but it's going to put them, you know, track position is not going to be good.
5: Race fans, again, we know it's hot out there. Those of you with the stands today here at Nashville Super Speedway, we appreciate you being here. Thanks for your loyalty and your support. We want to help you stay hydrated. The price of a bottle of water at the concession stand, just $1. Plenty of misting fans available on the concourses to cool you down. Thank you for being an IndyCar fan and joining us here today. While we are under caution, it's time now to go over the wall with an IndyCar race team brought to you by Only Bulls. Here's Michael Young.
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5: 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It's time to get in the race. Let's go to Drake.
4: Scott Dixon got a piece of that accident in turn number 3. He's brought the PNC Bank number 9 Honda to pit lane. When he came down, there was a lot of front end suspension damage along with the front wing. Right now, the Wolfpack going to work on the front suspension, particularly on the right front corner of the PNC Bank number 9. He's already lost a few laps, and they're trying to get him back in the race right now. But Scott Dixon, unfortunately, seems to be out of contention for the win in this one.
5: And Davey, you have a look at the replay.
6: Yeah, what happened there looked like Dixon was just kind of dragging and Rossi down the straightaway. Rossi was not on the bottom of the racetrack, it didn't look like to me, and then just jumped out of the throttle like he was going to come down pit lane, but Scott was directly behind him, and when he jumped out of the throttle, Scott ran right into the back of him. Now, I'd like to get a little bit better look to see if Rossi was on the bottom, but it looked like he was a groove up right there.
5: And Davey, what a disastrous 5 or 6 lap stretch it was for ECR.
6: Yeah, no, that's right. I mean, you have two cars go out, one, both of them in the wall, one getting hit from the back, and then that one with Rasmussen just got up in the marbles. Just we know it was dirty. Now it's going to be clean at this point. And watch BK. Well, BK is going to be the one to tell us first if that outside's clean, because he's going to go for a 3-ride move, I'm sure.
5: And folks, if you'll notice, the work continues on the car of Christian Rasmussen, and the reason being, Davey, currently sets 22 points in that leader circle, 22nd in that leader circle.
6: Yeah, what happened is he was in that 21st position, but with this, you know, where he is on track right now, dropped him back in 22nd. As we know what that means, leader circle money. That is a bonus of a lot of money at the end of the year, that if you can finish in the top 22 in points and over $1 million, so it's very important to get that.
5: And it's devastating that Kyle Collette's going to go 25th, but I'll tell you what, it could be a big boost to Mick Schumacher. Doesn't know what his future holds for him right now. He's currently in that 24th spot, but Davey, he's running in the ninth position.
6: Yeah, that's exactly right. And Stingray Robb, who he's battling with right now after these pit sequences, he stayed out, which is going to benefit him, finds himself in that 10th position, and he's 25th in points. He's the last car, really, so he's got a long ways to go, but that's who's battling out with him.
5: Hey, want to welcome our newest broadcast partner to IndyCar Radio this weekend. While you're here at the track, please check out Twin Power Scanners. 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They're at the track, and if you're here having a scanner and a headset, the best way to immerse yourself in all of the IndyCar and Indy Next action, check them out here at Nashville Super Speedway, or you can check them out online if you're listening elsewhere, TwinPowerScanner.com. Had the chance to stop by and visit with those folks yesterday, and I'll tell you just how friendly they are. Davey, a person running a sunglasses booth next to them had to step away for a few minutes, and they agreed to watch their booth as well.
6: Yeah,
5: they made friends here.
6: You got to make friends. That's what we do when it's like this. Definitely make friends. You know, make sure it's good for everybody. And you know, it's unfortunate this didn't happen last night when all the fans were here and it was going to be under the lights right after World Cup, because what a fantastic race this is coming to be.
5: Yeah, and we certainly appreciate all of you that are with us today, whether it be here on our radio stations throughout the country. No matter how you're joining us, as the leaders are heading down the pit lane, and let's call the action as we are pitting with 96 laps to go. Let's go to Ryan Marine.
28: Kyle Kirkwood brings the Sam's Club Honda into the pit crew. He's going off of blacks and onto reds. He'll have to go around the car of Joseph Newgarden as soon as he's released. Quick pit work, but it looks like Scott McLaughlin's crew will win the race off pit road again, Drake.
4: It was a very good stop for the Thirsty Three crew. The only adjustment Scott asked for was a half turn more of front wing, and they switched from the Firestone alternates back to the Firestone primaries.
5: Another good stop for Renus VK's crew, Davey.
6: Yeah, really good stop by his crew. Shows him right now in that P2 position behind Kyle Kirkwood. What a run for him today. And then I was looking at the pits and looking, where's Pato O'Ward? We haven't even talked about him today, but how about this, Mark? After such a great run here yesterday, he finds himself in P16.
5: Yeah, he's been trying to work his way up through the field for sure, and it's been a battle handling that race car, but the big winner in all of this, Davey, and the timing of it and everything, clearly is Alex Palou. He pitted on lap 122 right before that caution flag came out, and it cycles him to the front.
6: Yeah, it really does. He was in a good position anyways. Now, he's going to be a little less on fuel. Now, everybody could do it, really, on one more stop. I mean, these yellows have came out in a perfect situation, really opens these windows up. So, right now, I think the entire field could do it on one more stop here in that 180 lap range. They could do it in the 85, maybe even lap 190 to take them to the finish.
5: So let's take a look at the full field rundown now with 94 laps to go. Alex Palou is your leader. Scott McLaughlin is second. Kyle Kirkwood is third. Renus VK is fourth. Santino Ferrucci up to fifth. Joseph Newgarden hanging around that top 10. He's currently sixth. Marcus Ericsson, a good run for him. Looky there. Nolan Siegel, another good run for him. Davey driving for his racing future, is currently in that eighth position. Mick Schumacher solidly in inside the top 10, currently ninth. Felix Rosenquist has snuck into the top 10. Stingray Robb up to 11th. Kiffin Simpson, 12th. Christian Lundgaard is 13th. Will Power, 14th. David Malukas is 15th. Pato O'Ward is 16th. Romain Grosjean, a lap down at 17th. Hauger, 18th. Foster, 19th. Ray Hall, 20th. Seven laps down right now. Scott Dixon shown in 21st. Alexander Rossi, 22nd. Christian Rasmussen, that car continues in the pit box. Although we look down now, it looks as though they're going to push that car behind the wall, at least for now. Armstrong out of the race in 24th, and Kyle Collett out of the race in 25th. He completed only 17 laps.
6: Yeah, so there's where the Malukas, they tried, they gave it a run. They did a really good job. If that yellow doesn't come out when it did, it leaves him an opportunity to try to win this race. But right now, actually, you go actually two laps down here by the time you completely pit, or what, lap and three quarters, just depending on where lap traffic comes into play. But unfortunately, as you just said, everybody lapped down. Simpson is 12th, the last car in the lead lap, and then from there, it all goes all the way to Grosjean. He, depending on where lap traffic comes into play, but unfortunately, as you just said, everybody lapped down. Simpson is 12th, the last car in the lead lap, and then from there, it all goes all the way to Grosjean. He is two laps down at that point.
5: So we

0: the situation to where, you know, he really gained much, and then all of a sudden here he is. And we hadn't talked about him much, but he's the guy. You just got to, you know, he just keeps doing what he does with that Ganassi team, finds himself in the front more times than not.
1: Ryan Moore on Christian Rasmussen.
2: And that car's been taken back to the garage. It's evidently more than they thought as far as the damage is concerned. They're replacing the full wishbone on the right rear. Their goal, though, is to get that car back out on track as they go in pursuit of more points to keep them in the hunt in the championship and that leader's circle in particular.
1: Yeah, we were discussing that, and every point is so very, very valuable for these race teams, especially when it comes to that leader's circle money.
0: Yeah, it really is. I mean, it's a big, big deal, obviously, Mark, to just to make sure that you get into that top. You know, only three guys don't make it, but it's, you know, $1.5 million, I think, is where it is right now, and that makes a huge difference in all these teams' budgets and what they could do for the following year.
1: So Alex Palou has worked his way to the front. Scott McLaughlin currently in that second position, and we've got a handful of cars at the rear of the field deciding to come in and top off at the end of this stint. Michael Young, it looks like maybe what the track has been cleared of all the safety vehicles and the sweepers?
3: Yeah, I don't see anybody left on the track. AMR, IndyCar safety crew have done a great job getting the track back and prep for a little more racing. I think the race strategy has played out very well for many of these teams, and I think race control just try to make sure they got everybody in order before we get set to go back racing here at Nashville Super Speedway.
1: And is always the case of the NTT IndyCar Series, when they get a caution, Davey, especially in places like Nashville, they get those sweepers out, try to get that high group cleaned off.
0: You know, they'll take an extra couple laps, Mark, just to make it good for everybody watching this race and the drivers themselves to be able to go up in that second line and really make things happen. And yeah, back to now that everybody's cycled through, Mark, there's 15 cars on the lead lap, including Lucas, Pato Ward, and Will Power.
1: And good news to report for Alexander Rossi, Davey, treated and released from the Infield Care Center.
0: Yeah, I have to, you know, just a bummer. I watched that, and I'm trying to see. It's so bright with this concrete surface on our screens. I didn't get to see it live, but it just, to me, I can't see where the yellow line is to veer off onto pit lane. But it looked like he was quite a bit above that when he lifted off the gas to pit, and, man, Dixon right behind him.
1: Yeah, nowhere for Scott Dixon to go and damage to that car, and let's hear more from Alexander Rossi. Drake's caught up with him.
4: Alexander Rossi standing outside the IndyCar medical unit. Glad to see you're all right. What happened from your vantage point over in turn number three?
5: Yeah, Scott just hit me in the back.
4: Thank you.
1: Short and sweet.
0: Yep. Yeah, he definitely did. I mean, we could all see he definitely got hit in the back, but was he down low enough to commit to pit lane? I think that was the confusion, that Scott thought that he was just probably maybe blocking him and not low enough. You need to get below that yellow line down that back straightaway to tell the drivers behind you that you're committed to come to pit lane. I do not think that Rossi's down there. Now, I'm going to say I don't think so just from what I could see, but as I said on our monitors, this white track, that yellow line blends in. I can't really see where it's at right there, but I just feel like maybe he's a little bit high. But that's the only two people know, and that's Dixon and Rossi.
1: To the rear of the field goes Christian Lundgaard in the 7 machine, because Davey, he took service in a closed pit.
0: Yeah, and you know, having a rough day anyways, he's just trying to get through this race and get it over with, to be honest with you. So now that I've seen where he got hit, definitely Rossi was definitely not below that yellow line coming down that back straightaway to commit to going to pit lane. He was definitely above it from that angle.
1: So you got one more last look at that replay.
0: Yeah, that last replay shows it coming down the straightaway, and he was actually above the white line or the yellow line by about a car length, which that's racetrack down there. You got to go below that yellow line to commit and show the cars behind you that you are coming to pit lane.
1: Michael Young, give us the roll call off of turn number three.
3: Alex Palou will lead him through. Then Scott McLaughlin, Kyle Kirkwood, Rinus VK, and then Santino Ferrucci. They're the top five as we go back to green.
1: On these restarts, you're told the first 20 laps or so are your best opportunities to pass, and Kyle Kirkwood is going to try to season for P2 into turn number one.
3: He'll go to the high side and try to make that pass around Scott McLaughlin. He'll be unable to do so. Marcus Ericsson further back went low, lost a couple of positions. A big mover, Joseph Newgarden, will move up into that fourth position. Now they're side by side for the second position. Kyle Kirkwood with Scott McLaughlin to his outside.
1: Joseph Newgarden hit the button off of turn number two, Michael. He picked up three positions. He's now up to fourth.
3: Great pass by Joseph Newgarden. So the front three still Alex Palou, Scott McLaughlin, Kyle Kirkwood, and here comes last year's winner, Joseph Newgarden. A great run out of turn number two. He'll draw alongside Kyle Kirkwood. They'll go side by side through turn number three, still side by side through four.
1: That thing is a rocket right now that Joseph Newgarden is piloting. He goes side by side, lost a little momentum off of turn number four, tries to gather it back into turn number one.
3: Let's see if he wants to try it again. Joseph

0: Baumgartner on this restart has taken advantage of what he has underneath him. This time through, not as good of a run. He'll have Rinus VK now start to close in. Joseph will fall back for that third position off of Kyle Kirkwood by about 8 car lengths or so.
1: VK and Ferrucci starting to give chase a little bit. They want to make that a battle. How about the battle for second now? It's McLaughlin, it's Kirkwood into turn number one.
0: And McLaughlin goes high. That'll force Kirkwood to go even higher. Kirkwood will get on that second groove. Looks like he has plenty of traction there. He'll get underneath that rear wing. Now look to the outside. Now inside of Scott McLaughlin. He'll back off the throttle. Scott McLaughlin now draws his attention to the leader, Alex Palou.
1: Alex Palou says, have at it, boys, but they start to go single file, and as Michael said, they start to draw a bead on the leader. That DHL machine leads that threesome into turn number one.
0: Got about a 2 car length advantage now over Scott McLaughlin as everybody's kind of settled in. The battle there further back for that 7th position as we see the machine of Marcus Ericsson. He'll lose a position to the machine of Marcus Armstrong, or I should say Felix Rosenquist. So Rosenquist moves up a position. Best run of the day for him.
1: Felix Rosenquist has gained a couple of positions on the restart. Restarted around that 10th position. He's now worked his way into the top 7 as the front 3 exit turn number 2.
0: Still about a 3 car length advantage for Alex Palou. That's Scott McLaughlin, Kyle Kirkwood. Now the battle's for that 4th position. Rinus VK gets a good run out of turn number 2. He'll go side by side with Joseph Newgarden. The battle for 4th goes through 4.
1: VK's got a really strong race car. Side by side battle with Newgarden off in turn number 4. Joseph will grab the spot, but here comes Rinus VK on the attack into turn number 1.
0: Joseph will protect that low line, and Rinus VK will settle in right behind him, lose about a car length or so. Santino Ferrucci now starts to draw a bead on Rinus VK. Ferrucci in that 6th position. Felix Rosenquist running at 7th. Let's keep an eye on Rinus VK. He'll try to make another march on the machine of Joseph Newgarden out of turn number 4.
1: Let's give you the top 10. It's below McLaughlin, Kirkwood, Newgarden, and VK, the top 5. Ferrucci, Rosenquist, Erickson, Siegel, David Malukas up to 10th now as the leaders head toward the halfway point of the back straight.
0: Alex Palou, comfortable advantage over Scott McLaughlin. Again, everybody settling in after a very racy restart, looking further back into the field. Marcus Ericsson still doing a little bit of battling with the machine of Felix Rosenquist. They're again side by side. They'll make their way through. Actually, it's further back. I was mistaken by the color of the car. It was Mick Schumacher. He got around the machine of Kiffin Simpson.
1: To Ryan Marine.
2: Well, power has been in the pits the last couple of laps. Evidently tagged the wall with the right rear. They've got some suspension components that they're replacing currently on that car. They're trying, though, to get that number 26 TWG AI car back out on track.
1: Keeping an eye on David Malukas. He is on the attack. As we mentioned, he restarted in the 15th position, already worked his way up to 10th. Michael, he's looking at ninth place, running Nolan Siegel into turn number 2.
0: A shout out to Nolan Siegel. He's done a great job today, run a consistent race and get in that 9th position. And David Malukas has charged back through after losing that lap. Still has a little bit older tires than the rest of the field since he came in and pit a little bit earlier. That'll cycle him back on that lead lap, but what will he be able to do with Nolan Siegel right now, about a 4 car length disadvantage?
1: Give me the full field rundown with 75 laps to go. Next time by, Alex Palou is your leader by 0.4 seconds over Scott McLaughlin, then Kyle Kirkwood, Joseph Newgarden, Rinus VK through 5th. 6th is Santino Ferrucci, 7th Felix Rosenquist, 8th Marcus Ericsson, 9th Nolan Siegel, David Malukas 10th, Mick Schumacher 11th, Kiffin Simpson is 12th, Paddle Award is 13th, 14th Stingray Rock, a lap down 15th, Roman Grosjean, 16th, Louis Foster, 17th, Christian Lundgaard, 18th, Dennis Hauger, 19th, Graham Rahal. Scott Dixon, 20th, 7 laps down. Will Power in the pit box with damage in 21st. Out of the race, Alexander Rossi, 22nd. Christian Rasmussen shown as off, not officially out of the race yet in 23rd. Out of the race in 24th, Marcus Armstrong, 25th, Kyle Collette. 3 cautions for 28 laps. 7 leaders, 11 lead changes again. 75 laps to go with the Morchetta Bourbon Music City Grand Prix presented by Only Bull.
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1: 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Lives here. Alex Below, McLaughlin, Kirkwood, Newgarden, VK, the top five. Ferrucci, Rosenquist, Erickson, Siegel and Malukas, the top 10 of that battle for ninth between Siegel and Malukas. Michael Young continues to be a good one.
0: Well, he has been hounding Nolan Siegel for the last four or five laps. Just can't get around. Talking about David Malukas in that 10th position as they make their way into turn number one. About a 2-car length deficit for David Malukas over Nolan Siegel. Malukas will drive a little higher into turn number one. And now Nolan Siegel with a good launch out of turn number two. Malukas unable to close any ground.
1: So he last pitted on lap 119. Did David Malukas. Yeah. The rest of the guys in front of him all pitted around lap 130. Alex Palou, lap 122. Who's kind of has the advantage here right now? Are they all pretty much...
10: No, really, Malukas at a disadvantage. We knew that he was going to be really tight to make it on one more stop after that last one there. I mean, really tight. So it means fuel save mode. But the rest of them, McLaughlin, everybody pitted in that 130 range. I think they're in really good shape. Now, one that's a little curious is even Palou, our leader, 122. You know, I mean, he has to get just a little bit extra fuel out of that car to make it to the end.
1: Well, and the good news for him is that this is a primary stint and not an alternate.
10: Yeah, that's
1: stint.
10: Right. That's a primary stint for him. So if you can get to that that lap 180 range, you're going to be good. And so, I'm sorry, 190 range, you'll be really, really good at that point.
1: Michael Young, let's talk a little bit about Mick Schumacher. His name has been mentioned as possibly a free agent. He made it very clear to us over the course of the weekend he'd like to be in the NTT IndyCar Series, and some of the published reports say that some funding might be in place to help him do just that if one of those charters go away at Ray Hall Letterman Lanigan. And boy, for a guy that had never seen this place until he pulled up on it this weekend, he's given it a good ride this weekend.
0: I think of what he did in Phoenix. I mean, with qualifying there, he's taken a knack to these ovals and doing a great job in this race today, currently running in that 11th position about 7 car lengths behind David Malukas, but has been doing a good job. He's passing cars when he's able to do so, as now David Malukas goes to the outside of Nolan Siegel for that 9th position. He'll take that over. And now we'll see if Mick Schumacher can also get around Nolan Siegel, but is doing a great job today.
1: Now, Maluka's showing a lot of patience, Davey, and then being able to finally make that pass around Nolan Siegel.
10: Yeah, you know, I mean, back now, right, the outside groove, I've been watching that second line. Some guys still kind of messing around up there, but it's getting a lot of marbles. But I think we got a little news on Newgarden.
1: Yeah, we've got some in-car communication. Joseph Newgarden talking about the right front of his machine, who's trying to get a back-to-back win here at Nashville Super Speedway.
11: Right front, it's just really understeering how much wind you want, same tires. Yeah, just trying to chill out our engine.
1: All right, Davey, so yeah. Communication there involving Joseph Newgarden talking about the right front of that car.
10: The right front, just understeering a little bit, and what that does, it heats that right front up. We talked about maybe a little bit of blistering on those tires, which is never good. He is on the primary tire. I think it's strong enough to hold and last with a little bit of that understeer, but what happens? Slows the pace down. Last time by, 190.4 for Newgarden, 191.5 for Palou, so about a mile an hour off.
1: Pretty strong move zigzagging through traffic by David Malukas in turn turn number three, Michael Young.
0: Boy, he did a number. We had the slower car of Graham Rahal. Marcus Ericsson was in front of the machine of David Malukas. Malukas got to the outside of Ericsson, then cut down and below Graham Rahal to get around him. Ericsson still not able to get around. Nolan Siegel not able to get around. But since David Malukas has got by the slower Rahal, he's checked out about 3 seconds now, closing in on Rosenquist.
1: Yeah, he's got Felix Rosenquist in front of him and then Santino Ferrucci. So there's no question that late in the run, David Malukas has a really strong race car.
10: He does have a strong race car, guys. And I thought it was a 250. It's 225. I apologize for that. So this pit window has opened for everybody. You can make it from right here on. Anybody on track can make the final 60 laps. So it's on. Pit lane's open for anybody at any time.
1: Let's check in with our pit reporters to see if there's any activity. Anybody scurrying around on your end, Ryan Marine?
2: None. Absolutely no one showing that there could be a pit stop imminent. Haven't heard any chatter about it yet on the radio either.
1: How about Drake?
12: Same can be said in my half of pit road as well. No one in a big hurry to make a stop here towards the end of this race.
1: And again, there's 57 laps to go, so that window is there, but obviously comfortable with where they stand right now with their cars, Davey.
10: Yeah, and more likely what's going to happen, they're going to go as long as they can to make sure a yellow doesn't catch them out. Where they pit, they lose some laps, and the yellow comes out. So they're going to go as far as they can. I think at that 190 range that we talked about before, go get to that point. We're on lap 169 right now, so when I say 190, they're going to run their tanks down and do a short field to try to get back out for the final lap.
1: Well, Michael Young, we've been so enamored with the job that David Malukas has done over the last 20 laps or so working his way through traffic. We should make note of the fact that your points leader, Alex Palou, is putting on a pretty impressive stint this time. He's opened up a pretty sizable lead over Scott McLaughlin.
0: And still a good relationship with his teammate, Scott Dixon, as they came through the tri-oval last time by. Scott Dixon pulled to the right and allowed Alex Palou to drive right by. Now it's going to be a big task for Scott McLaughlin to close in. Right now, McLaughlin, at least to the eye, Alex Palou entering turn number three, McLaughlin to the midway point, so a lot of ground to be made up, but Alex Palou does have a lot of traffic coming up right now.
1: And Michael, it's kind of unfortunate that we have two veterans right now with somewhat damaged race cars that are a little off the pace, not only Scott Dixon, but also Will Power.
0: And for Will Power, he's just riding around right now. He's not getting in anybody's way. If a faster car is coming up on Will Power's machine, he's allowing them to go by. Now Dixon goes to the middle as Graham Rahal to the top side. That'll allow Scott McLaughlin to get around, but it's the disparity between the slower cars and the faster cars late in these runs is so great that you really start to bottleneck the rest of the field up if you're slow.
1: Look off at turn number four, Michael Young. From fifth on back, could get interesting soon late this run. It's VK, Ferrucci, Rosenquist, and David Malukas.
0: Yeah, VK's got about an 8-car length advantage over Santino Ferrucci, but a big charge for David Malukas as he starts to close in on Felix Rosenquist. Rosenquist gets a good run out of turn number two. That will drop David Malukas back about 6 car lengths or so. That run for Felix Rosenquist so good, he's closed in on the rear wing of Santino Ferrucci. If he can get another 2 turns put together, he might get around Ferrucci.
1: Again, Rinus VK leads those cars into turn number one, and Felix Rosenquist has hit the button, and he's attacking Santino Ferrucci in turn one.
0: We'll swing a little high. Ferrucci will stay a little low. They'll come up on the slower car again of Graham Rahal. VK will get by. Ferrucci will stay high, and Felix Rosenquist will go along with them. Rosenquist will lift ever so slightly, drop off about 2 car lengths or so. That will allow David Malukas to come into the picture as well.
1: Rahal in that slower car. It's been a long day for him. He did the sportsmanlike thing, and he went to the pit entry lane and went off of turn number three. And now that battle we've been watching at the battle for fifth. Rinus VK is a bit more comfortable, but just behind him, Ferrucci, Rosenquist, Malukas. That one stays tied into turn number four.
0: Yeah, 6th, 7th, and 8th as Rinus VK will drop to pit lane. So this will be his last stop of the day as Felix Rosenquist has about a 3-car length disadvantage over Ferrucci.
1: And it looks like we look across the way, Davey, it looks like they are going to get that 21 machine back into this race. He's going to be multiple laps down.
10: Yeah, we're going to be multiple laps down. We're just trying to get those points in. Now, once you hit a certain point, they'll pull him back in where he can't gain any points, but he might as well give it a try.
1: Well, clean green pit lane for the car of Rinus VK. The ARCO crew goes to work on it, Davey, and that was a good clean stop for Rinus VK. Will that be his last one?
10: Oh, yeah, that's his last stop. Go 49 laps to go. He definitely makes it to the end right now. Now, he goes laps down, so a yellow coming out would really affect him right now, so we hope that doesn't happen. Let's everybody cycle through on this green flag run.
1: And Christian Rasmussen is going to go out and try to turn some laps, but as Davey said, once he has accomplished all that he can, you can expect him to pull that car back of the pit box. Meanwhile, the lead for Alex Palou has shrunk a little bit, Michael Young. It's down to 0.7 of a second over Scott McLaughlin. Exactly.
0: Here's a name we haven't talked about a lot today, Padua Ward. He's about to go a lap down as Alex Pillow starts to pull up onto his rear wing, but Scott McLaughlin will call off that battle. He'll be coming to pit lane for the final time.
1: Let's go to Drake.
12: The Thirsty Three crews laid out. They're going to go to Sticker, Firestone, alternate tires as the Odyssey Batteries crew waits for their driver. There he is in the box. Four alternates going on now. They get rid of the blacks. Another turn to front wing. They wait on Shell. Graceville, and he's down away. Great stop for the Thirsty Threes.
1: Yeah, good clean stop for Scott McLaughlin. Davey putting him in perhaps contention for a race win here today.
10: Yeah, as we talked about, they could go to lap 190. It's lap 180. We're 179 right now, basically 180. But he's got some new tires. He can make some ground up on these leaders.
1: Alex Pillow being woed up a little bit by a driver that's normally in contention, just not today, Michael Young.
0: No, Christian Lundgaard, I misidentified him in the far exit of the turn, in turn number three. It looks like a black side pod. It's that actually tri-colored side pod, but Christian Lundgaard certainly struggling today, but Alex Pillow unable to get around him as he now comes up on the slower machine of Louis Foster. So it's Foster, Lundgaard, our leader, Alex Pillow. We'll see what kind of time that our second place runner Scott McLaughlin can make up.
1: And we see the Sam's Club machine of Kyle Kirkwood. We've got trouble in turn two. A car slow off of turn number two, and that's the 19 of Dennis Hauger while Kyle Kirkwood enters his pit box.
2: And he was in certainly before that yellow came out. So the crew's going to go ahead and make this final stop. They go to a set of sticker black tires, the fuel, and it was a quick stop as well. He's down and away.
1: And again, that contact in turn number two. He worked his way down the backstretch, and Davey, he spun to a stop right at the entrance to turn number three.
10: Yeah, he sure did. Now, that's going to be a huge disadvantage to most of those in the pit, other than Kirkwood. I don't think he will not go that lap down. He should cycle to the lead without any problem.
1: We will be back with more. 44 laps to go of the Borchetta Bourbon Music City Grand Prix presented by Only Bulls.
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1: Over Joseph Newgarden, Felix Rosenquist, David Malukas, Marcus Erickson, the top five. Siegel, Schumacher, Simpson, Award, and Robb through 10th. Being shown a lap down right now. Kirkwood, McLaughlin, Grosjean, VK, Ferrucci, Foster, Lundgaard, Rahal, four laps down. and Alex Below, the DHL machine. Your race leader comes to the attention of his crew and Ryan Marine.
2: Has to swing it around. The pit crew of David Malukas is able to do so. It's a clean in for Malukas just moments later. Looks like Below's going to go to a set of blacks to the finish. It's reds for Malukas. Reds as well for Newgarden as they all leave the pit lane.
1: Let's go to Drake.
12: Two drivers that benefited with that yellow flag coming out. Marcus Ericsson, Nolan Siegel hit the pit lane. Good stops for the both of them, too. A little bit slow on exit for Siegel, but those two drivers, at least coming into the pit area, found themselves in the top 10.
1: Michael Young called the race off of the pit lane.
0: Well, it looked really good for Alex Palou. Then it's Joseph Newgarden, the machine of Felix Rosenquist, and then David Malukas, who's been so fast. Kyle Kirkwood, or I should say Marcus Ericsson there. And how about Mick Schumacher doing a fantastic job getting off pit lane? That kid has put on a show today.
1: Kiffin Simpson finds himself inside the top 10, Davey. Paddle Award, who we've not talked about pretty much all day long. He's in the top 10 along with his teammate Nolan Siegel. Stingray Robb is there as well, and Kyle Kirkwood back in the left.
10: Yeah, you know, VK and McLaughlin, those two that pitted a little bit early under that green flag, losing those laps early. They're the ones that are really going to pay for it, unfortunately. Grosjean's even moved up into that 13th spot. Paddle Award, after it cycled out, still great. We haven't talked about him all day. Last time we talked about him, he was in 16th, finds himself in that 8th position. But how about, as you just said, Siegel in 9th, Stingray Robb, that strategy's working out for them, showing him the last car on the lead lap. Now they're going to be a wave around, and it's going to get some more guys on the lead lap.
1: Well, let's also give a shout out to David Malukas. At one point, you didn't think the strategy was going to fall his way, but it looks like now he's on an even playing field with everybody.
10: Yeah, this last yellow helped him out, actually, because he was one of the ones that pitted, and you know, he was back on strategy with everybody else, and just came in this last time, did his final stop. It was right. He was almost going to have to pit in a few laps anyway.
1: So let's look at the situation here in terms of the tire strategy, because Barry Wanzer and company now on their last stint are on the primaries.
10: Yeah.
1: And everyone behind them, the second through sixth on the alternates, with Kiffin Simpson, the next driver on the primaries, running in seventh position.
10: It's going to be, I don't think there's a lot of speed early on to be gained with those alternate tires. And I think that primary, longer the stint goes, which we got to remember, there's not that many laps left in this race. We only have 38 laps to go, so that primary, I think it's going to be fine. Now, alternates could be a little faster, but I don't think it's going to be enough to pass.
1: And again, all the race strategists have said that we get into to lap 20. The first 20 laps of the stint.
10: Yeah, that's right.
1: That's when you got to do it.
10: That's when you got to do it.
1: Hey, we're happy to have with us a guy whose records that I used to play at Terre Haute Radio once upon a time, oh so many years ago. Mark Colley joins us. He waved the green flag today. I don't know if you'll remember this or not, but years ago, Sony Records did a deal at Daytona race weekend.
10: Yeah.
1: And we stayed at the Howard Johnson's there, and you sat at a Chinese restaurant with a group of guys and talked about when you were driving legend cars.
16: Yeah.
1: And we were talking about dwarf cars.
16: Yeah, that's right. I started out racing on dirt and everything else down in Wayne County, you know, Tennessee. And I used to go see Cuckoo Marlin racing up in
10: there. So were you moonshining too at that time?
16: And I played football against Sterling, you know.
10: Oh, okay.
16: I sacked him, he said, at the Crockett Bowl one year, but I never beat him in a car.
1: So Mark Colley is our guest. Happy to have you with us. What a thrill that must be to be in that flag stand for the start of the race.
16: Oh, man, it was like, I told Scott, it's like my first day at Daytona. I mean, I'm a NASCAR man, you know.
1: Yeah.
16: But I've loved this today, and of course, Scott and I started. He got his first legend car at one of my events.
1: He's obviously a tremendous supporter of all forms of motorsport.
16: Just what he's done with the Grand Prix and the Bruschetta Grand Prix is amazing. And for the fans that's never been to Nashville, this track is awesome.
1: The folks at SMI did a great job of reviving this racetrack, and they're gracious hosts for sure.
16: It's fast.
1: So now you've dabbled into the entertainment world outside of music, but also some acting, huh?
16: Yeah, well, that's what they tell me. Everybody says, how'd you get started acting? I said, well, I've been acting like a hillbilly singer my whole life.
1: Well, we're thrilled to have you with us here in the broadcast booth. And, boy, it's always cool when we get a late caution like this, Mark Colley. We get down to 35 laps to go, and right now you don't know who's going to win it.
16: Oh, I know. And it's a little heart-stopping for me because I feel like with Scott, I've been watching the race with Scott, so, you know.
1: So the folks that don't know, and outside of your music and your acting career, let folks know where they can find you performing over the last several years.
16: Well, you know, the last 2 years, you know, I've been spending a lot of time on the Landman
1: set,
16: you know.
1: Yeah. Yep.
16: Yeah, and I am the lawman on Landman.
1: You are the lawman on Landman, and we're big fans of that show. We never miss it. Yeah. And I get the impression that's really a tight-knit cast. I mean, everyone has a tremendous amount of professional respect and like for one another.
16: Yeah, very close family. And Billy Bob and I go back a long way, so we love getting to go to work and do that. But we're writing songs and making music, too, so.
1: Well, yeah, that was a big part of it. He was here yesterday. Yeah,
16: we were out there singing in 115 degrees. That was a hot day for a guitar, man.
1: Well, Mark, we'll let you go back to being a fan. We can't thank you enough for stopping by. Appreciate you and all you do.
16: Well, thank you.
1: And again, you've entertained the masses for years in various forms, and I'm a fan of yours for sure. It's an honor to have you with it.
16: Well, it's my honor to be here with you, fellas, and thank you for what you're doing.
1: All right,
16: appreciate
1: Mark.
16: You playing them records back then, Tony.
1: We did it. We enjoyed it for sure.
10: Yeah.
16: Do what? Oh, yeah. Watch for me and Billy Bob. We're the backbeat troubadours now.
10: You know? That's right.
1: Good stuff. We'll be listed for that for sure. Thank you very much, Mark Carley, our guest here at the booth here at the Borchetta Bourbon Music City Grand Prix presented by Only Bulls. Yeah, Davey, my kids
10: awesome.
1: Now still listen to that 90 era's country, which in my opinion was the greatest era.
10: It's the best.
1: Tribute.
10: Absolutely. Yeah. I loved it. He's,
1: no
10: I've always been
1: it.
10: A huge fan. And then when I seen him on Landman, which is a great show, he does such an outstanding job. So multi-talented.
1: Yeah, I mean, I'm not kidding. It was a Chinese restaurant attached to a Howard Johnson's years ago.
10: We well, I know that Howard Johnson's, because we all kind of hung out there back
1: then. We talked about legend racing for sure.
10: Yeah, so that's awesome. No, it's great to have him on broadcast. And right now, this is going to be interesting. With 32 laps to go right now, coming around for the green flag, whose race is it going to be? Plo, obviously. We know he knows how to lead races. Newgarden in second, Rosenquist in third. But David Maluka started on shotgun on this field. He's moved up all the way to that fourth position. And Erickson, and how about Schumacher in that sixth spot? Just hope he has a good run finishing it off.
1: I want to thank those folks for bringing Mark Colley up here. And
10: awesome.
1: I'll tell you, all those years I worked in country music, the nicest, most down-to-earth, classiest people. And thanks to Only Bulls for sending them up here as well. It's great to have him. Okay, Michael Young, green flag flies, and we will do so with 31 laps to go as the leaders head to turn number one.
0: And the big mover is David Malukas trying to get to the outside of Felix Rosenquist, but Marcus Erickson will take advantage of that. He'll go side-by-side with Felix Rosenquist for the third position. Marcus Erickson moves to P3. Rosenquist fourth. Malukas fifth.
1: Malukas wanted to hit the button, but he was jammed up a little bit, so he'll hit it again. Go to the bottom side of Felix Rosenquist. They're side by side. The battle for second is side by side between Erickson and Newgarden off of turn number four.
0: And they remain side by side. Newgarden gets the advantage, tries to pull in front of Marcus Erickson. He'll do so. Malukas will go to that fourth position. Felix Rosenquist will drop to fifth. So now it's Alex Palou, Joseph Newgarden, Marcus Erickson, David Malukas, Felix Rosenquist, and the bigger mover now is the machine of Pato O'Ward. He just got around Mick Schumacher.
1: Could Joseph Newgarden be making another late race charge here at the Borchetta Bourbon Music City Grand Prix? Michael Young, he's on the charge, attacking Alex Palou into turn number two.
0: Palou about a 3-car length advantage over Joseph Newgarden, not able to get a good run out of turn number two. Still about 2-car lengths, but Joseph Newgarden starting to close in on Palou. We see Marcus Erickson dropping back about 4-car lengths. David Malukas is still there. Felix Rosenquist rounds out the top five.
1: Again, Palou, Newgarden, Erickson, Malukas, Rosenquist, then O'Ward, McLaughlin, Schumacher, Simpson, Single, the top 10 back to turn two.
0: Pato O'Ward has made his way now to that sixth position. The next in his crosshairs is Felix Rosenquist. He'll close it down to about a 1/2-car length or so. Still up front, Joseph Newgarden unable to make touch with Alex Palou. Battle for third now. It's Marcus Erickson. David Malukas starts to close in on that rear wing. Looks to the outside.
1: Malukas got a really good run off of turn number two and carried that momentum all the way through three and four. Side-by-side battle for third. Side-by-side battle into turn number two.
0: Well, stays side-by-side, but David Malukas will take over third, and he'll check out. Marcus Erickson will now come under attack from Felix Rosenquist. Rosenquist will take over that fourth position. Now Scott McLaughlin further back for that sixth position. Loses some traction as he tried to get under Pato O'Ward.
1: Pato O'Ward is on the charge. He's next to attack Marcus Erickson into turn number one.
0: Pato O'Ward looks to the outside. Where has he been all day? Well, late in this race, finally made his way to the top five, or trying to do so, just outside of the top five. But Marcus Erickson able to get that momentum back. Back up front, it's Alex Palou, 4-car lengths over Joseph Newgarden.
1: 25 laps to go. Next time by, Joseph Newgarden continues to stalk Alex Palou with Malukas, Rosenquist, and Erickson giving chase.
0: Now Kirkwood further back, just got around Nolan Siegel. Now he'll try to catch up to Kiffin Simpson. David Malukas with a good run through turn number two, trying to catch Joseph Joseph Newgarden, his teammate for that second position. Still Felix Rosenquist there. The top four are all together. Marcus Ericsson's fallen off about 8 car lengths.
1: Equal separation among the top four. And then it's a good piece back to Marcus Ericsson. Ericsson not under attack right now from Padua Ward. And that may change, though, as we head back to turn number two.
0: We'll keep our eye on David Malukas. He was the raciest, but it's kind of settled into this final stint race pace. Still about 3 car lengths behind his teammate, Joseph Newgarden. Joseph still about 2 car lengths behind Alex Palou. The top four have somewhat checked out, although Felix Rosenquist has somewhat lost touch with the top three. But Joseph Newgarden, good run out of turn number four, closing in on Alex Palou.
1: Yeah, good eye, Michael Young. Front three starting to check out of fourth place running Felix Rosenquist now as they work their way off of turn number two.
0: Well, David Malukas still trying to make a charge, a late race mount to catch his teammate Joseph Newgarden. Settles back in, and those front three all about 3 car lengths apart from each other. Alex Palou with a very great run in this final stint as he's commanded this final last 2 stints. But David Malukas starts to close in. He'll look to the inside, not to the outside of his teammate Joseph Newgarden. Not quite enough there.
1: Scott McLaughlin got a really good run off of turn number 4, so there's been a change in P6. Scott McLaughlin goes to 6th, Award 7th, Mick Schumacher 8th as the leaders head to turn 4.
0: Remember, Scott McLaughlin got caught out. He made a late stop under that caution, so he is full of fuel, made a change in those tires, so as fresh could be for Scott McLaughlin running in that 6th position. He'll have his eyes on Marcus Ericsson. This is the battle for the 5th position. They'll exit turn number 2 with Ericsson. Scott McLaughlin just a little bit higher than Marcus Ericsson.
1: 0.4 of a second, the lead for Alex Palou. There'll be 20 laps to go this time by as the front three head off of turn number 4.
0: Palou, then Joseph Newgarden, David Malukas, Felix Rosenquist, and now that battle for 5th. Scott McLaughlin goes low. He wiggles ever so slightly. Side by side with Marcus Ericsson moves Scott McLaughlin to P5.
1: Might have the fastest car right now, but does he have enough time to work his way back up to the front? Now that he has cleared traffic, next in inside Felix Rosenquist. He's got some work to do. Meanwhile, the separation between the front three continues to be about the same, about 0.2 of a second as they set up for turn 1.
0: 19 laps to go this time by, and Alex Palou still that comfortable advantage. 3 car lengths over Joseph Newgarden, and then another 3 car lengths back to David Malukas. Again, they've somewhat checked out from 4th place running Felix Rosenquist, but Rosenquist may see his mirrors fill with the number 3 of Scott McLaughlin in just a few laps.
1: 18 laps to go this time by as the leaders start to gain a little more distance off of Felix Rosenquist, but Rosenquist is going to have company in that battle for 4th. Although, as I say that, Michael Young, the battle for 2nd heats up off in turn number 2.
0: Some Newgarden went a little bit higher. David Malukas was able to get a little bit lower, but lost that momentum off of turn number 2, but back for that battle for that 4th position. Scott McLaughlin was the one that got a good run. He closed in on 2 car lengths over Felix Rosenquist.
1: I think Rosenquist and McLaughlin are trying to catch that front 3, and they shaved a little bit off of that advantage last time by, Michael.
0: Indeed they did, and I will say for Scott McLaughlin, he's got to use whatever he has to get back up front, because Alex Palou will now come up once again on the slower Graham Rahal. Hopefully Graham will pull over and allow these leaders to get by. He'll now catch Alex Palou. I should say Rahal will be where Alex Palou is, allow Alex Palou to go by. Hopefully the same for Joseph Newgarden and David Malukas.
1: Unfortunately for Graham Rahal, that is an ill-handling race car, and he is doing his best to stay out of the way. The leader is able to work their way around him off of turn number 2. Here comes Scott McLaughlin. He works his way around Rahal, and he is now drawing a bit of a beat on David Malukas, who was the big loser in trying to get around Graham Rahal.
0: Indeed, he was. He was 3 car lengths behind his teammate Joseph Newgarden for 2nd position, and he lost a ton. Call it 12 car lengths over his teammate Joseph Newgarden. That's how much he lost, now trying to regain that. But Alex Palou with about a 7 car length lead over 2nd place running Joseph Newgarden. But here comes David Malukas closing that gap down again.
1: Question is, Davey, all of those primary tires really start to take hold now and show their advantage with about 12 laps to go.
10: That's right. The longer the run goes, the more advantage Palou's going to have with those primaries for sure.
1: And he has bumped that lead up. It was about 0.2 of a second, a handful of laps ago, and now it's up to about 0.5.
10: That's right. 191.2 for Palou, 190.8 for Newgarden. Not very much slower, but just enough. He keeps creeping away. Lap fastest lap, that last lap, Malukas, 193. Two mile an hour faster than our leader.
1: And this is not like the Indy 500 where you want to be in second place. I mean, you want to be out front here.
10: Yeah, you want to be out front. You can't block here. This is really fast and wide open around here. Now, they're having to lift a little bit as the run goes on, but like I say, I think those alternates are going to fall off more so than those primaries.
1: Those front four now have started to gain some measure of separation. Michael Young from fifth place running Felix Rosenquist. He has essentially lost the connection with those front four.
0: And for the big winner, I would say, in these last 20 laps or so, is Scott McLaughlin. He has worked his way through so many groups of cars. He passed one, then two, then four, got himself to that fourth position, but now will be the big mountain to climb, and that's trying to catch his teammate David Malukas for third. But back up front, Joseph Newgarden had a good run down that back straightaway, has carved that lead from Alex Palou down to two car lengths.
1: And there will be 11 laps to go this time by, and Joseph Newgarden has whittled it down to 0.2 seconds into turn number one.
0: He makes his way through the midway point of turn number one, has it still at that two car length disadvantage. Alex Palou, good run out of turn number two, has now 8 car lengths over Joseph Newgarden. That will allow David Malukas to close back in, although Malukas still 3 car lengths behind his teammate Alex Palou. 8 car length advantage over second place running Newgarden.
1: Regardless, a good strong day for Team Penske, Michael. They currently run second, third, and fourth with 10 to go.
0: They were quick all weekend long. Of course, the big loser was David Malukas with that incident that he had in the first practice session, from dead last to running third. With just 10 laps remaining here at the Borchetta Bourbon Music City Grand Prix, presented by Only Bulls, and here he comes out of turn number four, still 4 car lengths down behind his leader, Joseph Newgarden.
1: I'm sure David Malukas is going to give his crew a lot of credit with the disastrous day he had yesterday, Davey. Not surprised that he's fast. He was in the final practice session a couple of days ago, but let's face it, their pit strategy was genius.
10: Yeah, they put him in a position without those yellows where he actually could have won this race. Now, he would have had to save a little fuel at the end, but you know, it's all worked out great for him anyways. They put him in good position. Fast cars go to the front. Fast pit crews help them go to the front.
1: 8 laps to go this time by. Let's give you an idea where your favorite driver's running. Palou, Newgarden, Malukas, McLaughlin, Rosenquist, the top 5. Erickson, 6th. Award, 7th. Schumacher is 8th. Simpson is 9th. Kyle Kirkwood is 10th. Siegel, 11th. VK is 12th. 13th, Ferrucci. 14th, Grosjean. 15th, Stingray Robb. 16th, Christian Lundgaard. A lap down at 7th. 17th, Louis Foster. 7 laps down, Scott Dixon. 18th, 19th, Graham Rahal. 20th, Will Power. 15 laps down, Dennis Hauger out of the race in 21st. He was looked at and released to the infield care center. 22nd, Rasmussen. 23rd, Rossi. 24th, Armstrong. 25th, Kyle Collett. What a tough day for ECR, Davey. I mean, those guys were running in the top 10 during the first end of this race.
10: Really had some speed at the start of this weekend, too. I mean, they were fast race cars, and unfortunately just didn't work out. You know, when he tapped the wall, and then, you know, just a couple of mistakes made, put them out of contention.
1: Not a memorable weekend for Graham Rahal as well. Maybe he finally parked.
10: Yeah, he finally parked. You know, best thing for Graham, they probably figured out, hey, he's in the back of the pack. He can't lose any more positions, so let's just park him. And tough day for Graham, for sure.
1: That lead was down to 0.2 seconds for Alex Palou. Michael Young, he'll come to the line this time. Aaron Likens will lean out of the flag stand and wave at him, showing that there's 5 laps to go now, and his lead is bumped back up to 0.9 seconds.
0: It's almost like a cat playing with mice. He has just checked out from Joseph Newgarden. Also, David Malukas losing ground with his teammate, Joseph Newgarden. The only advantage that those two may have at this point is Louis Foster is starting to get caught by our leader, Alex Palou. He's cut it down to about 5 car lengths. We'll see if Louis lets our leader go by, but he has done a masterful job in this last stint, getting the lead that he's gotten with just 4 to go.
1: Kyle Kirkwood and company thought, and Malukas thought, they had a shot maybe at Alex Palou because we were coming to ovals, and outside of the 500, it's not been his strong suit, but boy, he can send a clear message with a win here today.
10: Yeah, no question about it. He can win anywhere, no question about it. And Kyle Kirkwood did a good job. I mean, the strategy was off a little bit. He pitted one lap too early, caught him off guard, and lost that lap, and that was it.
1: No problems working his way around Louis Foster into turn number one, Michael.
0: Thought that gap was going to close as Alex Palou took a couple of laps to get around Louis Foster, but now able to gap himself again as Joseph Newgarden gets bottlenecked behind Louis Foster. That will allow his teammate David Malukas to close in. Malukas has it cut down to a car length or so. That's the battle for second.
1: David Malukas, tired of finishing second. He'd love to get to the top spot on the podium. He may have to settle for the third spot on the podium as Alex Palou works his way into turn number one.
0: Just like an accordion, that advantage for Joseph Newgarden for second over his teammate David Malukas has it back to 8 car lengths or so. Will Power now will be lapped by our leader, Alex Palou. It's 2 laps to go. White flag will come out this time by another great turn for Alex Palou.
1: Scott McLaughlin has faded to 4.5 seconds behind the leader. He'll have to settle for fourth, and Felix Rosenquist will be fifth as the white flag is in the hands of the starter as Alex Palou heads to turn two.
0: What can you say about this driver that's not already been said? Has never run, but on his third attempt here at the Nashville Super Speedway, looked like he will check Another buck makes his way through turn number three for the final time.
1: The mastery by Barry Wanzer on the race strategy continues, putting the primaries on for the final stint, and Alex Palou pulls away over that final stint. He goes to victory lane. He wins the Borchetta Bourbon Music City Grand Prix presented by Only Bulls. Joseph Newgarden grabs second, David Malukas third, Scott McLaughlin fourth, and Felix Rosenquist completes the top five.
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1: Let's give it the full field rundown. Alex Palou, your winner. Joseph Newgarden second. David Malukas third. Scott McLaughlin fourth. Felix Rosenquist fifth. Marcus Ericsson sixth. Pato O'Ward seventh. Eighth, Mick Schumacher, what a ride. Ninth, Kiffin Simpson, good run for him. Kyle Kirkwood's strategy did not, and the timing of the yellows hurt him. He finished 10th. Nolan Siegel, 11th. 12th, Rinus VK. 13th, Santino Ferrucci. 14th, Romain Grosjean. 15th, Stingray Robb. 16th, Christian Lundgaard. Louis Foster, 17th. Two laps down, seven laps down. Scott Dixon, 18th. Graham Rahal, 19th. 20th, Will Power. Dennis Hauger, 21st. 22nd, Christian Rasmussen. Alexander Rossi, 23rd. Marcus Armstrong, 24th. And Kyle Collette, 25th. David Malukas, plus 22 on the day. There were four cautions for 41 laps, 7 leaders, 11 lead changes. The points look like this. Palou with an 83-point lead over David Malukas. Kyle Kirkwood is now 87 points back. And because he finished 16th today and really didn't have a good weekend at all, Christian Lundgaard now finds himself 104 points back. And Pato O'Ward is in fifth place in points, 121 points back. And let's hear from Joseph Newgarden, who finishes P2 today.
12: Joseph Newgarden, so close to a second win here in your hometown of Nashville, Tennessee. I know it was a bit tricky to pass out there. How tough was it to even get close to Alex or set up a move on him to make a bid for that lead and the win today?
22: Yeah, it's a good day. Just track position day. You know, we lost a lot. So, set my car was quick. Guys did a good job.
12: Joseph Newgarden, second place here today in Nashville.
1: Yep, Joseph Newgarden finishes P2 and just behind his teammate, and a good day all in all for Team Penske, Davey. They finished second, third, and fourth.
10: Well, when you get Malukas, let's go to him. I mean, what a drive of the day, gaining, you know, 22 positions after that incident that he had on Saturday. Outstanding run for strategy. Great run by David Malukas. He's a podium finisher, right? That's why we see him second in the points championship. I mean, this guy, he's just masterful. He's a best, he's doing the best anybody in that Penske camp right now runs second in points.
1: A good day for Chevrolet, quite frankly. I mean, my goodness, Davey.
10: Yeah.
1: Chevrolet finishes second, third, and fourth. They finished seventh, and they finished 11th, and it's now 9:37 to 9:15, so they've closed the gap.
10: Yeah, you know, they're closing that gap right now. They needed the win. I mean, that's what Chevrolet wanted. But, yeah, as you said, really good run for Newgarden, Malukas, McLaughlin, and those Penske cars, second, third, and fourth, pretty impressive. But it's all those Hondas, and especially the Plo, finishing P1.
1: As good as that pit strategy was by David Malukas to get him to the front, what a call by Barry Wanser to be on those primaries for the last 10.
10: Yeah, you know, it really was. I mean, that was a great call because there was enough laps left where it made a difference, right? I mean, as long as he could stay ahead in that first 15 or 20 nut laps, you knew that that primary tire was going to be the more consistent tire. It was not going to lose as much speed at the end of those runs.
1: And good runs today throughout the top 10. Marcus Ericsson, Sith. We didn't talk about Pato Award until the second half of the race, and he soldiers home with the top 10. And the drive of the day, I'm sorry, no disrespect to the podium, but got to give it to the rookie Mick Schumacher.
10: Yeah.
1: Hadn't seen this place until he got here. He finished eighth today.
10: Yeah, and how about ovals? You know, he never been on ovals. It's his first year. I mean, they're not easy to do and to catch on to, but I tell you, I watched him this whole race, and he did an absolutely outstanding job.
1: Let's go to victory lane.
2: The 24th career IndyCar win for Alex Palou is the 150th for Chip Ganassi Racing, celebrating with the team right now and taking a swig from his red solo cup as well. Massive win for Spain in the World Cup yesterday, a win for Spain and Alex Palou in the IndyCar series here today. And you had to fight for it. You got up front with the pit strategy, but you stayed there. Take us through the battle with Joseph Newgarden coming to the checkered.
4: Yeah, tough day, man. Tough day. Tough day for everyone. Thank you to all the fans for sticking with us. Thanks, man. It was a tough weekend for everyone, just spending many, many hours at the track. But, started happy with the car, not incredibly happy. The balance in traffic was not super easy, but we started dialing it in throughout the race, and at the end I was super comfortable. It was tough. Joseph at the end had so much speed. I was flat out the last 35 laps and couldn't really get a gap to breathe a little bit. But, yeah, it was cool. Incredible to get another win here. And once again, thank you to all the fans.
2: The win might have been cool, but, boy, was it hot out here today. Just how difficult was it for you, especially in the final stint?
4: Yeah, it was pretty hot, but...
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8: 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You're the SEC snob. 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
15: 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We are the Game Nashville

0: Adam Vingan, Connor Newt, Brandon Bigsby here with you following our IndyCar race coverage. Willie Donick and Derek Mason out on vacation this week. Not together, separate vacations, but they happen to be gone at the same time. Both of them will be back a week from today, July 27th. So Connor and Brandon will be joining me all week. Say hello, everybody.
1: Hello. I mean, we talk 5 days a week. You all know who I am.
0: Yes.
1: I have been freed from the shackles of behind the glass, and now I'm in the studio. So excited to be here.
2: Yes, I now occupy those shackles for the next week, but excited to do so. I think this is only the second time I've gotten to work with you, Adam. So excited to be with you for the next few days. Me and Connor obviously have worked together on some stuff, so should be fun. Looking forward to it.
0: Yes, the only other time Brandon and I worked together was the Monday following that terrible, terrible ice storm in Nashville. Brandon produced the show. It was me and Parker Kelly. If you recall last week, I told the story about eating day-old McDonald's.
1: That was that day.
0: That was that day.
1: I think I was in a hotel room, or I was on my way to a hotel room that day because we didn't have power.
0: I needed energy, and nothing was open, and there was a day-old, I assume it was day-old, I hope it was only a day-old, Egg McMuffin or something, and I scarfed it down. It didn't feel great, but it got me through the program. So a much more enjoyable experience this time around with Brandon Bigsby. I'm looking forward to this week. We will spend the week, of course, previewing Titans training camp. And starting tomorrow through Friday, for an hour every day, we're going to have a different Titans reporter in studio. Tomorrow, Terry McCormick will join us. Wednesday, Nick Suss. Thursday, Easton Freeze. And Friday, Teron Davenport. Normally, TD joins us today. He will not be joining us today. He will be joining us in studio on Friday. A belated congratulations to Spain on winning the World Cup yesterday against Argentina. Admittedly, I did not watch the entire match. I watched the end. Very exciting. And even if you aren't a soccer fan, I think you can appreciate how dominant Spain was throughout the World Cup. Spain allowed one goal in, what, 8 matches?
1: Yeah.
0: Incredible. And Spain absolutely stifled Messi in Argentina yesterday. So congratulations to Spain. Soccer, thank you for the content.
1: We'll see you in 4 years.
0: We'll probably see you in 4 years. But thank you for the content. Thank you for the Flo Balogun red card. That shouldn't have been a red card. And Freddie, the random German dude, and the Scottish fans drinking all of the beer in Boston. You provided so much content for us in one of the slowest times of the sports calendar. So for that, we salute you. But I do want to start today's program on something that I think is tailor-made for Connor and me.
1: Okay? I know what this is.
0: Is Tom Brady in the middle of a midlife crisis? That is a question a lot of people are asking because of what Tom Brady has been doing over the past few days. So in case you missed it, there's this gigantic festival, I guess you can call it, called Fanatics Fest that's held, I think, every summer in New York City. They get all of these A-list celebrities. They pay them a ton of money. I mean, I can't even imagine how much money Fanatics shells out for all of these A-list celebrities and athletes to show up at this convention hall in New York City. But there was a viral clip of Tom Brady slapping Logan Paul in the face. Logan Paul, influencer / WWE wrestler. Karl Anthony Towns was there, I think, separating the two. And then there was another video of Tom Brady and Logan Paul at the World Cup final with Tom Brady giving Logan Paul the finger and Logan Paul needing to be held back by, I believe, Fanatics founder Michael Rubin. And I have absorbed all of the commentary on this, Connor, today, and man, there are so many people who are wondering, is Tom Brady okay? even as wrestling fans, I think you and I can agree that this is probably beneath Tom Brady.
1: Yes.
0: But it is humorous to see how many people seemingly are concerned about Tom Brady's well-being because of all of the stuff he's been doing lately.
1: It's you're right. It's as much as I love the WWE and I love professional wrestling, this is beneath Brady. I mean, Brady is the greatest quarterback of all time, in my opinion. You could argue the greatest player in NFL history. And now he's stooping to the level of fake fighting. Sorry, not fake. I don't like it when people say fake. Scripted time, in my opinion. You could argue the greatest player in NFL history. And now he's stooping to the level of fake fighting. Sorry, not fake. I don't like it when people say fake. Scripted fighting is more what I was looking for.

0: him, and if so, if that's so, you're offering this him this much money. Why?
1: But he doesn't need money.
2: He doesn't need it.
1: How much money did he make in his NFL career? How much is Fox paying him to be their number one commentator on NFL games? How much are the Raiders paying him? Like, he doesn't need the money. And we all need someone in our lives who will tell us when we're doing something we shouldn't be doing. And I don't know who that person is for Tom Brady, but somebody needs to chime in here. And don't get me wrong, there are countless examples of celebrated athletes throwing their hats into the wrestling ring. I mean, Lawrence Taylor headlined a WrestleMania at one point. Lawrence Taylor. I mean, this past weekend, Karl Anthony Towns was in a wrestling ring at Madison Square Garden. Tom Brady's ex-teammate Rob Gronkowski has been involved in wrestling, if you want to keep it local.
2: I wonder if that's who talked him into it.
1: I don't know. But, I mean, what was I just about to say? Locally, there I go. Locally, Pac-Man Jones, when he was suspended from the NFL, he was in TNA wrestling. Friend of the show, Jeff Jarrett, brought him in. Fun fact about that, even though Pac-Man Jones wasn't playing that season, there were clauses in his contract that prevented him from taking part in non-football physical activities. So Jeff Jarrett and Steve Underwood had to come to an agreement where Pac-Man Jones would be allowed to be involved in a wrestling match, but he wasn't allowed to be physical. So Pac-Man Jones, actually a tag team champion in TNA with Ron the Truth Killings, a.k.a. R-Truth. But all Pac-Man Jones did was come in the ring and get the cover, I believe on Sting. So, I mean, look, there is a long, long, long, long list of athletes trying wrestling. But I don't think Tom Brady needs to be that guy. One texter on our text line, driven by Wilson County, Hyundai.com, says they're setting him up for being on a pay-per-view. There was a story in the news this past week about him wanting to perform in WWE. I heard Brady say something like that, but I thought it was just lip service, just to get people talking. I didn't expect this to become some sort of angle where he's given Logan Paul the bird at the World Cup final. So it seems like more than just lip service.
2: And Logan's hurt right now, too, I think. Like, he's got the torn, unless it's a work, and we're getting worked by it, but he's got like a torn labrum or something like that.
1: Jalen Brunson was in the ring over the weekend, says David from Watertown. Indeed he was.
2: With Tyrese Halliburton.
1: But he wasn't involved in any physicality. Karl Anthony Towns executed two choke slams. So, the two things can be true. Here's how we'll wrap this up. Two things can be true about whatever the hell is going on with Tom Brady. It's probably beneath him. He doesn't need the money. He doesn't need the exposure. But most of you are going to want to watch Tom Brady get in the ring. If next year at WrestleMania, which I believe is in Saudi Arabia, and it's supposed to be, by the way, the following year's WrestleMania was supposed to be here at the new Nissan Stadium.
2: Mm-hmm.
1: But if Tom Brady gets into the wrestling ring at WrestleMania next spring, you know, most of you are going to tune in because you're curious as hell. So two things could be true. Tom Brady, you don't need to be doing this, but also my curiosity is piqued, and that's all they really need, right?
2: I mean, Tom Brady fighting in the WWE would be what I refer to as a piss match, the kind of match that you feel comfortable getting up.
1: A popcorn match.
2: And taking a
1: another
2: piss.
1: Term for it.
2: Yes, that as well.
1: Yes.
2: I don't need to see Tom Brady and Logan Paul fight. I'm good. I'm all right.
1: 615-737-1025. We'll take your thoughts on the World Cup final. Again, congratulations to Spain. By the way, Greg Roberts on our text line says, MLS/Nashville SC disrespect. And I knew that this was going to come up. And I truly mean this with all due respect to all of our fanatical soccer fan listeners. I am not yucking your yum, as Caroline Fenton used to say, but for the casual soccer fans like myself, like Connor Newt, like many

0: of you, we'll probably move on from soccer a little bit. Now, if Nashville SC tears it up, we'll discuss it. But there was just something about the World Cup, especially it being here in our country, on our continent, that made it a little extra special. So we look, I liked the World Cup. I enjoyed the World Cup more than I anticipated when it started.
1: Me too.
0: I watched far more soccer this past month than I anticipated when the tournament started, and probably more soccer than I've ever watched in my life. And I enjoyed it. I enjoyed it. So that's no disrespect to you, Greg, or any of our other Nashville SC fans who are listening. We are not denigrating your beloved sport. I just want to put that out there. 615-737-1025. We'll take your thoughts as well on Tom Brady apparently getting ready to wrestle, which, again, he doesn't need to do it, but I think some of y'all are going to tune in just to see whatever the hell goes on. 615-737-1025. All right. SCC Media Days are underway in, for some reason, Tampa, Florida. By the way, SCC Media Days back here in Nashville next year. Mark your calendars. But SCC Media Days are underway in Tampa. And I've got a question. Which team is under more pressure in 2026? The Tennessee Volunteers or the Vanderbilt Commodores? We'll discuss coming up next. 615-737-1025. We are broadcasting from the Busy Bee Plumbing, Heating, and Air Conditioning Game Nashville Studios, home of the $99 yearly Beehive membership, where the buzz is always about great service.
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0: 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Adam Vingan, Connor Newt, Brandon Bigsby here with you today and throughout the week. Willie Donick and Derek Mason on vacation, as I said, not together, separately, but they will both be back a week from today. Before we move on to our SEC Media Days conversation, Lenny on our text line says about Tom Brady, it's something that he wants to do. Why would you judge him based on what he wants to do? I just don't understand. I hope he's having fun and enjoying life. Go get him, Tom. This is my point, generally, Lenny and others. Tom Brady doesn't have to do this. Okay, he's not hurting for cash. His legacy is intact. He is arguably the greatest quarterback of all time. I don't know if you can really argue it, but people will. So I will say arguably the greatest quarterback of all time. He's got another job that pays him a ton of money to work. Well, he works more than one day a week. He's on TV once a week, and there's prep work that goes into that. But he's getting paid a ton of money for a relatively cushy job. I would say he's part owner of an NFL team. He doesn't need to be doing this. But I think, Connor, you can trace this back a little bit. It's not just the slap fight with Logan Paul or giving Logan Paul the finger the other day. It's doing one of those Netflix roasts. Yeah. And he's pimping Pizza Hut right now. Remember Tom Brady? He was drinking like avocado smoothies or something like that.
1: He released an energy drink.
0: Right. Tom Brady would never eat Pizza Hut, and yet he's hawking Pizza Hut. I've just got some questions. That's all. I'm just wondering if there's somebody in Tom Brady's life who needs to check in on Tom Brady. That's all I'm saying. Look,
1: he's bored.
0: He's bored, and that's why when people tell you money doesn't buy you happiness, maybe they're right after all. I thought, hey, if I had as much money as Tom Brady, I would have a smile on my face 24 hours a day, 7 days a week, but maybe not. I don't know if Tom Brady can't smile because of all of the chemicals he's injected into his face at this point in his life. But I digress. If he wants to do it, go nuts. All right, so SEC Media Days are underway in Tampa, Florida. And as I said before the break, Greg Sankey announced earlier today that SEC Media Days will return here to Nashville next year. It was held here in 2023. That is my only experience covering SEC Media Days. And let me tell you, Connor, it is an experience.
1: I imagine.
0: It's talking season. It fills a lot of notebooks. It fills a lot of airtime. But I remember doing a full week of coverage, leaving SEC Media Days and thinking to myself, did I really learn anything? All I learned at SEC Media Days 2023 is that the SEC has an official sausage. I believe it was Johnsonville at the time. I'm not sure if that still holds, but I went to get something to eat, and it was like Johnsonville, the official sausage of the SEC. It's like, if you can have an official sausage, you're in good shape. So here's the question I want to discuss now, 615-737-1025. Which team is under more pressure in 2026, the Tennessee Volunteers or the Vanderbilt Commodores? 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
6: Thanks for taking my call, Adam. I just wanted to say real quick with Tom, you know, he's been so regimented all his NFL career and, you know, been dealing with Belichick and all that. I think he out here just doing stuff he want to do, and like you said, it's a Pizza Hut. He ain't got to, you know, train for game. Maybe he can finally just let his hair down. And as far as the Vanderbilt in Tennessee, I think Clark Lee, with the vaccine lead I had, I mean, he kind of like was Stoops in Kentucky, man. He could probably have 300-500 seasons in a row before any rumbling start up about him. But hype was to this year. Hyper gonna be on the hot seat if he don't start turning around this year, even though he loaded everywhere but quarterback, but he better start doing something this year. And Adam, real quick, this might sound crazy because I was telling some my partners, if Hyper don't make it, why come they don't look at T. Martin? Everybody think I'm crazy, but, you know, I think being a head coach ain't really about play calling. It's about recruiting. It's about fundraising. It's about leadership. And it's about game management. I don't think you have to be a great play caller. You just need to be all them things. And thanks for taking my call, Adam, and you have a great show.
0: Thank you, Bear. I might make the argument here, Connor. You tell me if I'm nuts. I might make the argument here that Vanderbilt is under more pressure.
15: Really?
0: I understand that Tennessee is the more storied program, and Bear is right. It was a frustrating and disappointing season for Tennessee this past season, punctuated by the Volunteers getting their asses kicked at home against Vanderbilt. That certainly stings. 1 year after making it to the college football playoff, I might add. But here's why I think Vanderbilt, you can make the argument that Vanderbilt is under more pressure in 2026. The Commodores are coming off of the best season in school history. 10-3, just missed out on making the college football playoff. The program has won 17 games over the past two seasons, which has only been done one other time in program history. The James Franklin-led Commodores won 18 combined games from 2012 to 2013. But the biggest question about Vanderbilt, which I'm sure Clark Lee is going to be asked, I believe he speaks tomorrow. So I'm sure Clark Lee is going to get a ton of questions about this tomorrow at SEC Media Days. What does the post-Diego Pavia era look like at Vanderbilt? We all know how much influence Diego Pavia had in the transformation of the Vanderbilt football program. And I think Vanderbilt as a whole, not just the football team, the basketball programs, of course, the baseball program, the Commodores have been putting such an emphasis on athletics that I don't think Vanderbilt fans are going to be like, yeah, you know, it was fun for 2 years, but, you know, as Willie would say, we're Vanderbilt. And, you know, it was fun, but we're going to go back to caring more about academics and our football team. Yeah, whatever. Like, I think Vanderbilt might be past that. And part of me wonders, okay, with Diego Pavia gone, the Commodores breaking in Jared Curtis, will Commodores fans give the team a pass this season if things don't go swimmingly? And maybe that's what happens. But I think after the heights that this program has reached over the past 2 years, I don't think you can just snap your fingers and say, okay, we'll go back to sort of not caring. I think it's really important for the Commodores to continue to build off the momentum that Diego Pavia built. And we're not expecting Jared Curtis to come in and replace Diego Pavia, as I understand, completely different quarterbacks. But I could make the argument, Connor, that Vanderbilt is under more pressure than Tennessee.
15: It's a fair argument. I think there's sides to both teams. You're right. I'm curious what Vanderbilt looks like in the post-Diego Pavia era. I think if Jared Curtis is going to start, I'm curious how they handle a five-star quarterback of that caliber that they've never seen before. But I would argue that Tennessee is under more pressure just because I think the expectations are always going to be higher for Tennessee than Vanderbilt. You have more resources there. Historically speaking, athletically, Tennessee has more resources than Vanderbilt does. That may be changing right now. It's a very valid argument. But I would argue, you know, Tennessee had the opportunity to go bring a solidified quarterback in college football. They didn't do that. They bring in Jim Knowles, who is a notable defensive coordinator coming from Penn State, has done a lot of successful things in his career. You have the whole Chaz Coleman situation that played out, and that's a loss, and I think that will help them a little bit. But you want to see development in the Josh Heupel era, and it started off on a high. You have the season with Hendon Hooker, which is historical, and you know it looked like Vols football was back. You make the college football playoff the next year. And then after that, it's just been a steady, you know, 9-3, 8-4. It's kind of more of the same from Vols football. So for that reason, I think Vandy coming off the season they're coming off of, I think it's fair to expect a little bit of a come down period where they, you know, maybe not regress isn't the right word, but they come back to earth. They become sort of the middle of the pack SEC team, and that's not a bad thing for Vanderbilt standards. For Tennessee, that fan base expects to dominate year in and year out, and they haven't in a really long time. And they've been searching for the coach that's been going to be able to get them over the top. They think Heupel is that guy, and he hasn't proven that so far. So I think this is the year that the seat for Josh Heupel starts to heat up. If he continues this path and there's more of the same and they finish 8-4 or 7-5 or something in the, around that area, then I think it's a disappointment of a season. And I think Tennessee's under a lot more pressure than Vanderbilt is.
0: For Vanderbilt, there are ready-made excuses if things don't go well. The Commodores are missing, of course, Diego Pavia, Heisman Trophy runner-up this past season. Three of their top four receivers from last season, four starting offensive linemen from last season, and 8 of 11 regulars in the defensive front six. So I think in terms of the percentage of returning production on both sides of the ball, Vanderbilt is the worst team in the SEC in terms of the percentage of returning production.
15: Yeah.
0: So there are ready-made excuses for the Commodores if things don't go well. Clark Lee certainly will not accept any of those excuses. And again, I am very curious to hear how he discusses this tomorrow when he takes the stage at SEC Media Days. On the Tennessee front, I would say that Tennessee's schedule favors the Volunteers. Of their toughest games, I think three of four of them are at home.
15: Yeah.
0: The Vols have Texas at home.
15: Bama.
0: They've got Alabama at home, and they've got LSU at home. On the road in the SEC, they're at Arkansas, they're at South Carolina, they're at Texas A&M, and they're at Vanderbilt. So, though, I mean, look, you're going to play tough games in the SEC, but I would say the Vols' three hardest games this season, or at least three of four, are at Neyland Stadium. So perhaps that does, to your point, put more pressure on Josh Heupel and the Vols this season, because you have the toughest opponents on your schedule at home, and you've got to take care of business at home. So I understand your point that historically Tennessee is the much better football program, but Vanderbilt is coming off of the best season in school history. And I think it would be a major disappointment if the Commodores completely fall off the map. I think they're not going to be as good as they were last year. I think it would be really difficult for Vanderbilt to be as good as it was last year. Things just worked out so well for them. But when you're missing so many important players on both sides of the ball, you're breaking in a freshman quarterback. I also think that plays into the pressure. For Vanderbilt, you've got Jared Curtis, the highest rated prospect in program history. He's local. We talked about this last week on the show when it was projected that Blaise Berlowitz was going to start at quarterback, at least to start the season for Vanderbilt. They want to see the kid. The Commodores fans want to see Jared Curtis. There's a lot of excitement about Jared Curtis. So I think there's pressure on Clark Lee to make sure that Jared Curtis is ready as soon as possible, and when he gets out there, there are going to be a lot of people that are hoping that he lives up to the hype.
15: I think program expectations and fan expectations are two totally different things. You know this in covering the Predators.
0: Yes.
15: I would imagine that the Predators' expectations inside the locker room don't quite fit with the expectations of what the common fan wants to see. I think the same thing is true for college football. So, that being said, the program expectations for Vanderbilt are probably to try and replicate a season like they had last year. But I think deep down internally, they know with this roster they have and the schedule that they have and the other things that play into factor, it's just probably not likely. Tennessee, I think, is the opposite. With that schedule they had, like you mentioned, an easy schedule. Sort of. You play a lot of your tough teams at home.
0: An advantageous schedule. Advantageous. Let's call it that.
15: That's a good word. With a schedule like that, inside that program, I think they expect success. And every program should expect success before the season starts. That's how it works. We're in sunshine and rainbow season. But program mentality and fan mentality are different. Fan mentality for Vandy, I think they're a little bit more level-headed than, oh my God, we're going to go out there and we're going to go 10-2 again. I think they are reasonable in expecting a little bit of a come-down period, like I said. And, you know, being middle of the pack in the SEC with a true freshman quarterback that you managed to flip committed to one of the top universities and top football programs in the nation, I think that's, you know, that's on the right trajectory. I would be okay with that. I would kill for my program to go 6-6 this year. It'd be great. Tennessee, I think that's a fan base that expects to go 12-0 every year, and unrealistically so. That program, I think, expects to make the college football playoff. And if they don't, then it's a failure of a season, and you know how that fan base is. If they don't make the college football playoff, it is the worst team of all time. They are immediately calling for people's jobs. They are immediately petitioning to go to another fan base. They're crazy in a good way and also a bad way. But depending on who you root for. I'm just saying, I think in terms of who's under the more pressure, it's an objective view of the fan. Like, I would imagine Vandy fans would say we're under more pressure than Tennessee fans. To me, from an outsider perspective, I lean more Tennessee, but I agree with you, and I think both are under some fair amount of pressure.
0: 615-737-1025. Which SEC team is under more pressure in 2026? Vanderbilt or Tennessee? We've each made our case for both programs. You tell us. 615-737-1025. Today was Tennessee Day at SEC Media Days. Clark Lee and Vanderbilt will be part of SEC Media Days tomorrow. 615-737-1025. On the other side, we'll dive into some more SEC Media Days topics. 615-737-1025. Connor Newt, Adam Vingan, 1025 The Game.
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24: Said you came here because you can believe you can win here. Why is that? Kentucky historically has fought against the narrative, against perception. Why do you think you can win big here?
25: This is going to sound like really, I think because of me, to be honest.
0: I played that just for you, Connor Newt.
15: I'm fired
0: new
15: up.
0: Kentucky coach Will Stein.
15: I'm fired up.
0: How can you turn Kentucky around? That was Will Stein's version of Kirk Cignetti's Google me. Because of me. We're going to turn it around because of me. How does that make you feel as our resident Wildcat
15: I'm
0: to hear that?
15: Up. I'm fired up. I'm ready to go. I mean, he's not lying. It's not. I mean, he could have played the safe way and go, yeah, because I think we have a really good roster and blah, blah, blah. But every coach in America is going to do that. He understands that he was brought here for a reason, and that reason is to, I don't even want to say resurrect, start something at Kentucky that hasn't been done before, a prominent football program. And look, it's, you know this, being a fan of a basketball school as well. It's, football will never come before basketball at that university. Just like I don't think football comes before basketball at Duke or North Carolina or Kansas or those blue blood colleges that care about basketball more. But it would be nice to see Kentucky be good at a sport that's not basketball. So I'm excited. I'm really fired up to hear that.
0: 13 years of the Mark Stoops experience wasn't enough for you?
15: Yeah. I mean, there were some good moments. That 2018 season with Benny Snell where they won 9 games, and then the 2021 season with Levis where they won 10 games. There were some good moments, but it was, you know, largely
0: 4-4 in bowl games under Mark Stoops.
15: Yeah.
0: Winning record 82-80.
15: There you go. Yeah, it was more of the same. He was almost Jeff Fisher. Just should have lost 2 more games.
0: Lost a couple more games. If he had the chance, he would have been 82-82. One texter says, on our conversation about Tennessee and Vanderbilt, what are the odds of both Tennessee and Vandy starting their freshman 5-star quarterbacks? I mean, I think it's pretty high.
15: I think that's pretty likely.
0: Faison Brandon and Jared Curtis. It sounds like, from the reports I've read out of Knoxville, that Brandon is probably going to start for Tennessee. We talked about this last week. Pete Nakos of On3 projected every starting quarterback in the SEC, and he had Blaise Berlowitz starting for Vanderbilt. Now, Nakos did not specify if that meant through the whole season or just in week one, and it wouldn't shock me if Berlowitz started the beginning of the season and Jared Curtis, you know, 2-3 games in, is starting quarterback for the Vanderbilt Commodores. But to answer the texter's question, I think the odds of both Tennessee and Vandy starting their freshman 5-star quarterbacks is pretty high. So today being the opening of SEC Media Days in Tampa, Commissioner Greg Sankey did his State of the SEC address. And the one thing that he said that generated the most headlines, reading directly here from The Athletic, SEC Commissioner Greg Sankey reiterated Monday that talk of the conference breaking away is quote-unquote real and not a leverage play. The idea of an SEC breakaway from the NCAA, ranging from making its own rules to staging its own playoff, has been simmering within the conference for a while, then became a talking point at SEC spring meetings in late May. We actually have the clip of Greg Sankey addressing this. Again, this is Greg Sankey earlier today at SEC Media Days, talking about whether the SEC could truly break away from the rest of college football.
2: Real are the conversations within the SEC about potentially breaking away from the college structure as we know it? And in any way, is that being used as leverage in the conversations you're having with Congress about the bill?
4: So you phrased the question, Eddie, of how real. So I'll take that as like real or not real. So they're real. People have talked about that. They've opined about the frustrations that bring them to the point of saying we should look at something significantly different. I do not believe that is a leverage point. I think that's just honest communication. I would prefer that stay in a meeting room or on a video conference and not be part of the D1 ticker the next morning, but I don't control all of that. Eddie, what I think is important is those comments represent a high level of frustration with the circumstance in which we find ourselves.
0: That was Greg Sankey, again, addressing the idea that the SEC could break away and start its own thing, basically. And I will admit that if there is a league that could pull this off, it would be the SEC. But when we talked about this, Willie, Derek, and I, when we talked about this in late May when this came up during SEC spring meetings. Willie and Derek, specifically Willie, thought this idea was so laughable, he did not even want to entertain the conversation. So let me ask you this question, Connor Newt, as someone who loves the SEC. How real do you think this is?
15: It's unfortunately scarily real. I think when and if this happens, it's the death of college football as we know it. And that's unfortunate because, as we know, college football right now isn't perfect. But people still watch, and we still love it. And, I mean, clearly we still love it. We're talking about it in late July just to get excited about something because there's no sports going on right now other than baseball, really. And I guess if you like MLS, good for you. But it's frighteningly real because it keeps coming up. And I think the Big Ten is going to get involved in this too. If college football as we know it right now and doesn't get some guardrails and doesn't get some help politically, I guess we could say, then it's going to come further and further into motion to where we break off and we have three separate leagues and three different national champions. I think we've talked about this before, or I've talked about this with someone else before. I liken it to, let's talk wrestling for a second. Do you remember in 2011, Punk wins the title, he goes off, and then they crown Cena the champion, and then Punk comes back, and they're both the champions?
0: Yes.
15: That's how it will be. It will be the SEC and the Big Ten's league winning their national championship that they've created, claiming they're the real champions. Then you'll have whoever's left over in the NCAA winning that national championship, claiming they're the champions. There's no real decision there. And it's unfortunate because I don't want to see the SEC and the Big Ten break off and only play each other. I like the depth that comes with it. I like seeing the SEC and the Big 12 do battle. I like seeing, in basketball, the SEC and the ACC challenge. I think that's fun. And it's not just because it's fun. It's because it provides balance to the sport. It would be like if one of the continents of the world decided, we're not going to be with Earth, we're going to go with Mars. It doesn't make sense. So I think it's scarily real that we're talking about this. I think it's frighteningly real that the commissioner is reiterating that this is in fact a thing. And quite frankly, no offense to Willie, of course, and he's not here to defend himself, so I feel sorry for saying this. If you're laughing at the idea that this isn't real, nor is never going to happen, nor is such a overreaction, then I'm sorry. It's not. It's a real thing, and it's a very big topic that hopefully gets prevented.
0: Well, the SEC will claim, and Greg Sankey is quick to claim, that the SEC is the strongest league in the country, despite the fact that it's been, what now, three consecutive years of an SEC team not being in the college football playoff championship game. But historically, the SEC is the strongest college football conference in America. And I hear what you're saying. I am not dyed-in-the-wool SEC because I did not grow up in SEC country. I grew up in ACC country. So having lived in Nashville now for more than 11 years, I understand how important the SEC is to the greater college sports landscape, especially in football. And because of the level of competition, if the SEC were to do this, how devalued would a championship be? How many programs outside of the SEC would, I'm trying to think of the best way to phrase this. Like, if the SEC held its own, it was its own thing, it had its own championship. Like, how many formidable teams are missing? Indiana at this moment in time, I guess Notre Dame, Michigan, Oregon,
15: Ohio right? State. Yeah.
0: So you're missing some. You're missing some. But I still think that the SEC has a strong enough roster of teams that I don't know if it would be as devalued as people think.
15: Yeah, I'm interested if this does happen, and the SEC and let's say the Big Ten follow suit with them, they break away, how many teams from the ACC and the Big 12 would join them? Like, would Duke follow suit to play big dogs in the basketball league? Would North Carolina follow? Would Kansas? In football, would you see Texas Tech and, Clemson and Miami follow suit? I'm wondering if that would be the way things would go. But I don't think it would be as devalued if that were to happen. But at the same time, it wouldn't be as valued as it is now, where you have 138 FBS teams competing for the same championship, and maybe not rightfully so, because you can't convince me there's a way that Eastern Michigan and Texas are in the same boat playing for the same national championship. But at the same time, if that happens, there's going to be a massive devaluing of their national championship compared to what we have now.
0: 615-737-1025. You heard Greg Sankey earlier today at SEC Media Days. He says this breakaway talk is real, not just bluster. Part of me thinks it's still mostly bluster, but he's claiming it's not.
15: It's a load of barnacles.
0: Yes. This is a load of barnacles. The SEC, one texter says, the SEC breaking away kills all college sports, so long March Madness and all non-revenue sports. I mean, there are so many dominoes that would fall if this actually happens. And again, I still think it's mostly bluster. Maybe I'm naive, but that's what Greg Sankey said earlier today. 615-737-1025. Coming up next, I heard this conversation recently on Robbie and Rex Road during their regular Wednesday morning visit with Paul Kaharsky of PaulKaharsky.com. And I think this would be an interesting question to debate about the Tennessee Titans. Reading directly from Paul's website, which former Titan would sting most if he thrives elsewhere? L'Jarius Sneed, Tavondre Sweat, or Bill Callahan? 615-737-1025. We will attempt to answer that question coming up next. Connor Newt, Adam Vingan, 1025 The Game.
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26: This is Brandon Bigsby with your Game Center update. Big news in the world of college athletics today is Michigan Athletic Director Ward Manuel will be stepping down at the end of the calendar year. The decision comes after the school recently concluded a nearly year-long investigation to review the broader operations of the athletic department. While the review did not find widespread systemic misconduct, it specifically highlighted Manuel failing to quickly and effectively act on the allegations of wrongdoing by athletic department employees. Manuel has held his post for the last 11 years and oversaw multiple national championships, including a football national title in 2024 and a men's basketball championship in 2026. Also in the college sports world, SEC Commissioner Greg Sankey spoke today at the first day of SEC Media Days and said that he continues to have conversations with congressional leaders about the Protect College Sports Act, and also confirmed that there have been real conversations about where the league should potentially break away. Sankey says that despite the SEC's opposition to the bill, the conference's preference is to work together with Congress to improve the act and make what Sankey described as necessary changes. And in the NFL, the Green Bay Packers have agreed to a deal with defensive tackle Devontae Wyatt on a three-year, $57 million contract extension. Wyatt was the 28th pick in the 2022 NFL Draft and has logged 16 sacks and 30 quarterback hits in his first four NFL seasons.
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0: D-Mace, Vingan, and Donick, 1025 The Game. Adam Vingan, Connor Newt, Brandon Bigsby here with you on your drive home. Willie Donick and Derek Mason on vacation this week. They'll be back next week. Titans training camp is getting really close. Rookies report to camp on Thursday. Veterans report a week from tomorrow. So we've almost made it to Titans training camp. Rookies report to camp on Thursday. Vets report next Tuesday. And I remember a conversation that Robbie and Rexroad had recently with Paul Kaharsky, of course, of paulkaharsky.com. Paul wrote about it on his website, and I thought it would be interesting to discuss here. So this is the question for all of you at 615-737-1025 as we prepare for yet another NFL season. Which former Titan would sting the most if he thrives elsewhere? Legarius Sneed, Tavondre Sweat, or Bill Callahan? Bill Callahan is now the offensive line coach for, I believe, the Atlanta Falcons.
2: That's correct. Yeah.
0: Legarius Sneed went back to Kansas City after his ill-fated short career here in Nashville. And Tavondre Sweat traded to the New York Jets for Jermaine Johnson. So let me ask you this question, Connor. Which one of these would hurt the most for Titans fans if they find success in their new homes? Bill Callahan, Legarius Sneed, or Tavondre Sweat?
2: I would go Sneed just because that was a huge trade at the time, and I remember that roster being constructed, and there was a lot of hype surrounding it. It was false hope. We all know it. It was, as a friend of ours called it, toxic positivity. So Sneed going back to Kansas City and just becoming maybe not even an all-pro, just a lockdown corner, what he wasn't here, I think would suck just because that's what you thought you were getting. But Tavondre Sweat is interesting to me too, because that's a player that you spent a lot of time scouting, and you spent a high draft pick on him, and he had some moments here. I remember he had an interception where he started taking off down the sideline. It was pretty funny, and it was a good play too. And I think he has the upside to be a really good player in this league. It just ultimately wasn't a fit in the Robert Saleh scheme and the Robert Saleh defense. So those are definitely the two. I would probably lean Legarius Sneed, though, just because, you know, his tenure here was so bad and so disappointing that I think if he were to go off to Kansas City and just all of a sudden become this great corner again, it would really hurt to see that. So that's my answer.
0: As a reminder, not that you need to be reminded, the Tennessee Titans traded for Legarius Sneed, then signed him to a four-year, $76 million contract. But he struggled to stay on the field, appearing in a grand total of 12 games over two seasons. He then returned in June to the Kansas City Chiefs on a one-year deal worth up to $5 million. So the Chiefs bringing back Sneed for pennies on the dollar. And I understand your point, Connor. The investment made in Legarius Sneed and the return on investment, if he goes to Kansas City and returns to the Sneed he was right before he came to Tennessee, that would suck for a lot of Titans fans. But to me, I think the answer is cut and dry. I think it's Tavondre Sweat.
2: Yeah.
0: Just because of how young he is. He was a promising second-round pick in 2024. Good run defender. If you want to look at the fancy stats, I know the traditional numbers were not jumping off the page for Tavondre Sweat. There were questions about his fit within the Titans culture under Mike Borgonzi. He was a Rand Carthon pick, not a Mike Borgonzi pick. And we saw Mike Borgonzi. He did the same thing with Jarvis Brownlee last season. If he doesn't think you're a fit for the culture, you're not going to stick around, even if you're young, even if you're promising. And I think if Tavondre Sweat goes to the Jets and reaches his potential, I think that's really going to sting Titans fans because of the fact that they used a high second round pick on him. He goes somewhere else. If he balls out, to me, like, I I don't think I could care less about Bill Callahan.
2: No, at I don't this care point. About that one.
0: Yeah. Bill Callahan confirmed the offensive line coach for the Atlanta Falcons.
2: Great.
0: Great. Like, I understand that there was a lot of excitement about Bill Callahan coming to Tennessee, working under his son. He has a long track record of success as an offensive line coach. It did not translate here. We have gone through this over and over and over again. But I'm not sure even Bill Callahan could get the most out of what the Titans offensive line appears to be entering training camp. By many measures, one of the worst projected offensive lines in the NFL, which is something you could have said last year and the year before that and probably the year before that. But Bill Callahan was and is not a miracle worker. So for me, like, if I don't know anything about the Atlanta Falcons offensive line, to be honest with you, I am never going to attempt to learn anything about the Atlanta Falcons offensive line just because it doesn't suit our purposes here.
2: Yeah.
0: If the Falcons have a great offensive line or improve significantly year over year, great. Whatever. But to me, I think it's clearly Tavondre Sweat. I understand the point about Snead. I think it's clearly Tavondre Sweat.
2: I think between the three, you're going to feel the impact of two for more clearly for two reasons. One, they're players, and they're the ones controlling the outcome on the field directly. Two, they're both in the AFC, and that would directly affect the Titans' path to their schedule or their playoff. Let's say they even make the playoffs this season. But the Jets especially, like if Tavondre Sweat goes out that week one game and just balls out, that's going to suck. Like we're gonna have a lot of people texting in on this station across all shows, just having Titans meltdowns because Tavondre Sweat just went off. If L'Jarius Sneed goes off this season, it would suck because that's what you paid for and you paid a high price for it. Signed him to a big contract, you gave up assets to go get him. But at the same time, I don't think the Titans play the Chiefs this season, so you wouldn't feel that directly. It's an interesting conversation because I think both are going to, I'm going to keep saying the word, they're both going to suck if they just completely go off and, you know, reach their full potential. But I think Sweat has the higher upside than Snead. The way I'm just looking at this is how much the Titans gave up to go get Snead and what they thought that meant for that roster and what it actually meant and actually amounted to. I think if he goes off, especially on the deal he's on right now, what'd you say, 1 year, $5 million?
0: Up to.
2: Emphasize the up to. So not even that. If he goes out and he is, you know, a top 10 corner even in this league this season, that's going to be painful. And I think a lot of Titans fans are going to be really upset about that.
0: I've told you what the worst case scenario is for the Titans in week one. Also, to confirm, the Titans do not play the Kansas City Chiefs this season. So, yeah, L'Jarius Sneed will not face the Titans this season. But Tavondre Sweat will face the Titans this season in week one here at Nissan Stadium. And I've already laid out the worst case scenario for the Titans. Cam Ward takes the field for his first drive of his second year. He drops back. Tavondre Sweat, like a bat out of hell, pressures Cam Ward. Cam Ward tosses up a prayer in the direction of Carnell Tate. Jarvis Brownlee Jr. intercepts Cam Ward and returns it for a touchdown to give the Jets an early lead. That is the nightmare scenario for Titans fans. I think I mentioned that when the schedule first came out. But between the storylines with Robert Saleh facing his former team in week one, now we know that Chris Johnson will be inducted into the Titans Ring of Honor that same day. I can only imagine the meltdown that Titans fans will have if Tavondre Sweat pressures Cam Ward into an interception by Jarvis Brownlee that is returned for a touchdown.
2: Yeah.
0: That is the absolute worst case scenario for the Titans in week one. But this brings up another conversation that a lot of sports fans have about why did this player who was bad for my team go on to somewhere else and be good?
2: The Titans story.
0: The Predators too when I reported on the Predators, this was a thing all the time. I remember it with Eli Tolvanen. I remember it with Dante Fabro. There are others. You can go back further into the annals of Predators' recent history. And there's always this thing about, hey, wait a minute. This guy who was on our team, who sucked for us. There are others. You can go back further into the annals of Predators' recent history. And there's always this thing about, hey, wait a minute. This guy who was on our team, who sucked for us, went to another team, and now he's good. So it must be us.

0: He's playing for Aaron Glenn, and he has a better chance of success there. I don't think that's an indictment of the Tennessee Titans and their development of Tavondre Sweat. Sometimes players just don't fit where they are. But I do think that if Tavondre Sweat goes to New York and becomes one of the better run defenders in the NFL, especially at a relatively young age, that's going to sting. But I don't think it should serve as an indictment on the Titans drafting and developing. There's already plenty of other examples you can use to criticize the Titans for their drafting and developing. But sometimes players just need a change of scenery. You see it in all sports. You see it in football. You see it in hockey. You see it in basketball. Sometimes that's what happens. Dylan in Antioch on our text line says, I think it's Tavondre Sweat, and it's not even close. High draft pick and all the potential upside. I would agree with that, Dylan. If I had to choose, if Bill Callahan rediscovers his legendary offensive line coach form, if L'Jarius Sneed goes back to Kansas City and plays at an all-pro level, if Tavondre Sweat goes to the Jets and starts living up to his potential, it would all suck in various degrees. But to me, head and shoulders, it's Tavondre Sweat over the other two.
1: Yeah. Bill Callahan's kind of a non-factor in this discussion to me. Like, he's a coach, and, you know, like you said, he had his time here. It wasn't great. But if he goes off to the Falcons and they just become all of a sudden the greatest offensive line we've ever seen, then great. Good for him. The other two, I will be watching closely, honestly, to see how they do. Like I'm not going to sit down every Sunday and hone in on some New York Jets football for 3 hours of my life. That would be a waste of time. But, you know, I will be stat watching. I'll be keeping up with what Tavondre Sweat does. And Jarvis Bradley, too, honestly, because I thought he was going to be a semi of a cornerstone for the Titans in the future. And then L'Jarius Sneed, I'm curious, even if he stays on the field, I would kind of laugh if he goes over to Kansas City and it's just more of the same. Like, he plays in like 5 games of the 17 that they play. That'd be really funny.
0: One texter says, what if Sweat hits Ward and injures him and it is a season-ending injury? Oh, I mean, God. I didn't even go that far.
1: Get the holy water. I don't wish any evil on anyone.
0: No, that would be a rough one. But again, nightmare scenario. Cam Ward, pressured by Tavondre Sweat in week one, throws a prayer to Carnell Tate, picked off by Jarvis Brownlee, returned for a pick six. 6-0 Jets right off the hop. That's a bad omen.
1: And a chorus of boos rains down from Nissan Stadium.
0: Yes, a bad omen. 615-737-1025. Inspired by Paul Kaharsky during a recent visit to Robbie and Rex Road. Which former Titan would sting the most if he thrives elsewhere? L'Jarius Sneed with the Chiefs, Tavondre Sweat with the Jets, or Bill Callahan with the Falcons? 615-737-1025. We'll take your thoughts on that. Plus, Cam Ward with some new praise for Brian Daboll over the weekend. Speaking of Fanatics Fest, everything apparently happens at Fanatics Fest. Tom Brady slaps Logan Paul, and Cam Ward sits down and talks about Brian Daboll. We'll play what he had to say. Plus, I do have a question about Brian Daboll as it relates to Cam Ward. We'll get to that next. 615-737-1025. All of our football offseason coverage here on 102.5 The Game is presented by Tennessee Brewworks and Parman Tractor and Equipment. 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
15: And I think just having us bringing in Dable in this 5-6 months that I've been with him, he's taught me so much, right, you know, that I wish I knew last year.
16: What has he taught you about, basically, like, is it more schemes or is it more defense that he's been able to kind of teach you?
15: He's everything. And I think the best thing about him that he's allows the quarterback to have his input on the offense, whether that's week to week or the whole playbook. And the first thing that, you know, I had a great relationship with him during the pre-draft process last year when I was coming out. But the first thing, as soon as we hired him, it was, what do you want to run? Everything I wanted to do, he didn't talk about what he did with Josh, with Jackson last year, with other quarterbacks he has. It was, what did I want to do?
16: I love
15: it. And so he listened to the quarterback. He sees it from my perspective when the bullets are actually flying and how, where my mind goes to during the play and how I get through the read versus coverage. And, you know, he's really helped me be more of a situational football player. And I think that's going to help me down the road because, you know, I don't have to think big play on first and second down. Really, I just got to be prepared for one down. That's third down, I think. And to me, that's how he explained, that's where quarterback gets played on third down. Whether it's third and short, medium, or long, you got to come with it, and then you got to be good in two-minute drill and red zone. And if you do those three things right as a quarterback, you end up being one of the best in the league.
17: That was Cam Ward on the Debo and Joe show.
18: I have no idea who those people are.
17: Well, it's James Harrison.
18: Okay.
17: And Joe Hayden.
10: Oh, then I do know who both those people are.
17: Yes. Don't tell James Harrison you don't know who James Harrison is.
10: Sorry, James Harrison.
17: He is a scary man. But that was Cam Ward on the Debo and Joe show talking about his experience getting to know his new offensive coordinator and play caller, Brian Daboll. First of all, Connor, your thoughts on what Cam Ward said about Daboll, but then I have a question about Daboll that I want to get to.
10: I mean, it's some high praise. I was kind of listening to that clip to see the comparisons of the system last year to this year, and he didn't really tap into that too much, but I like how he iterates that he has a lot of freedom, and it's not the kind of freedom that we saw in the quarterback show where Brian Callahan goes in the first game against the Denver Broncos and goes, all right, what play do you want here in his literal first start as an NFL quarterback? But what I gathered from that is that the playbook is tailored for him. It is genuinely not created for him, but there are a lot of plays that surround the fit of him and Carnell Tate and that offensive line. And that's exciting to me as a Titans fan, as someone that's going to cover the team this year. That's exciting for me to watch because I'm going to be looking for the differences in the offense from this year and last year.
17: And I am far from an X's and O's expert when it comes to football. But even I can understand that this offense should run much more smoothly than it did under Brian Callahan. Because, again, even someone who is not an expert on the X's and O's, I could tell, like, this is not what good offense is supposed to look like. And I think you saw it again if you watched the quarterback series on Netflix. We talked about the exchange between Ward and Callahan during the week one game at Denver that was caught on camera in the opening episode of this season of quarterback. But here is a question that I have about Brian Daboll. And I will ask this question to our panel of Titans reporters over the course of the week. Terry McCormick, by the way, joins us tomorrow. Nick Suss on Wednesday. Easton Fries on Thursday. Teron Davenport on Friday. I'm wondering if Brian Daboll's potential impact on Cam Ward has been overstated. And last week, we had Aaron Schatz of FTN Fantasy on the program. The FTN Fantasy Almanac for 2026 just came out. And I was reading back through the Titans section of the almanac, and there were multiple paragraphs devoted to Brian Daboll and the impact he could have on Cam Ward. And here's something I found interesting, quote from FTN Fantasy. Daboll has only had 3 seasons out of 12 as a primary play caller with an above average offense, 2 with Josh Allen, and then just barely in 2022 with the first Daniel Jones renaissance with the Giants. And don't get me wrong. When you hear about Josh Allen becoming the Josh Allen you watch every week with the Buffalo Bills, Brian Daboll had a lot to do with that. But part of me wonders if he's been sort of coasting on that reputation for a while. That isn't to say that Daboll's not going to come in here and make things better for Cam Ward. And I know that Daboll's worked with some bad quarterbacks.
10: Yeah.
17: Other than his time with Josh Allen and Daniel Jones, and most recently Jackson Dart.
10: Jury's still out on him.
17: Right. So I understand Daboll's worked with some bad quarterbacks, and Cam Ward as a prospect is miles above most of the quarterbacks Daboll has gotten to work with before. But I'm wondering if Titans fans are putting too much hope into the Brian Daboll basket. Do you understand what I'm saying?
10: Mm-hmm.
17: So let me ask you, do you think that Daboll's potential impact on Cam Ward has been overstated in any way?
10: It's possible, because I'm going back to the era of the impact of Brian Callahan on Cam Ward before we saw the on-the-field product. Remember last year we were talking about if Brian Callahan is in fact going to have a redemption year, would he be best suited to be around Cam Ward? And there was a lot of discourse between that. do people believe that? And ultimately, the answer came out, no. But I think it's worth admitting that Brian Daboll is much more proven as a play caller than Brian Callahan was. In fact, he has called plays before as an offensive coordinator. So I think it's fair to assume that maybe it is overstated just because we haven't seen the product on the field. And we don't know how the volume of work is going to look around him. But a lot of people use the track record for Brian Daboll as their reasoning. You mentioned him, Josh Allen. Daniel Jones had a career year under Brian Daboll. Jackson Dart looked like a promising young star last season, at least in the time he was under Brian Daboll. So I think it's an interesting concern. I'm not concerned about it just yet, just because I haven't seen the on-the-field product. But if we get halfway down the season and Cam Ward leads the league in interceptions and there's really no progress being made, then that's certainly going to come up again. It's just a matter of how much of it is on Brian Daboll and how much of it is on Cam Ward. I need to see actual footage of what it looks like in a real game scenario before I make that assessment.
17: Benjamin says, what about at Alabama when Brian Daboll was, I think, what, offensive coordinator for the Crimson Tide?
10: Yeah.
17: About 10 years ago. I mean, when you're coaching at Alabama in that era under Nick Saban, you're playing with a stacked deck.
10: I think you and I could call plays right at Alabama and be successful.
17: And that is, I'm not disregarding entirely what Daboll did at Alabama. Certainly impressive. But I'm focused specifically on his time in the NFL. The point the FTN Fantasy crew was making is, if you're going to bring with you that offensive guru label, have some results you can point to without MVP caliber play from your quarterback.
10: Yeah.
17: And analytically, as I said, 3 seasons out of 12 Daboll has with an above average offense, two of which came with Josh Allen, who, by the way, when ESPN.com did those lists of the top players at every position talking to league people, who was number one in the quarterback list? Josh Allen. So when you've got the MVP of the league, arguably the best quarterback in the league at your disposal, that quarterback can make you look really, really, really good. And Daboll helped Josh Allen look that good. But I was just wondering if there's any possibility that we're overstating the potential impact of Brian Daboll. And again, when I look at what the Titans offense has been over the past 2 seasons, mostly under Brian Callahan, then we had the Mike McCoy, Nick Holtz, Bo Hardegree experience. It wasn't pretty. It shouldn't be hard for Daboll to show significant improvement overseeing the Titans offense, but just how far can he take it? One thing about Daboll that I'm interested in seeing, Connor, Ben Solak of ESPN pointed this out, that Brian Daboll relies on his quarterbacks running. Cam Ward this past season had only 9 designed runs, 8 of which came after Callahan was fired. His scramble rate of 3.7% was well below the league average of 5.4%. Jackson Dart scrambled at a 9.2% rate, and I'm not expecting Cam Ward to do that. But Daniel Jones scrambled at a 7.5% rate under Daboll. Josh Allen, 7.3% under Daboll. So I'm wondering if we could see Cam Ward use his legs a little bit more. And this is something that Willie, Derek, and I have talked about so much over the past year. I would like to see Cam Ward utilize his legs more. I don't think Cam Ward is a speedster by any stretch of the imagination, but he has shown he can be tough to take down. So I do wonder if Daboll tries to implement that more into Cam Ward's game this season.
10: I hope not, honestly.
17: Huh.
10: I don't really want to see design runs for a non-scrambling quarterback. Now, if we get in a situation where he's under pressure and he has no one open and he has to roll to the right and take off, then that's a different story. But if you're quite literally lining up with the intention of, all right, Cam, you're going to snap the ball, the hole's going to open right up the middle, I just want you to run straight through it, then I don't think that's a very smart plan. Not just because of his skill set, but I think you're risking the injury concerns of hurting your franchise quarterback. I think last year for Brian Daboll is a perfect example. Jackson Dart's more of a runner than Cam Ward, of course, but how many times did we see Jackson Dart scramble, get hit, and then off to the blue tent he goes?
17: Yeah, he was tested for concussions more times than I can count last season.
10: I am not completely against a quarterback running under his own power and under his own control, but if you're bringing the Josh Allen playbook for Cam Ward, that's not something I would like to see.
17: I think that Cam Ward can be effective using his legs a little bit more. I don't think Cam Ward is as reckless as Jackson Dart showed he was, at least this past season. Again, I lost count on how many times he was being tested for a concussion after taking a big hit because he was scrambling. But I think we saw Cam Ward at his best when he improvised a little bit, when he got out of the pocket, when he used his legs, when he had to come up with something off the cuff. And I do wonder, because historically it appears that Daboll's starting quarterbacks rely on their legs. He wants that to be part of the offensive game. So I will be that's something I'll be watching more of this season. I want to see how Cam Ward uses his legs a little bit more. One texter says they need to use his legs by moving the pocket and have a ham. I don't know what have a ham with design rollouts and bootlegs. I mean, I am hungry. One texter says, I'm more excited for Daboll to run just the offense and not a whole team.
10: That's fair.
17: We'll see as well. I mean, the same thing can be said about Robert Saleh. Robert Saleh made the point when he took the job in Tennessee that one thing he is going to do this season that he did not do as head coach of the New York Jets is he's going to call the defense. He said before he got the job, I remember listening to an interview he did. He said before he got the job, the one thing he regretted as head coach of the Jets was not calling the defense. He felt like it took him out of the game. So we'll see Saleh actually call the defense. And look, I'm intrigued by the combination of Daboll and Saleh getting second chances here in Tennessee away from the harsh spotlight of New York City, more specifically New Jersey, but it does say New York Giants and New York Jets. One texter says, ham was autocorrect, LOL. I figured I was having fun. I mean, I do like a good ham. But I am interested to see how the two of them do here away from that harsh spotlight. Although two of the first three games this season, home to the Jets, on the road against the Giants. So at least they get those games out of the way.
10: Yeah.
17: I think it's better when you play those games, those return games, early in the season versus when you have to wait near the end of the season. But it's just something, the idea about Daboll's impact being overstated is just something I thought about as I was reading the FTN Fantasy Almanac, because analytically, Daboll's track record isn't as sterling as it is when you just talk about it anecdotally. I'm sure he's super excited about coaching Cam Ward. I mean, he was hoping to coach Cam Ward as head coach of the New York Giants. So now he has the opportunity to do so. 615-737-1025. My random question that popped into my head over the weekend. Has Brian Daboll's potential impact on Cam Ward been overstated? According to FTN Fantasy, Daboll has only had 3 seasons out of 12 as a primary play caller with an above average offense, and 2 of those came with Josh Allen, widely considered the best quarterback in the NFL. 615-737-1025. We'll take your thoughts on that. Plus, we'll wrap up the show by playing the game that is sweeping the city.
10: Yes.
17: Where are they now? That's coming up next. 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
17: around, try to start. 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Adam Vingen, Connor Newt, Brandon Bigsby here with you. Wrapping up an abbreviated show on this Monday. Tomorrow on the program, Joey Dwyer of Vandy on SI will join us. We'll talk more about the Commodores. Tomorrow is Vanderbilt Day at SEC Media Days. We'll hear from Clark Lee and others. So Joey will join us tomorrow to preview this Vanderbilt football season. And Terry McCormick will be live in studio for an hour from 4 to 5 to help us break down Titans training camp, which starts next week. Rookies report on Thursday. Veterans report a week from tomorrow. So Terry McCormick will be in studio with us from 4 to 5 tomorrow to break down some Titans. But to wrap up the week, we're going to play the game show that is sweeping the station. One day it could sweep the nation, but it's certainly sweeping the station. Nice. And the city.
10: That's good.
17: It is. Thank you. It is Where Are They Now? Now, Connor Newt, as the creator of this game, for those who have not had an opportunity to play Where Are They Now, tell us the rules.
10: So, thank you. I credit this creation to myself, Nick Frazier, and Jake Lyman. For those of you unfamiliar, Where Are They Now is a game about career paths. We go around in, I guess, a triangle, since there's three of us. We'll list the career paths of any former or current athlete of any sport, really. Nick Frazier got creative the other day and did WWE tag teams, which he did a good job of. But I usually try to stick to the four majors, football, baseball, basketball, hockey. There's not really a point system. We tried that, and it got really competitive, so we said, let's just have some fun with this. But it is fun. I'm pretty good at the whole basketball stuff. They're too afraid to try me now. Frazier won't throw me any basketball ones because you know I'm going to get it pretty quickly. So that's it. It's pretty fun. We kind of just roll with it. Would anyone like to start? If not, I'm ready.
17: I will start.
10: All right, Adam.
17: All right. We will start in the association, the National Basketball Association. All right, here's the career path. Clippers, okay. Suns, Bucks, Pelicans, Clippers.
10: That is former Kentucky Wildcat, Mr. Eric Bledsoe.
0: Yep, Eric Bledsoe.
17: Indeed it is. I was hoping to trip you up on someone from Kentucky so I can make fun of you. If you're like, I don't know who that is. But
10: I will go to the National Hockey League.
17: All right.
10: In an attempt to trip Adam Vingana.
17: All right, let's do it.
10: Montreal Canadiens.
17: Okay.
10: Vancouver Canucks.
17: Okay.
10: Nashville Predators.
17: Okay.
10: Pittsburgh Penguins.
17: Okay. Montreal Canadiens. Vancouver Canucks. Nashville Predators. Pittsburgh Penguins. Huh.
0: I think I might have a guess.
17: Go for it, Brandon.
0: Matt Cullen.
10: It is not Matt Cullen.
17: No, Matt Cullen played for many more teams.
10: Yeah.
17: He did finish Nashville, Pittsburgh. So I can see why you would say Matt Cullen.
0: Yeah, that's what I was thinking there.
17: It's a good guess.
0: I think he was in Vancouver for a short time, too. But
17: let's see. Montreal, Vancouver, Nashville, Pittsburgh. All right, I need a hint.
10: He is... do I want to give you position?
0: I feel like it's a winger.
10: It is a defenseman.
0: Oh.
17: A defenseman. Okay. Montreal, Vancouver, Nashville, Pittsburgh. It's not Luke Shen.
10: It is not Luke Shen.
17: Though Luke Shen played for the Canucks, the Predators, and the Penguins. It's not Shea Weber, obviously. It's not PK Subban.
10: He was around those teams, though.
17: It's not, it's not Yannick Weber.
10: It is Yannick Weber.
17: Oh!
10: Good job.
17: All right, Yannick Weber. I forgot about Yannick Weber's trip to Pittsburgh.
10: The greatest player to ever play for the Nashville Predators with the last name Weber.
17: Yes. I like Yannick Weber. Nice guy. All right, Brandon, you got one for us?
0: I do. We're going to go back to the hardwood here in the NBA. This player played for the Utah Jazz, the Minnesota Timberwolves, the Denver Nuggets, the Memphis Grizzlies, the Sacramento Kings, then a short stint overseas with Moscow and Olympiakos, and then most recently played in the NBA G League Ignite team in 2021.
10: Okay. It's not Z-Bo because he played for the Knicks and the Clippers.
0: I can repeat those one more time, too.
17: Please.
10: Please do, yeah.
0: All right, his first team, the Utah Jazz, then the Minnesota Timberwolves, the Denver Nuggets, the Memphis Grizzlies, the Sacramento Kings, and he went overseas, and his last team in the NBA was with the G League Ignite in 2021.
10: Is he a part of a very famous interview moment?
0: He might be.
17: I think I got it.
10: I think I do, too.
0: You got it.
17: You want to say it at the same time?
10: Okay.
17: One, two, three.
10: Rudy Gay. Green.
0: No. Neither.
17: Oh, really?
0: I'll give you one more hint. This player was drafted out of Ohio State in the first round in 2008.
10: Oh, is Michael it Conley.
17: Mike Conley?
0: No.
17: No?
0: It's on that team.
17: Oh.
0: It's not Mike Conley.
17: I don't know. I give up.
0: Costa Kufis.
10: I would have never gotten that.
17: I thought Rudy Gay would have been a good pull there.
0: Yeah. That would have been.
17: All right. I've got the next one. We'll go back to the National Hockey League.
10: Oh, boy.
17: All right. Here we go. Nashville Predators, Boston Bruins, Washington Capitals, Dallas Stars, Chicago Blackhawks, Detroit Red Wings.
10: Okay. So that is a
17: Nashville Predators, Boston Bruins, Washington Capitals, Dallas Stars, Chicago Blackhawks, Detroit Red Wings.
0: That is a lot of teams. Like seven.
10: I want to say Jordan Tutu, but I don't think he played for that many teams.
17: It is not Jordan Tutu.
0: That would have been my guess because he was on the Red Wings. I think
10: he was a Blackhawk.
17: All right, I'll give you a hint. This player played the majority of his career with the Predators. 9 seasons.
10: Okay.
17: Before bouncing around the league to Boston, Washington, Dallas, Chicago, and Detroit.
10: Okay.
17: He is retired. Recently.
10: Retired. Is it? No, because he played for Colorado and Philadelphia. It's not Ryan Johansson.
17: It is not Ryan Johansson. But he's good buddies with Ryan Johansson.
10: Yeah.
17: Played on a lot of teams with Ryan Johansson.
10: Okay,
0: it's not Ryan Ellis.
17: It is not Ryan Ellis.
10: I'm trying to think of line mates with him.
17: But was another teammate of this player, Ryan Ellis was.
0: Victor Arvidsson?
10: No.
17: It is not Victor Arvidsson.
10: He played for Edmonton.
17: Yeah, Nashville, Boston, Washington, Dallas, Chicago, Detroit.
10: Nick Cousins.
17: It is not Nick Cousins. Any other guesses?
10: Nick Bonino.
17: It is not Nick Bonino.
10: All right, I'm out of Knicks.
17: It is Craig Smith.
10: Oh, I knew I was around that area. Oh, Craig Smith.
17: Played 9 seasons in Nashville, played 2 seasons in Boston, and then played for 5 teams over like 3 or 4 years. He got traded a lot.
10: Yeah.
17: Yes. Brian, you are correct on our text line. Indeed, it is Crazy Legs, Craig Smith. All right, Connor.
10: All right, we're going to the association. The National Basketball Association, that is. Cleveland Cavaliers, Utah Jazz, Chicago Bulls, Los Angeles Lakers.
17: Cavs, Jazz, Bulls, Lakers.
0: I think I know this. Carlos Boozer.
10: Adam Vingan.
17: Let's take a look here. Boozer, I don't think, ever played for the Lakers, did he? I don't think it's Boozer. Like, I need a moment, but I don't think it's Boozer. Because Boozer, I think, started in Utah. He did not start in Cleveland. He played in Cleveland, but he didn't start in Cleveland. I think he started in Utah. So, I don't know the answer yet, but it's not Boozer.
10: Are you sure?
17: Yes.
10: You're wrong.
17: It is?
10: It's Booze Cruz, as lovingly referred to on Pro Basketball Reference as Booze, Sea Booze, and Booze Cruz.
17: I was certain.
10: You should be ashamed,
17: I am ashamed
10: Duke
17: of
10: man.
17: Myself. I'm certain it was the other way around, that he was in Utah first.
10: I mean, I most notably remember him with Utah.
17: Yes. I have no recollection. I have no recollection of him playing for the Lakers.
10: It was for 1 year. In 2014 and 15.
17: Zero recollection.
10: He averaged, let's see, why do they have points all the way at the bottom? That's stupid. He averaged 11.5 points in the Lakers.
17: Yeah, that's probably why I don't remember it. All right. Brandon, you got another one?
0: I do. We're going to go with a football one. We haven't done any NFL just yet.
17: No, we have not.
0: This player played his college football at Alabama. He is on the offensive side of the ball. I don't want to give away positions just yet.
10: Okay.
0: But he played for these teams. The Cincinnati Bengals. Then the Buffalo Bills. The Oakland Raiders. The Houston Texans, the Atlanta Falcons, and then the Cincinnati Bengals in 2023 was his last NFL team.
10: Quarterback?
0: Yes.
10: A.J. McCarron.
0: That is correct. Good
17: night. Wow.
10: We may or may not have had that one the other day.
17: Okay. Nope. All righty. I've got one more. We will keep it with the NFL. Am I required to give the school?
10: No.
17: Okay. I will give the school as a hint if necessary. All right. In the NFL, Saints, Seahawks, Packers, Bears, Saints.
10: Jimmy Graham.
17: Oh, that's impressive, my friend.
0: I didn't even get to the mic.
10: Sorry.
17: Would you have also said Jimmy Graham?
0: Yeah. Saints and Seahawks, that was kind of the giveaway there.
17: One of my all-time favorite players, Jimmy Graham. In his day, man, he was dominant. All right. I think we've got time for at least one more, depending on how quickly.
10: I've got one.
17: Okay.
10: We're going to the NFL. Tampa Bay Buccaneers, Baltimore Ravens, Seattle Seahawks, Cleveland Browns, San Francisco 49ers.
17: Okay. Buccaneers, Ravens, Seahawks, Browns, 49ers.
10: Trying to remember where he played college. It doesn't have it on here for some reason.
17: All right, let's see. Hold on. Tampa?
10: Former Pro Bowler, former Super Bowl champion. Some may say his Super Bowl championship is pretty controversial.
0: Repeat the teams one more time for me.
10: Tampa Bay Buccaneers, Baltimore Ravens, Seattle Seahawks, Cleveland Browns, San Francisco 49ers.
17: It's not Joey Galloway.
10: It is not.
17: It's not Richard Sherman.
10: He is a quarterback.
17: He is a quarterback. Is it Dilfer?
0: No, I don't. Well, yeah, it is Dilfer.
10: It is Dilfer.
0: I had to think about it because, like, Bucks rave. Yep.
10: It is Dilfer. Trent Dilfer.
17: Okay.
10: The man in Brandon's backyard.
17: All right, Brandon, we got time for one more. How about you wrap us up? We got time for one more. He's not ready. All right. You got one more, Connor?
10: I can pull one up very, very quickly.
17: We'll see who's got one first.
10: I am ready.
17: All right, Connor, go for it.
10: To the association, one more time.
17: One more time.
10: Sacramento Kings, New Orleans Pelicans, Golden State Warriors, Houston Rockets, Los Angeles Clippers, Milwaukee Bucks, Denver Nuggets.
17: Oh, man.
10: I can repeat that one more time.
17: Yes, please.
10: Sacramento Kings, New Orleans Pelicans.
0: I know it.
10: Golden State Warriors, Houston Rockets, Los Angeles Clippers, Milwaukee Bucks.
17: All right.
10: Denver Nuggets.
0: Kentucky legend DeMarcus Cousins.
17: Yep, Boogie Cousins.
10: It is indeed.
17: Yes.
10: Boogie Cousins.
17: Brandon got it. And that is Where Are They Now? We will play that to wrap up every show this week in honor of Connor being on the program. But that will do it for us today. We appreciate you joining us for an abbreviated version of D-Mace, Vingan, and Donick. We will be back with a full show tomorrow at 3 o'clock. Joey Dwyer of Vandy on SI will join us to talk some Commodores football, with the Commodores being featured during SEC Media Days tomorrow. Terry McCormick will be live in studio from 4 to 5 to help us preview Titans training camp, which starts in about a week. Thank goodness. We made it through the slow period of the year. We'll get into more of SEC Media Days as well tomorrow. But as I've mentioned, Willie and Derek aren't here. So on behalf of Derek Mason, be loved. Love on your people. Have a wonderful rest of your Monday. And Connor, tomorrow at 3 o'clock, we're going to be talking and
10: you're going to be listening.
17: Peace.
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0: This is Brandon Bigsby with your Game Center update. Big news in the world of college athletics today is Michigan Athletic Director Ward Manuel will be stepping down at the end of the calendar year. The decision comes after the school recently concluded a nearly year-long investigation to review the broader operations of the athletic department. While the review did not find widespread systemic misconduct, it specifically highlighted Manuel failing to quickly and effectively act on the allegations of wrongdoing by athletic department employees. Manuel has held his post for the last 11 years and oversaw multiple national championships, including a football national title in 2024 and a men's basketball championship in 2026. Also in the college sports world, SEC Commissioner Greg Sankey spoke today at the first day of SEC Media Days and said that he continues to have conversations with congressional leaders about the Protect College Sports Act, and also confirmed that there have been real conversations about whether the league should potentially break away. Sankey says that despite the SEC's opposition to the bill, the conference's preference is to work together with Congress to improve the act and make what Sankey described as necessary changes. And in the NFL, the Green Bay Packers have agreed to a deal with defensive tackle Devontae Wyatt on a three-year, $57 million contract extension. Wyatt was the 28th pick in the 2022 NFL draft and has logged 16 sacks and 30 quarterback hits in his first four NFL seasons.
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7: Tarnished logo after, you know, Sharon Moore, and you couple it with Connor, you couple it with Harbaugh. It's been a rough 3 years, so not surprised at all. They're allowing him to exit stage left as a former player and a damn good player there and a Michigan man. And, you know, 11 years is a hell of a watch. But what also doesn't surprise me, because I know a lot of people, there was a huge outcry today, Amber, of, well, where's the presser? You're going to release a video and that's it? Why can't we read the investigation that cost you $12 million to conduct? Folks, what were you expecting? This is Michigan. They march to the beat of an elite drummer in their minds. Everyone else is beneath them in their eyes.
8: When do we get the whole investigation, though, with these sorts of things?
7: Look, they're not going to release it. Somebody probably will eventually, whether it's Stamble or
8: leaks.
7: Whomever, uncover it. But, yeah, it's all redacted, though, Amber. I mean, there's no details in there. And this is what drives me nuts, and I'm curious to get your thoughts on this. That is a public institution.
8: Mm-hmm.
7: Michigan people... their hard-earned tax dollars go to fund, in part, Michigan. Mm-hmm. They collected $376 million in tax money. I looked it up this morning. Aren't those taxpayers owed an explanation as to where their tax dollars are going and what $12 million in an investigation led to? That is a public institution. The people there in Michigan and the alums of Michigan have a right to know what that investigation uncovered.
8: I think it's one reason that you let Ward Manuel go, and you kind of, I mean, let's be honest, he's stepping down, air quotes, right? That you kind of encourage him to step down and get out the door. It's one reason, because if everybody named in that investigation who could have done any wrongdoing is gone, then what's the purpose? Then we don't need to release it. We took care of all this. We don't need to air all the dirty laundry. We already did it all. And so this is a whole new regime. This is a whole new day for Michigan, and that's the line that you go with. And to some extent, it's true, right? When you're washing your hands of it, and everybody involved in the brass there at the university is going to be different than previously. For Ward Manuel, the investigation apparently didn't actually uncover that he definitely knew about Sharon Moore, for example, except for... They did release the part where he wrote a note to Sharon Moore when, like, 2 days after he hired him to be the head football coach.

0: Because it's over, smile because it happened. And there was a lot of smiling to do about this epic World Cup run right here in our host nation. The final might not be part of those smiles, so it left a little something to be desired. We'll get into that in just a moment here on Amber and Ian. We're presented to you by Progressive Insurance, but we always welcome your phone calls here on ESPN Radio. 888-SAY-ESPN to chime into the conversation. And we were talking about college sports. Dennis gave us a call. Dennis is calling us from California. Hey, Dennis, thanks for the call. What is the idea that you have for us?
1: Hi, Amber, and thank you for taking my call.
2: Sure.
1: So when I got in the car this morning, they were talking about how reckless college sports is right now with NIL. And then it hit me. Why don't they just use the European transfer rule? It's a three-step process. You know that this team is targeting your player. You say, okay, if you want him, you're going to pay us X amount of dollars. You may have a cap on it at something, this and that. And then you go negotiate with the player. He says yes, passes medical. There you go. There's your player. Your small schools would actually benefit from bigger schools taking their players because they get money back that they can then use to build their program even more.
0: So, Dennis, what you're describing is actually not so crazy, because you're right. It is built in to the European soccer model. The way that it could be built into college football is if NIL contracts are actually adhered to, because this is something that we've seen.
1: Yes.
0: Yeah. Right. This is something that we've essentially seen so far in settlement form, where a kid will transfer, he breaks his NIL deal, a university will sue him, and then all of a sudden, it'll kind of all go away quietly. And there's this idea that the university transfers to, maybe they threw some money at the situation.
2: The boosters all of a sudden paid the other school, and we're good to go.
0: But to Dennis's point, Ian, and thanks for the call, Dennis, to Dennis's point, this could be something, and this is working our way through the court systems right now, and we're seeing with some of these high-profile cases, the problem is they keep getting settled. But with a couple of these high-profile cases, if they actually make it to trial, and we actually had some rulings on these things, then we would know how much weight those NIL contracts carry. And essentially, that system could be created just by the virtue of that, where if you have to honor your NIL deal, like, yes, you can transfer, but you signed a four-year contract or a three-year contract or whatever, you owe for that contract because you're the one breaking that contract, then I think you would see essentially what Dennis is suggesting, where the school you're transferring to, hey, this is my NIL deal with Duke, if I'm Mensa, right? This is my NIL deal here in Chapel Hill. You've got to get me... or that's UNC. You know what I'm saying?
2: I knew where you were going with it. I got you.
0: You know what I'm doing.
2: Yeah.
0: And you've got Miami. I need, $5 million to get out of this deal here with Duke as part of me going there. Plus, I need you to pay me a new NIL deal, that sort of thing. And that's how that sort of system would be created. It wouldn't be exactly the European model, but it's essentially the same sort of thing. I actually could see that system essentially existing in college sports.
2: Makes too much sense. I mean, Cincinnati had to sue Brennan Sorsby,
0: right,
2: for $1 million to get the remainder of what they paid him back.
0: Right.
2: And I'm assuming Cody Campbell or somebody, from the Matador Club, struck the check.
0: Well, that's what we don't know.
2: That's what we're talking about.
0: Right now, these settlements are happening and they're confidential, like most settlements when they happen through a court process. And so we don't actually know who's striking the check on the other side, but it seems like it's a booster from the other school.
2: Correct. Again, that makes too much sense, and there's a long way to go before this whole thing is settled. And that's why Sankey was asked about it today, about, hey, you still considering seceding? And he said, yeah. I mean, it's been talked about. He was brutally honest. And I've known Commissioner Sankey for a long, long time. He's not just throwing idle threats out there. He was just telling you that's a fact. It is still being talked about behind the scenes with presidents and chancellors in the SEC.
0: Yeah. So we will see how that all plays out. 888-SAY-ESPN if you ever want to chime into anything here on ESPN Radio. The World Cup is over, as I mentioned, though, Ian Fitzsimmons. It was a hell of a ride. It is sad.
2: I'm going to miss it.
0: Even the third place game ended up being more fun than I think a lot of people. Now, they treated it like it was a friendly. I get that nobody was playing defense in that game, and it ended up being more fun, one could argue, and it's a very American view. I get it, because I like goals, but it could be argued that it was more fun than the actual final. So even that game ended up being fun. But yeah, it was a hell of a run, man, and it was so cool to see how it overtook this country, and yet I think the finale left a little something to be desired, particularly on the Argentinian side.
2: I enjoyed the actual match. because I admire what Spain does. Everyone talks about their defense. Their offense is probably 70% of their defense because they just possess the damn ball. They don't let you have it. What'd Messi have, like 8 touches in the first half? Mm-hmm. Maybe? I mean, I was blown away as to how disciplined and how effective they are. And now you realize why they haven't lost in 2 years. They're 38-0 in their last 38 matches. 38-0. You know the best job in pro sports right now? It used to be being Drew Brees' backup. Chase Daniel made a hell of a lot of money doing just carrying a clipboard and staying in shape, right? I mean, that was the best job in pro sports. The best job now is to be the goalkeeper for Spain.
0: There's a lot
2: team.
0: Of funny memes about that guy.
2: Do you know how many shots he faced on frame the entire tournament?
0: No.
2: 10.
0: Yeah.
2: Makes you know sense. How many Argentine keeper Martinez faced yesterday?
0: Oh, gosh.
2: 11 on frame. On frame.
0: He is unbelievable.
2: I mean, I was blown away by Spain continuing to do what they did to France, what they did to Messi. But, you know, after the game, man, the Argentine team, what a bunch of little too cowardly and chicken spit to
0: so
2: go
0: petty.
2: and address the media. Because the media is the way to the fans. I don't give a care. Just send two guys out there. Send Messi and someone else.
0: You know what? Messi deserves that criticism. Messi always deserves that criticism. Messi is not good with the media. Messi doesn't give a bleep about any
2: introvert.
0: Of that. I get it.
2: Yeah.
0: He's the best player in the world. He feels like he's earned that. But I do have, I do feel like it's somebody needed to go out. But I do, it's got to be Messi, man. Like, if you're the face of an entire country, you're the face of an entire sport.
2: Someone go out there. Messi has the clout in that room to demand to go out there. And they're all
0: following.
2: I don't
0: care if you're an introvert. Yeah. It's like Christian Pulisic does this too for our U.S. men's national team.
2: Yep.
0: Like, bro, you're the face of the team. Like, you've got to talk. Sorry, not sorry. That's what the money's for.
2: Yeah, like, that's why you're
0: that's
2: worth
0: what
2: a
0: the millions
2: billion
0: of dollars are for.
2: You know, it's because you know the sport.
0: Buck
2: and,
0: up
2: and your talent.
0: Figure it out.
2: Helped you get there. The fight at the end was just I couldn't believe what I was watching. But
0: overall, it was so ridiculous. It was embarrassing. It made me very happy I was rooting for Spain.
2: The halftime show also stunk.
0: No, that was good.
2: I wanted... What?
0: That was good.
2: They all lip-synced except for Biebs.
0: I know, of course you have to lip-sync when you're moving like Shakira. What are we talking about? Who's shaking their butt like that and lip-syncing?
2: Pink?
0: And it would be a travesty.
2: Pink doesn't lip-sync?
0: Pink does a lot of flying. She does the
2: flying
0: around
2: and
0: stuff.
2: Whatnot.
0: She's not out there shaking her butt like that, okay? That butt shaking from Shakira, that's a world treasure right there. Not even just a national treasure, Ian Fitzsimmons. That's a world treasure.
2: Mark
0: it's a
2: that.
0: Gift she needs to share. Okay? So, you're welcome for Shakira sharing that
2: overall,
0: with the world as she should.
2: USA, Canada, Mexico, job well done.
0: That Justin Bieber
2: it was
0: can
2: amazing.
0: Sing.
2: It was
0: he
2: amazing.
0: He didn't lip sing. That dude can sing. I know everybody's like, he brought down the mood. I'm like, I feel like he went out there and he was like, watch me not lip sync while everybody else does. The Muppets, they weren't lip syncing. Coming up next, the hottest team in baseball. We'll talk about it right here on ESPN Radio.
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19: Amazing journey back. Good afternoon, and tell us, other than the fact it was 40 years, exactly what prompted you to dig up one of the greatest sports stories in Alabama history?
20: Thanks for having me, Paul. I don't know. It's just kind of something I've always been fascinated about. You know, obviously we're, you know, right on the verge of the NFL, you know, training camps and everything. And it's just such an incredible story that the reigning Heisman Trophy winner, and what, you know, let alone one of the greatest college football players anyone has ever seen, said, by the way, I'm not playing in the NFL. I'm going to go play baseball. And everybody's like, really? And yes, he was serious, and yes, he did it. And, you know he eventually went back to the NFL. But still, a seismic story at the time. I was about 12 years old when all this happened. So I don't really, it was one of those things to me. It's like I didn't even really realize Bo Jackson played baseball. And, I just knew him as a football player, and it's just something I've always really been fascinated by, that he not only said he was going to do it, but pulled it off.
19: And, Craig, explain some of the circumstances, because, I mean, it wasn't just a simple case of him deciding to play baseball. The Tampa Bay Bucks went out of their way to make it uncomfortable for him. There were a couple of things that happened. I believe he lost his eligibility for Auburn. So take us through the lead up, and what do you think really pushed him over the edge?
20: Yeah, you're right. And he was drafted number one by Tampa Bay. That was in late April. But about a month before that, he had taken a plane trip to Tampa Bay to take a physical. At the time, the SEC had a rule, which they have since gotten rid of, that if you were pro in any sport, you know, and taking a plane trip from an NFL team considered you you were considered a pro, you were considered impermissible benefits according to league rules, then you were ineligible to be an amateur in any other sport. So 20 games, I think it was, into his senior baseball season at Auburn, Bo Jackson was declared ineligible. Now, he always thought, he wrote this in his autobiography, that he believed the man that was acting as his business manager at the time somehow was in cahoots with the Tampa Bay Buccaneers to have him declared ineligible in baseball in order to steer him toward football. Now, that doesn't make a whole lot of sense to me, that not that they would do it, but that they would believe that that would steer him toward baseball, because it really just made him angry and resentful toward Tampa Bay. When he went down to Tampa Bay to visit after the draft, apparently a bunch of Buccaneers players told him, look, this place is a clown show. You don't want to play here. And that kind of pushed him over the edge to say, look, I'm a good enough player in baseball to make the major leagues. I may not get the immediate financial reward that I would get by being the number one overall pick in the NFL draft, but I think I can make it. And so that's what I'm going to do. And, you know, a couple of months later, he was in the majors with the Kansas City Royals.
19: And listen, you said shock. It was shocking 40 years ago, because first of all, the idea that anyone would lose their